0: over the past decade. Issues such as poor supervision, lack of training, bullying and harassment must be addressed. A study by the Law Society of Singapore found lawyers were leaving the profession due to long hours, toxic work environments, lack of mentorship and derogatory treatment in court. Mr. Shanmugam added that the Law Society and judiciary are working to tackle these issues. A 35-year-old Myanmar woman who sustained injuries in a traffic accident in Sembawang has returned home for treatment after she was unable to afford surgery here. The woman, an engineer who arrived in February for work, suffered two fractures to her right foot after being run over by a car last Thursday. She said she could not pay the $40,000 required for the hospital deposit, and her former employer helped cover her initial medical bills and flight home. Police said the 39-year-old driver is assisting with investigations. Singapore has condemned the recent attacks on Saudi Arabia, including strikes on energy infrastructure and commercial vessels in the Red Sea. In a statement, the Ministry of Foreign Affairs urged all parties to exercise restraint and avoid actions that could further escalate tensions. It also stressed the importance of protecting freedom of navigation and ensuring the safety of ships and seafarers in accordance with international law. The statement comes after Yemen's Iran-backed Houthis targeted Saudi oil facilities along the Red Sea, widening the regional conflict and raising concerns over global energy supplies and another key international shipping route. Meanwhile, President Donald Trump has paused U.S. attacks on Iran for a second straight night to allow more time for diplomacy. U.S. Ambassador to the United Nations, Mike Waltz, says the president is giving talks some space, but stresses that all military options remain on the table. Iran has also agreed to suspend what it calls retaliatory attacks in the region. The pause has raised hopes of a diplomatic breakthrough, sending oil prices down more than 5% after nearly 2 weeks of daily US strikes and Iranian reprisals. In France, more than 220,000 people have been evacuated as firefighters battle major wildfires near the city of Bordeaux. The blazes have already burned more than 42,000 hectares in southwest France, making them among the country's largest forest fires since World War II. In neighbouring Spain, more than 90,000 people have fled the areas around Madrid and Avila. Officials say the blaze in Avila is the country's largest in recent history and warn the situation could worsen as hot, dry and windy weather continues.
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2: It is time to be really happy this Monday. It is almost 8:04 a.m.
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3: A 24-hour forecast for Singapore is thundery showers over many areas in the late morning and early afternoon, and the temperature will range between 25 and 33 degrees. I'm Jonathan Puthucherry giving you the weather because Audrey is celebrating her son getting into primary school, and I've had to then take over the microphone for just a few seconds. Audrey, if you've had a chance to catch your breath, over to you.
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1: Traffic.
2: All right, it is 8:04 a.m. and we're seeing heavy traffic building up in all of the usual areas around Singapore, like on the PIE towards Changi between KPE and Thompson Road. Heavy traffic as well on AYE towards MCE at Jurong Town Hall Road exit, plus an accident on PIE to look out for towards Changi after Jalan Baha. Avoid lanes 1 and 2 and drive carefully this Monday.
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2: Good morning and welcome back to Let's Talk Singapore. It's been a great morning so far with Dr. Janil Puthucheary, of course, our Senior Minister of State for Sustainability and the Environment, as well as Ministry of Education. Dennis now chiming in to say that you are a smooth operator in radio. How do you feel about that?
3: That's very kind. That's very kind. It's the first time I'm doing this guest DJ stuff, but I've been well coached by Audrey, let me assure you. I had quite a lot of instructions about what not to do. And then I had a major flub. I don't know if you heard, my alarm went off while I was on it. I don't think DJs do this, right?
2: Nobody can hear it.
3: That
2: was a great thing.
3: Technology has saved me.
2: Okay. And you picked up where you left off. It was almost like nothing happened. If you didn't mention it now, no one would have known.
3: Hey, I'm just giving a full accountability. I'm just, you know, I'm getting it off my chest. I felt very bad for that.
2: Yes, very, very honest. And also, Pongal's the best.
3: Pongal is the best. I haven't said that for about 5 minutes.
2: Hey. There you go. Thank you. All right. Now it's about that time that we need you to write into us at 8855-0893. It is time for our Ask Janil segment. But before we do that, we did have a very serious topic on Talk of the Town, all about a hotter Singapore and a hazier Singapore.
3: Indeed, Audrey. Thank you very much for giving me this chance to make yet another plug. This is not necessarily a pleasant topic, right? We have a prediction over the next few months that we'll have a combination of the El Nino effect over the Pacific, the Indian Ocean dipole over the Indian Ocean. And what it means is these two things happening together, it's going to be a longer, hotter, drier, hot season. So risk of haze is going to go up, risk of heat stress is going to go up. So in all seriousness, I mean, we had a lot of jokes about turning up to work in shorts and all the different things that we can do. But I would encourage your listeners to think about downloading the MyEnv app from NEA. Bookmark the nea.gov.sg website, maybe follow some of our channels on social media, whatever floats your boat, whichever is the way in which you want to receive advisories, notifications, if things are going wrong, if we have a heat wave, if we have haze hitting us, we need people to stay informed.
2: Yes.
3: We have apps, we have social media channels, we have websites, and of course we'll be going to radio and TV as well, but you know, we want the public to be prepared ahead of time, start thinking about how we're going to cope with the heat and the haze that it may hit us later on this year.
2: Wonderful. And also, you may have heard Dr. Janil giving us the weather report coming after my job, and we did use the NEA for that.
3: We did nea.gov.sg as read to you through Money FM.
2: That's right. And we use them every day. And we are also hearing from our listener, David Yeo, who actually sent us a weather update. He says, avoid roads in Paya Lebar, Upper Serangoon and Potong Pasir, Farrer Park as well, due to the risk of flash floods later on today. So we did say that there will be rainy weather in the late morning and early afternoon. So be careful for that. All right, Dr. Janil, are you ready for Ask Janil?
3: Sure. First question. Fire away.
2: All right. We do have to play a little something cute. And I have to say, by the way, I just may like some explanations. Can I ask you a question? It's Taylor Swift.
3: Okay.
2: Dr. Janil.
3: We
2: have to keep it young for our young listeners. We do get a lot of primary school students, secondary school students who are chiming in. They may be in school now, but we're trying to keep up the vibe.
3: Okay.
2: So are you ready?
3: I am ready.
2: Okay. Our first question is from Phyllis. Good morning, Phyllis. Thank you so much for chiming in. She says, I have been to the Pongal Hawker. It's phenomenal. Highly recommended to explore the place and enjoy the food there. And please avoid lunchtime. What is your favorite? Well, you can't answer a favorite. I'm going to let you name five.
3: Well, I really...
2: We're just trying to trap you here, you know?
3: Well, I'll tell you the most recent dish that I had. I was there yesterday. We had a whole day of events in Pongal town. And we had a sports day for one of our preschool operators. It was PCF sports day with a lot of kids. And I ended the day having a bowl of chendol. It's not something I have very often. I just have to caveat that. But there is a stall at one Pongal Hawker Center where I yesterday had a bowl of chendol together with some of my friends as a once in a while treat. So I'm not going to say it's my favorite, but it's what I had yesterday. I'm just saying.
2: Okay. Is your favorite chicken rice? Or chicken? All right. Let's move on. Anonymous. Okay. So this one person wants to be left anonymous, sure. But don't worry. We've reviewed the question and it's totally fine to ask. You seem very natural in front of the mic and camera. If you weren't a doctor or parliamentarian, could you have chosen a career in broadcast, perhaps?
3: I have to say, I never contemplated this when I was growing up or when I was in my career. I think it's only after going into politics that I've had to appear on air, on camera, on stage. And so after going into politics, I think I've had to become a lot more comfortable with cameras and microphones and speaking on air.
2: Yes.
3: So that's sort of the experience that I've had. So no, I'm not sure I would have contemplated going to broadcast before going to politics. I think if I wasn't a clinician, I'd be some form of educator. I think that would probably have said 20 years ago.
2: Yes, and you have educated all of us this morning.
3: Oh, well played. Well played.
2: Yeah, I'm a broadcaster. Please don't come after my job. Okay. And we're hearing from Eunice as well. Good morning, Eunice. What's your morning routine like? And was it difficult for you to wake up this morning to come and join us on Money FM?
3: Oh, no, I was awake all night, very nervous about coming.
2: Yeah, right.
3: No, not so difficult to get up. I've been programmed by my three kids for the primary school routine.
2: Shout out to the boys.
3: Indeed so. My youngest is now 18, but many years after they've left primary school, I still get up quite early in the morning. So my morning routine, no, not so different. Just get ready, have my coffee, my breakfast. Mm. I do have a little bit of a routine in terms of my reading the papers and checking my messages. And then, after that, my day doesn't have a set routine. Right? Mm. Every day, you've got different events and different places to go to. So one of my routines is to double check my schedule that I turn up to the right place with the right stuff for the rest of the day. And I'm wearing the right dress code. Done that before, so I don't want to make that mistake again.
2: Okay, well, Dennis coming in with a great comment. Ever thought about stand-up comedy? You a funny guy?
3: Okay, I'm going to put that on my list of potential options.
2: Yes.
3: You know,
2: come here.
3: I mean, hey, how different is that? You stand on stage, you have a microphone, you have to hold the audience, you got to carry them along with you. I think he may be onto something.
2: I think so. Do you want 5 minutes? I'll keep quiet.
3: No, you can go ahead.
2: All right. This one is a very good question. You're a doctor by training, a politician, and also a father of three boys at home. Which of those roles has taught you the most?
3: Ooh, I'm going to say being a parent. Yeah. I really am going to say. I think it's the part of my life when I look back where I didn't expect that degree of growth and engagement. You have a sense, you read, you watch different things about all kinds of other careers. But I think being a parent is one of those things you just have to experience in terms of that growth and development. So, I think being a parent taught me quite a lot. And I would encourage anybody who's considering it to be a parent. You see,
2: there
3: I brought it back. There you go.
2: Pongo's the best and go ahead and have more babies.
3: I'm learning from you, Audrey. I've got to bring it back to my key message. Yeah.
2: Very good. Well, Ali coming in with a great question. What made you give up your career as a doctor for a life in public service? What were your considerations?
3: Well, when I first went into politics, I didn't give up being a clinician because in our system, as an MP, which I was in my first term, a backbencher, we are allowed to, and most of us continue with our profession. So I continued to work at KK Hospital and teach at Duke NUS Medical School. The real decision point was 5 years later when I then was asked to stand as join the government as Minister of State, and then we have to not be employed elsewhere. I've kept involved in both the education. I'm now much more of a student. I turn up for teaching rounds and learn from my former colleagues and sometimes some of my former students. And I've also continued to do the occasional clinical shift when there's been a need. So the considerations, well, our lives are long and complex, and there's plenty of time and space to do all kinds of things. Politics was an opportunity to serve and make a difference, which was different from what I'd done. I think the opportunity to learn about this and do something and make an impact in areas which I was quite passionate about was something that I wanted to try and wanted to give myself to. And I think when the opportunity came to do that, I was very grateful for.
2: Okay, wonderful. We're also hearing from Eileen. Eileen saying, we know that Pongal is the best. Hashtag Pongal.
3: Thank you.
2: When residents stop you during a walkabout, what's the issue you hear about most often? What's the biggest concern that Singaporeans are bringing to you these days, especially in your constituency?
3: Well, because of where Pongal is and the way the town has grown, transport connectivity is top of mind for many of the residents. And it's both transport within the town, the bus services that bring you to the malls, the CCs, the transport nodes, but also connectivity from the town to the rest of Singapore. It's, you know, we're in the northeast at the end of the northeast line. We've grown very rapidly as a town over the last 15 years. So there are inter and intra-town transport issues that we're trying to solve, and we're working very hard with LTA and transport operators to do that.
2: Okay. So we have a very good question from Lewis, if you're ready. If you could change one policy within your ministries tomorrow, which one would you change and why? Ooh, Lewis. Lewis putting you in the hot seat.
3: Oh, what's that music?
2: That's ominous music. Think about your answer.
3: Well, I think only one. No, it's, well, I mean, the thing is, people imagine that policies are fixed and set in stone and that's it.
2: Yeah.
3: But the reason why we need all of this government machinery and an approach to policymaking is because policies are always changing and adapting and need to be adapting for the issues in front of us, the fitness of what they serve for the time. We've announced, for example, that we're reviewing our zero waste master plan. We've had an issue with how domestic recycling rates are not improving the way we'd hoped, that the overall waste production is not going down the way that we'd hoped. And we've only got one landfill, Semakau landfill, which is filling up fast. So we are reviewing the Zero Waste Master Plan. Now, that's an example where, look, we had a plan, we had policies in place, we had many policies and legislation backing this, and it's not arriving at the outcome that we needed, and therefore we have to change it. So that approach of changing policy is baked into why I have a job and why governments and ministry and all the teams that work very hard, that's what we do. Our role is to then think about how we adapt and improve things for Singapore and Singaporeans. And
2: yes,
3: that means where needed, we change policy.
2: Okay. We have another anonymous question, and this one's a good one leading into sustainability as well. Singaporeans generally support sustainability, but many also worry about rising costs. How do we strike a balance between doing the right thing for the environment and keeping daily life affordable as well?
3: It's a very good point. I would make the sharp point that when we talk about the three R's, the reduce, reuse, and recycle, we don't pay enough attention to reduce. And that's the first of the three R's. And if we can reduce unnecessary wastage and reduce excessive consumption, it's good for the environment and it's also good for our wallets. I'll give you one example, which is food waste. And today, the statistic is that over the course of a year, each one of us is responsible for about 530 bowls of food waste per year.
2: What?
3: Yeah. Yeah. That's an incredible statistic, right? Now, when you put it like that, then, you know, the choices about how we buy food, how we prepare food, right? You want to make sure that everybody has enough. So then I'll have a bit extra of this and a bit extra of that. But then at the end of the day, oh, can we top out all of this? And
2: yeah.
3: Then you take it home and then you consume all of it or some of it wasted. So that's an example where if we can reduce first, before we think about reusing and recycling, that will be good for both the environment as well as our wallets.
2: Okay.
3: Now, reusing and recycling, you can make a case sometimes recycling as well. Yeah, okay. You may there's a cost price and some of the efforts that we have to put in place around sustainability may increase the cost for some aspects of the transaction, and then you have to sort of ask, well, what's the benefit and the cost? But reducing, there's no balance there. You reduce, it's good, right? And you're reducing the cost to the environment, you're reducing the cost to the wallet, and that's one of the key things that I would remind people of.
2: Wonderful. Well, we do have to go to traffic, but one final question from Jacob before a very quick rapid fire. Jacob asks, what do you miss most about your life before being in the public eye? people stop you all the time, right?
3: Well, it's not as bad as people imagine it to be. I can go out in my shorts to the hawker center with my family.
2: And it's fine,
3: you know. Yeah. Yes, people might recognize me, people might not, but people are generally polite about these things. And if they see that you're out with your family, they let you have dinner in peace, and then maybe they take a selfie, maybe they don't, and it's okay. It's not as bad as people imagine it to be.
2: All right. Well, are you ready for a very quick rapid fire before we go to traffic?
3: Okay.
2: Coffee or tea?
3: Coffee.
2: Very good. Early bird or night owl?
3: I can go out in my shorts to the hawker center with my family.
2: Very
3: and have,
2: good.
3: And it's

0: The Hail Mary by Andy Weir.
1: Very nice. Okay. Best piece of advice you've ever received that you can share today?
0: Write down the things that you don't know so that you can look up. No point writing the stuff that you do know.
1: Okay. And I'm just going to tee this up for you real nice. One place in Singapore you think everyone should visit at least once.
0: Punggol!
1: Yay! Come on. Let's go to traffic.
2: Traffic.
1: All right. Let's look at the traffic now. A vehicle breakdown on BKE towards Woodlands after KJE. An accident as well on PIE towards Changi at Tampines Expressway entrance. Drive safely.
2: 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But only when you're safely parked.

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1: Good morning and welcome back to Let's Talk Singapore with me, Audrey Seek. Neil is at River Valley Primary School spreading the good word. We are getting pictures from even some of the listeners who I believe are the teachers who listen into the show. They sent in a very, very nice picture of Neil in a sea of students with the Let's Talk Singapore at the back, talking about how AI cannot replace us. Hey, so thank you so much, Neil, for talking about us. And we're here with Dr. Janil Puthucheary. Still here because he is going to play Singapore Unboxed after a very fun Ask Janil. How are you feeling?
2: All ready to go.
1: That was actually quite an intense Q&A for you.
3: No, indeed. And when that music came on, I was like, what is going on? What's happening now?
1: But you did it. There it is. And you know what? You did good. You talked about how we should make

0: more babies and how Punggol is the best. You, all the boxes have been ticked.
1: All the key messages out there.
0: That's right. Well, you're about to play one of our most popular segments on the show. It's called Singapore Unboxed.
2: Okay.
0: And basically what you have to do is that there's something in this box, mm-hmm. something that's going on around town, mm-hmm. something you could find in Singapore, mm-hmm. and I'm going to give you some clues, and you're slowly going to be unboxing it.
2: Okay.
0: It's like a blind box of sorts,
2: okay.
0: and you have to try your best to guess what is in the box.
1: You're going to give me clues and I have to guess. Can I ask you questions?
0: Yeah, you can. Oh. Usually it's yes or no questions, okay. but since, you know, you're SMS Janelle,
1: I'll stick to the rules. I'll stick to the rules. Okay. Yes or no. Yes or no.
0: Yes, very okay. law-abiding, okay. government
1: okay.
0: whip.
1: Okay.
0: And of course.
1: That's a snare drum. That's not a whip. Who's doing the sound effects here?
0: Wow, that's very good. We need to clip that. We will clip that. Yeah. Okay. But we need the listeners to chime in as well. And usually they are very good at giving you extra clues.
2: Okay.
0: And if you chime in and guess what is in the box before SMS Janelle, you stand a chance to win an amazing giveaway today. Are you ready? We have three pairs of ND.
1: Drum roll.
0: Three pairs of NDP preview tickets to August. Is it first? August 1st. Three pairs that we're giving away today. And you just have to chime in and play along throughout the segment to guess what is in the box. Now, Janelle,
2: mm-hmm.
0: I kind of really messed up the last time. And so Neil guessed it really, really quickly.
1: Okay.
0: Which is not supposed to happen. You're not supposed to guess it till like 8:45.
1: I'm to string this along for 15 minutes.
0: Well, maybe I'll make it difficult enough where you actually do need all that time.
1: Okay.
0: I will read out whatever the listeners answer or suggest,
1: yep.
0: but I won't read out the correct ones. Okay. Until the end, when you guess it.
1: Okay.
0: Are you ready?
1: Okay, I'm ready.
0: Are you ready?
1: Can I take notes? No, I'm just kidding.
3: A little mystery, a little discovery. Singapore Unboxed. Guess it, then get it. 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
4: What's in the box?
0: What's in the box? Well, Dr. Janelle Puthucherry is going to be guessing it today. And, you know, I think that you're already, you have pen poised on paper, which makes me very nervous. Are you ready to guess what's in the box today?
1: Okay, let's go for it.
0: All right. Now, clue number one. This thing is in Singapore.
1: Okay.
0: Any guesses? Punggol.
1: Can I ask a question?
0: Yes, okay.
1: Is it small enough to fit in my hand?
0: No, it is not. All right, I'll give you another clue. Even though this thing is in Singapore, you can find this thing all over the world. In fact, it goes all the way back to the ancient Greeks. Nice and vague, huh? Nice and vague.
1: Democracy.
0: Very, very good guess. Nope, that's not it. Even though that would be hard to put in a box. And we're going to give one more clue before we go to news. Americans probably have the most of these things. But everyone has it. The British, the French have a few, along with Australians, Japanese. It is actually very global what we have in the box. I'm going to let you think about it. Let it marinate, uh-huh. ruminate. Uh-huh. Let's go to news.
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5: These are your news headlines. I'm Shahzad Haq. Singapore's legal profession continues to grow, but concerns over workplace culture and lawyer welfare remain. Coordinating Minister K. Shanmugam said that while attrition in the profession has been stable over the past decade, issues such as poor supervision, lack of training, bullying and harassment must be addressed. A study by the Law Society of Singapore found lawyers were leaving the profession due to long hours, toxic work environments, lack of mentorship and derogatory treatment in court. Mr. Shanmugam added that the Law Society and Judiciary are working to tackle these issues. a 35-year-old Myanmar woman who sustained injuries in a traffic accident in Sembawang, has returned home for treatment after she was unable to afford surgery here. The woman, an engineer who arrived in February for work, suffered two fractures to her right foot after being run over by a car last Thursday. She said she could not pay the $40,000 required for the hospital deposit, and her former employer helped cover her initial medical bills and flight home. Police said the 39-year-old driver is assisting with investigations. Singapore has condemned the recent attacks on Saudi Arabia, including strikes on energy infrastructure and commercial vessels in the Red Sea. In a statement, the Ministry of Foreign Affairs urged all parties to exercise restraint and avoid actions that could further escalate tensions. It also stressed the importance of protecting freedom of navigation and ensuring the safety of ships and seafarers in accordance with international law. The statement comes after Yemen's Iran-backed Houthis targeted Saudi oil facilities along the Red Sea, widening the regional conflict and raising concerns over global energy supplies and another key international shipping route. Meanwhile, President Donald Trump has paused U.S. attacks on Iran for a second straight night to allow more time for diplomacy. U.S. Ambassador to the United Nations, Mike Waltz, says the president is giving talks some space, but stresses that all military options remain on the table. Iran has also agreed to suspend what it calls retaliatory attacks in the region. The pause has raised hopes of a diplomatic breakthrough, sending oil prices down more than 5% after nearly 2 weeks of daily U.S. strikes and Iranian reprisals. In France, more than 220,000 people have been evacuated as firefighters battle major wildfires near the city of Bordeaux. The blazes have already burned more than 42,000 hectares in southwest France, making them among the country's largest forest fires since World War II. In neighbouring Spain, more than 90,000 people have fled the areas around Madrid and Avila. Officials say the blaze in Avila is the country's largest in recent history and warn the situation could worsen as hot, dry and windy weather continues.
3: Those were your news headlines from the Straits Times. 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
0: Good morning and happy Monday. It is the 27th of July.
3: Traffic.
0: And taking a quick look out on the roads for you, we do see heavy traffic on PIE towards Tuas at Clemente Avenue 6 exit. A vehicle breakdown as well on ECP towards City after Marine Parade. Avoid lane 3 if you're there. Plus one more for the road. A vehicle breakdown on PIE as well towards Changi after CTE SLE. Avoid lane 5 and drive safely.
3: 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A little mystery, a little discovery. Singapore Unboxed. 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
2: What's in the box?
0: Do you know where that clip came from? The what's in the box clip?
2: No, I don't.
0: Oh, not a Brad Pitt fan.
2: Sorry.
0: Okay, it's all right. Nothing personal.
2: Which movie?
0: I believe it's from Seven.
2: Oh, okay.
0: Yes.
2: Okay.
0: Yes. I'm not going to say what was in the box in the movie, but you're trying to guess what is in the box on Let's Talk Singapore.
2: Okay.
0: I'm going to review the clues that I've already given.
2: Yep.
0: Plus some of our listeners, which very, very good guesses, what our listeners have said. Number one, this thing is in Singapore, right?
2: Okay. Yep.
0: Even though this is in Singapore, you can find this thing all over the world. Mm-hmm. In fact, it goes all the way back to the ancient Greeks. Mm-hmm. And Americans probably have the most of these things. But the British and the French have it. The Australians, the Japanese. Actually very global, what we have in the box today. Okay? Stephen coming in with bagel breakfast meal. Mm-hmm. Not the only bagel guess. I believe someone else also guessed bagel. Jerry coming in with the Commonwealth Games.
2: Mm-hmm.
0: Very
2: mm-hmm.
0: good. Mm-hmm. We also have a guess about Olympic Games mm-hmm. and Paralympic Games. Mm-hmm. We have a guess Army Generals. Okay. Army generals from Diraj, thank you so much for your guests. And someone said, wow, very cool, NDP preview tickets, okay, which we are giving away today. Three pairs of NDP preview tickets to the 1st of August show. And you're going to want to keep chiming in order to stand a chance to win. All right. So all of those that I've read out, that's not the answer.
1: Oh, that's not the answer.
0: Not the answers, okay?
1: Okay.
0: All right. Any guesses before or questions before we move on to the next clue?
1: Well, has it got anything to do with sports? Because quite a lot of those guesses were sort of sports related in some way. I think it's because you said Americans have the most. And there's quite a lot of, you know, there's a sporting history there, right?
0: Very good, very good.
1: Yeah. So the listeners are asking, and I'm asking as well, is it something to do with sports?
0: Nothing to do with sports.
1: Okay.
0: But there is a very small sports element to what's in the box, but it technically has nothing to do with sports.
1: Okay, that's actually not a very helpful clue.
0: Exactly.
1: It's like, is it something to do with sports? No.
0: Yes, but
1: no. Maybe yes.
0: This is how we play. Whip it. Okay.
1: Next year.
0: That's you.
1: Oh, no.
0: We have cut it out already.
1: Oh, no.
0: The government whipping us all this morning. All right. Someone did guess bagels. Do you want to ask if it's food related?
1: Okay, is it food related?
0: Look at me trying to help you out.
1: Thank you, thank you.
0: Yes. No, it's not food related.
1: So it's not food and kind of not sports, but maybe.
0: Yes. Okay, you ready for the next clue?
1: Sure.
0: Singapore has made this its own thing in more recent years. Okay? So other countries have this thing. Singapore, we've made it our own. It's a uniquely Singapore thing now, okay? So think of something that is global that we've taken on and made our own. That is not food related. Okay? I'll give you another clue. You look so confused. Yes. Okay. Now the next clue. This thing technically arrives every year. It comes to Singapore every year. Okay? All right. Alan coming in with orchids. Very nice. Very good guess. It's not orchids. Thank you so much for playing, Alan. But keep playing. Statue from Graham. What kind of statue? I'm interested. But no. Stephen coming in with fireworks. Good guess. Good guess. And Jade coming in with F1. All of these brilliant guesses, keep them coming, but those are not the answer.
1: Oh.
0: Will coming in with hawker culture. I do think that we are one of the only, I mean, maybe one of two or three nations with something similar, but I don't think that Americans or, you know, British and Australian culture has hawker culture. But that's a great guess. We have so many options, so many people writing in now. All right, more clues. Okay,
1: so not sport, not food.
0: Yes.
1: All right.
0: Okay, this thing brings together people of all generations, from young ones, those in primary school, to grandparents, all walks of life. Everybody enjoys this thing.
1: Okay, can I ask another question?
0: Yes.
1: Is it linked to some form of cultural celebration?
0: Oh, wow. Very specific.
1: Mm.
0: Yes, it is.
1: Oh, okay. Oh. I've got a yes. Okay. A cultural celebration.
0: Yes.
1: Which Singapore has made its own, but which occurs all the way around the year. All over the world. Sorry.
0: Yes. Graham coming in with museum exhibits. Good guess. No, that's not it. Gao coming in with El Nino,
1: okay,
0: which is,
1: not something to celebrate. No.
0: Yes. All right. So the next clue is very personal to you.
1: Oh.
0: You, Dr. Janelle, will be experiencing this thing in person. And I dare say you have experienced this thing many times in the past.
1: It's not the National Day Parade, is it?
0: Very good guess. And that is actually our number one guest every week since Unbox started. Everyone guesses, is it the National Day Parade?
1: Okay.
0: Is it the National Day Parade? It is not the National Day Parade.
1: Not the National Day Parade.
0: But I will say, you're not that far off.
1: Okay. I think I have a guess. Can I make a guess? No, there's more clues.
0: Yes. You don't have to buy a ticket to experience this thing.
1: Okay.
0: In fact, you can experience it here on Money FM. You can experience it at home. You can experience it anywhere in Singapore. Did I throw you off?
2: You did.
0: Thank goodness.
2: Oh, man.
1: What?
0: My job here is done.
2: Okay.
0: I only have to buy 4 more minutes. Okay. All right. Okay.
2: Okay.
0: Okay. So people have opinions about this thing, very strong opinions, mm-hmm. every year. Any guesses?
2: Does it involve music?
0: Yes, it does involve music. Stanley coming in with Science Center. Nope. Mark coming in with National Day. It is something to do with it. Queuing culture from one of our listeners. No, it's not queuing culture, though, you know, that is very uniquely Singaporean, right? We're also hearing Chingay Parade, which is not a bad guess. Why? Thank you for chiming in. Fireworks once again from Stanley. The national anthem from Alan Wong. Mm-hmm. Were you going to guess that?
2: No, I hadn't.
0: Okay. And Fly Pass from Yu Tong, which is very good. Because if you think about it, I did it. That can technically be music. Mm-hmm. Well, music that not everyone enjoys, but the Fly Pass can be a thing, right?
2: Is it about music or does it have music?
0: Oh, it's supposed to be yes or no questions, Dr. Janelle, but I'm going to go ahead and say that it is about music.
2: Oh.
0: Okay?
2: It's about music, but yes. Singapore has made it its own.
0: Yes.
2: Which is from, but it's from all over the world.
0: Every country, most countries have some form of this thing.
2: And
0: correct.
2: It's not the national anthem.
0: It's not the national anthem. Okay.
2: Every country.
0: Oh, guys, I'm so relieved. Okay. Jerry, he's still coming in with fireworks. Ian coming in with ND.
2: What happens
0: floats.
2: If I can't get this? Guess this.
0: You will guess it.
2: Do I have to come back next week?
0: Yes. Absolutely. Absolutely.
2: Okay.
0: You just have to say Pongo 50 times.
2: That's right.
0: And I'll tell you what is in the box. Festival of Lights from Mr. Cheong. Mark has got it. Mark L., you have got what is in the box. Someone has already guessed it. Hey,
2: so Mark has won the prize?
0: We have a few people who have already guessed it,
2: okay.
0: So we have to go through who wins the prize today. But I'm going to give you another clue.
2: Okay.
0: For the first time, this is one of three that we can expect this year. Oh, no. Okay. I'll give you another clue.
2: Okay.
0: This year's version of this thing has some very big shoes to fill because Singaporeans love comparing it with the classics.
4: What's in the box?
0: What's in the box?
2: I am completely like...
0: Guys, give me a round of applause. I did it. Yes. I would have never thought that I would stump Dr. Janelle Puthucheary.
2: I am stumped. I am flummoxed.
0: Don't worry. I'm coming back with more clues after the traffic.
3: Traffic.
0: All right, let's take a look at the traffic now. Heavy traffic now on CTE towards AYE at PIE Changi exit. Heavy traffic on PIE as well towards Tuas at Toh Guan Road exit. Plus, heavy traffic on PIE towards Changi between KPE and Thompson Road. Hang in there if you're stuck in the heavy traffic because we still have Singapore Unboxed.
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4: What's in the box?
0: What's in the box? You have no idea how relieved I am.
2: Okay,
0: I'm
2: what is the what? What? Tell me, put me out of my misery.
0: Everybody has been saying he's gonna guess it really quickly. Okay. So I tried to make it as vague as possible.
2: Mm-hmm.
0: But now that I've fulfilled my requirements of keeping you occupied for 15 minutes, I'm going to start giving out the better clues.
2: Okay.
0: I just want to recap. You said that this has something to do with one of our celebrations, and I did say NDP is correct. Okay. The other clues I've given is that this year's version has very big shoes to fill because we always compare it to the classics. And for the first time, we can expect three of these things this year.
2: It's an NDP song.
0: Ding, ding, ding. Okay, that's the first part. You got it correct. Is the NDP song. And now you have to guess which song.
2: But then how do the Americans have an NDP? No, they have their own songs.
0: Yes.
2: Every country has all of their songs.
0: Yes, about their home, about their country.
2: Okay.
0: And now we've made it our own. This one is uniquely Singaporean.
2: Okay.
0: And we have been comparing it every year to some of the old classics.
2: Okay.
0: Which we will put you on the spot and ask you which is your favorite.
2: Oh.
0: But, yes. That's what we like to do here on Let's Talk Singapore.
2: Okay.
0: Make you squirm. Okay. Now you have to guess.
2: Can you make it multiple choice? I mean, I'm just saying.
0: Let's guess.
2: Can you, if I choose one, will you sing it and dance it?
0: Oh, absolutely not. I think you've
2: seen. Okay, and the studio's going nuts. Audrey for the dancing and the singing.
0: Well, you have seen me jump this morning over and over again. So I think that is enough for today. You just have to now guess the title of this NDP song, okay?
2: Are you going to play it for me? Or
0: no.
2: Oh.
0: I'm just going to give you some clues. It's one word. One word, okay? This title makes you think of something very, very big. Think James and the Peach, David and Goliath, Roald Dahl's BFG.
2: One word?
0: One word of something that is very big. Arr. I'm trying to give you
2: R. R. Like what? A dinosaur? What was that?
0: Name me a thing that is very big. James and the Peach. Have you read
2: giant,
0: that book?
2: James and the Giant Peach. Yes.
0: So what is the word that is a synonym for big?
2: Giant.
0: Ding, ding, ding. You did it. There's a song called Giant by Iman Fandi this year.
2: Oh.
0: And my sports thing was Iman Fandi.
2: Yeah, okay.
0: Father is? Our football legend. Yes. Yes. And that's why that was what is in the box today. Everybody coming in with NDP songs, mascots, Yutong coming in with Giants. Good job. Exactly right. Dennis also coming in with Giants. And I have to say, we have been listening to all three of this year's National Day songs, and we were worried that you saw it because we actually had all of the three lined up on the screen. And when you saw that we turned off the screen, you're like, what's going on?
2: Yes.
0: Because what was in the box was behind you this
2: I see. Where is it?
0: So... So we
2: Giants there. Giants NDP 2026.
0: That's right.
2: It was right at the top.
0: At the top. But thank goodness you didn't see it. This is one of three official National Day songs for NDP 2026. Should we play the other two first? The first one is a real vibe. It's called Sparkle by Gareth Fernandez.

0: a nice nod from Dr. Jamil. You're like, okay. Passes the test, right?
1: I like it.
0: Yes.
1: I like it.
0: Excellent. And we also have You'll Be Okay by Jasmine Soko.
2: Yeah, I'm too old for this.
0: Don't say that. But it's an EDM-inspired song about resilience. And, of course, Sparkle by Gareth Fernandez and Drew Chen is a disco-funk celebration.
1: Disco-funk is all me, man.
0: It's all you. It's all you. And one of the clues I did say that you're going to be experiencing this in person, I imagine you will be at the NDP parade.
1: Yes.
0: Yes. And you have been to all of the NDP parades, most of the NDP parades?
1: Yeah, since 2011, yeah.
0: Okay, well, I have to ask you now, do you have a favorite NDP song?
1: Stand Up for Singapore.
0: Wow. Do we have it? A little clip of it. We do play it once in a while. And we did have Dick Lee last week, actually. Mm-hmm. And he is the one who wrote Home. So Home is usually one of the big classics.
1: Yep.
0: And people have been writing Home. LL Tan saying Home. And other people saying Home.
1: I want to hear the third Giants.
0: Yes, so Giants was what was in the box. And we actually do have a special message from Iman Fandi.
3: 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And yes, the correct answer is indeed my song Giants, which is one of the official NDP songs for 2026. I hope you enjoy it as much as I did singing it. Have a listen.

0: 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Singapore Unboxed. 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
1: Well, you just heard what was in the box today. Giants by Iman Fandi, one of the NDP songs of this year. We have three for the first time, and we did play the three earlier. Mm-hmm. What did you think?
2: No, I mean, it's great that we have this three. There's this idea that we've got different songs. They all have different vibes. I think they speak to different audiences, but they've got the same set of values and intent at heart.
1: Yes, absolutely. So the idea is to reflect Singapore's diversity with different genres and messages connecting with different audiences. And we want to give a shout out to Iman. Thank you so much
2: for
1: writing this beautiful song, but also
2: and keeping me guessing.
1: And keeping our senior minister of state guessing. And you did say that your favorite song was
2: Stand Up for Singapore. And you did say that you might dance and sing.
1: Hey! So, are you one of those, you actually stand up and you really sing at the NDP?
2: Yes, yes, yes.
1: Okay, very good.
2: Yeah, absolutely. Have to do this.
1: Well, you have to say that, right?
2: But we do.
1: Yes. Of course, we have the classic One People, One Nation, One Singapore, mm-hmm. which someone actually wrote in to say, that is my favorite. Interesting. But we had about 10 people write Home.
2: Yes, no. Home. Home. Truly.
1: Yeah. Very good. Okay. Yes, it does hit you right in the feels.
2: No,
1: right?
2: Indeed. I mean, Home, I like Home. It's got a, it brings you along, right? It's very emotive and it brings you along and everyone knows the words and the lyrics and everybody sings. Stand Up for Singapore, I like because it's, you can get up and start dancing and jumping and, you know, so I would have to say Stand Up for Singapore. I do like it every year when that comes on.
1: Wonderful.
2: And I do stand up and, yeah.
1: Yes. So for those attending the NDP this year, if you see Dr. Janil in the crowd, please take a video of him standing up to Stand Up for Singapore and send it to us.
2: Yeah, okay.
1: 8855-0893. We definitely want to see that video. Will you be wearing shorts?
2: Not an NDP. No.
1: Okay. Well, someone actually wrote in to say that you really should consider a career in stand-up comedy.
2: Because I chose the song Stand Up for Singapore,
1: no.
2: Seriously?
1: Oh, I didn't even make that connection. No, he thinks that you're... Hey!
2: Stand up for Singapore.
1: Very good. Should we learn a little bit more about this NDP song that we just unboxed?
2: Please do.
1: So, this is by Iman Fandi, and of course, she's a local singer-songwriter, also actress and model, I believe. And her father is...
2: Fandi Ahmad,
1: yes. And so, of course, you know, that was the sports, but not clue that I gave. And she wrote the song about finding your own voice and believing in yourself and discovering the giant within each person. This was also written by Weish, who is a local singer-songwriter and was also one of the three that we listened to today. National Day songs have been officially commissioned since 1984. And the first was Stand Up for Singapore. Did you know that?
2: I did not know that.
1: You like the OG.
2: OG.
1: You like the OG Stand Up for Singapore. And it was commissioned to celebrate 25 years of our independence. Early songs were distributed to schools so students could learn them before National Day. What do you think of that?
2: Well, the fact that we do the National Day songs and it carries us long. And sometimes people hear a new song and they're like, oh, not quite. I prefer the classics, as I always say.
1: Yes.
2: But it's the fact that we keep on trying, right? Mm-hmm. We keep trying to reinvent what it means to celebrate National Day, what it means to be Singaporean. And in a way, the fact that we have to do this is important.
1: Yes.
2: Right? I mean, if every generation likes the same music, oh, that would be a very boring life, right? You want new stuff to be coming along.
1: Yes, that's true.
2: And you want people to sort of reinvent the genre, take the same ideas and express them in different ways. And importantly, give a chance for different artists to then find their voice and find their creativity and carry us along on that journey.
1: Yes. So Ian now chiming in to say this song Giant is very inclusive when it comes to DEI. Another listener chiming in to say, I love this Giant song by Aloysius. Yes. Let us know what you think of it. 8855-0893. Any of your favorite NDP songs. We'd love to hear about it as well. And Dr. Janil, you've been such a great co-host today.
2: Thank you very much.
1: You have been so fun. People think that you're hilarious, which I don't think was your intention.
2: That was not on the list of tasks. Okay, no. I've got to dial up the seriousness. I think it's because you started with that whole whip thing. Maybe I was worried I was being too serious. But no, I have a serious job and a serious persona. Please.
1: Yes, you do. And also, Pongal is the best.
2: Pongal is the best.
1: Yes, you didn't say that this hour. Yes. But if it's okay, we'll keep you until after the news, because we still have a few more questions for you.
2: Okay.
1: But thank you so much for being here. As always, Dr. Janil Puthucheary, we have lots more to come on Let's Talk Singapore. Keep chiming in to us, 88550893. Any last-minute questions for our Senior Minister of State? Now is your time to ask it. Stay right here with us, Money FM 89.3.
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3: These are your news headlines. I'm Shahzad Haq. Singapore students must cultivate key skills in workplaces, such as discernment, problem solving, and communication. Minister of State for Education, Jasmine Lau, says the education system should review how these skills are taught and assessed, especially as artificial intelligence makes information readily available. Speaking at a Lianhe Zaobao public dialogue on AI and education, Ms. Lau warned that over-reliance on AI could weaken human relationships and communication. She added that teaching methods must continue evolving and allow students opportunities to practice overcoming challenges to prepare for the workforce. The government is looking at ways to revive Geylang Serai Market amid concerns over declining footfall. Acting Minister in charge of Muslim Affairs, Zaki Mohamed, said stallholders and residents believe slowing business may be due to current economic conditions. Speaker of Parliament, Xia Qianpeng, will meet the community to discuss possible solutions. He's also MP for Marine Parade Braddell Heights GRC, where the market is located. Mr. Zaki also pledged to continue engaging the Malay Muslim community and build on initiatives by his predecessor, Associate Professor Faisal Ibrahim, who resigned last week over inappropriate interactions with a woman. Dunyan House, the first residential project in the upcoming Turf City precinct, has sold 56% of its units during its launch weekend. The Frasers property-led development sold 212 of the 380 homes at an average price of $3,140 per square foot. All three-bedroom units were snapped up. 86% of buyers were Singaporeans. Property analysts were divided, with some noting healthy buyer interest in a new estate, while others said the take-up reflected growing buyer fatigue and caution amid rising home prices. Australia has raised its international student visa fee by 25%, but exempted ASEAN countries from the hike. While the standard fee has been increased to $2,500, ASEAN applicants will pay $2,050. The Australian government said the exemption reflects its commitment to boost ties with Southeast Asia. The fee hike comes as the government seeks to curb migration. Universities criticised the fee hikes, warning they could reduce demand and affect institutions whose revenues heavily depend on foreign student fees. Indian Prime Minister Narendra Modi has announced the creation of a task force to overhaul the country's examination system. This follows weeks of protests by youth activists over exam paper leaks. The panel will be headed by tech entrepreneur and Infosys co-founder Nandan Nilekani. Mr. Modi also said that new legislation to tackle exam leaks will be introduced in Parliament today, with tougher penalties for offenders. The announcement comes a day after Education Minister Dhamendra Pradhan resigned amid mounting pressure over the scandal.
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1: Good morning. It's time to chime in to us on Let's Talk Singapore. It is 9:04 a.m.
0: Weather.
2: Good morning. I'm John Puthucherry with the weather brought to you by nea.gov.sg, coming to you across Money FM. Reading out the weather for the last time this Monday morning, our 24-hour forecast. Thundery showers over many areas in the late morning and early afternoon with temperatures ranging from 25 to 33 degrees. Have a great week, everybody.
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0: Traffic.
1: 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An accident on Gambas Avenue towards Gambas Crescent after Woodlands Avenue 10. Avoid lane 1, plus a vehicle breakdown as well on ECP towards Changi after Bedok. Drive safely.
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1: Good morning and thank you so much for joining us this morning on Let's Talk Singapore, Money FM 89.3. It's Audrey here and we're still joined by Dr. Janil Puthucherry. I don't think people understand the gravity of the situation that they heard the weather report for, I think, 3 hours from our senior minister of state for the Ministry of Sustainability and the Environment.
2: And I'm still here. It's like a little bit of a post-credit scene now.
1: No, it was excellent. And people are still chiming in, asking you questions, which, you know, we will kind of ease up. But Ian saying, wow, Dr. Janil, a radio DJ, a nice one. And saying that you're a multitasking minister.
2: Oh, that's very kind. I've had a great time this morning, Audrey. And thank you very much for having me here. And thank you to all your listeners for the questions. And if I could, I just want to make a pitch for Punggol as well.
1: Of course.
2: But in all seriousness, we've had some chance to discuss very important topics, heat adaptation, our climate change.
1: Yes.
2: And I just want to shout out again, we have to get prepared. We're having these national adaptation dialogues. Please come and get involved. There's something for all of us to do. And in the short term, this year, the next couple of months, we're worried about the combination of the El Nino and the Indian Ocean Dipole. We're going to have a long period of hot, maybe hazy weather. Take care of yourselves. Think about how we're going to start that process of adaptation. And please download or sign up to the various channels so that you can get all the advisories and keep yourself, your family, your loved ones safe if we do indeed have a very long, hot, dry spell.
1: Yes. So for those who missed out on our Talk of the Town, where we spoke about Singapore being a hotter, hazier Singapore, Dr. Janil really gave a lot of good insights and you can catch up on that conversation on our podcast. Let's Talk Singapore. You can find us on all of the usual podcast platforms like Apple, and Spotify as well. Did you have a favorite segment of the show today?
2: Well, there was a question, and I can't recall if it was you who asked or one of the listeners who asked about which are the things that sort of had me grow and develop and made the most impact, and I was talking about my kids.
1: Oh, yes. It was one of our listener questions,
2: and,
1: yes.
2: So I have three kids. My youngest is now 18, so they're not kids anymore. They're all three young men. And in a way, that opportunity to reflect on the growth, transformation, development, and the pleasure that I had in bringing them up, that was a really, I really enjoyed it. It was an unexpected question. And in a way, my emotional response to an unexpected question was unexpectedly warm. So that got me off to a great start this morning.
1: Oh, wonderful.
2: And so I would encourage those of you that have kids, have another one. Those of you that
1: Get it out.
2: Those of you that are thinking about it, get on with it, and then those of you that haven't started planning yet, well, come to me for some advice.
1: Yes, and where can they find you? Which constituency?
2: In Punggol, that's right.
1: Punggol. And we are still hearing from Aloysius, who said, thank you, Dr. Janil. You have a very nice radio voice.
2: Thank you very much.
1: And very nice weather report as well. Wow.
2: I enjoyed myself this morning.
1: It was really great to have you, and we hope that you can come back.
2: Anytime.
1: To Let's Talk Singapore.
2: Happy to.
1: Okay, well, we're going to hold you to it. Thank you so much for joining us. That was Dr. Janil Puthucheary, Senior Minister of State for the Ministry of Sustainability and the Environment and the Ministry of Education. He's also a Member of Parliament for
2: Punggol GRC.
1: Yes, and now for at least a little while, radio co-host for Let's Talk Singapore. It was so great to have you.
2: Thank you very much. I hope to be back someday.
1: I hope so as well.

0: Traffic.
1: Good morning. Let's take a look at the traffic now. We have heavy traffic now on Havelock Road towards Chin Swee Road after Kim Sing Road. Heavy traffic as well on PIE towards Tuas at KPE ECP exit. Drive safely this Monday.
0: 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Best of Let's Talk Singapore. 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
1: Bright lights in the big city. Yes, that's our city. That's Singapore. And of course, we're talking about what makes Singapore unique this morning. Of course, we're a city known for a few things, right? Cleanliness, safety, efficiency. So if you had a friend who is coming to Singapore to visit and it's their first time, maybe, what would you show them first and where are you taking them? Is it our beautiful skyline? Is it the super trees, Sentosa? Or are you making a beeline straight for the nearest hawker center? That was our poll question that we asked you over the weekend. And of course, we have our Senior Minister of State, Janelle, here with us. What is your answer?
2: I have to say Punggol.
1: Okay, yes, of course.
2: Because that's my constituency. That's where I look after. But it's something that I've done with a few of our visitors. I've had some visitors recently.
1: Okay.
2: And what I've done, I've taken them to Punggol and shown them a few things. One is just the way the town integrates the greenery with our way of life. And I think for many visitors to Singapore, this is not an aspect that they know of.
1: Yeah.
2: If they look online, you know, if they look at social media feeds, that's not what the international sort of commentary is about, right? It's about our economy. It's about our shopping, you know, the attractions. So I thought, you know, when I have visitors, I like to show them something a little bit different.
1: Okay.
2: So just the way that there are these linear parks and people are coming in and out and next to the MRT station, the greenery that's part of everyday life in Singapore and the accessibility to that, I find is very interesting for some of our international visitors. And then I take them to Botanic Gardens, UNESCO World Heritage Site.
1: Yes.
2: I mean, you know, and it's beautiful, it's stunning, and many of us have spent a lot of time there. So I like to do that. That's what I like to do.
1: Okay. So a lot of greenery, a lot of maybe the environment being featured in your tour. What are they doing in Punggol? Are they going taking a walk and then maybe going to a nearby hawker center? What
2: exactly.
1: Are they doing?
2: It's, okay. So look, you can't go anywhere without tasting the food, right?
1: That's, I mean,
2: it's
1: true.
2: Like, you know, when you're done with breakfast, you have to plan lunch or your 11 o'clock snack.
1: Yeah.
2: So yes, there's a route from the MRT station that I like to go down the linear park. Takes us to the hawker center and then maybe on to the mall. So yes, hawker center as a destination. But on the way, showing them the greenery and the parks.
1: Oh, yeah. Well, I have done this where we're eating breakfast, already planning lunch. We're not even done with breakfast yet. They're already planning ahead. Any predictions as to what people voted for in our poll today?
2: I'm going to say hawker center, actually.
1: Very good guess. Not surprising, food did win by quite a distance in this poll. Looking at the results, 65% of our listeners said a hawker center. 9% said Gardens by the Bay or Marina Bay Sands. Another 9% said Sentosa. And the final 17% said somewhere else. And somewhere else, Sultan now chiming in. Good morning, Sultan. And he says the zoo. Of course, we are very famous for our zoo. Shout out to Mandai. And we have a listener, Kelly, who wrote in to say, well, I'm trying to look for the comment here. The first stop is exactly where they've landed. Changi Airport.
2: It's itself. There's a lot to see there.
1: Yes. She goes, if they're not too exhausted from the flight and they're up for it, I'll give them a tour of Jewel, the Vortex, and show them that the airport they flew into is actually a destination in itself.
2: Okay.
1: Yeah.
2: I think she needs a job at STB, you know.
1: Do you know that she works for CAG? She is a... So I do know that she's doing a great job for Changi Airport. And she might have a point, because how many cities can say that their airport is one of the attractions that tourists and locals actually put on their itinerary, right? What I tell friends is the day you leave Singapore, just head to the airport really early. That way you can experience it all without making a special trip to the airport, and you could just drop your bags off and just go to town, right?
2: Yeah, no, absolutely. Jewel itself is an attraction. And actually, it's an excuse for us to go and enjoy it as well, right?
1: That's true.
2: It's not just about what necessarily you want to go and show, but you want to go and enjoy it yourself.
1: Yeah. And we have another listener who wrote into our Instagram page because she voted on the poll. And she said, I usually take them to eat a seafood meal at Jumbo Seafood.
2: Okay. I mean, I have to be agnostic to which restaurant, yes. But I know what she's talking about.
1: Yes. I think it's just the idea of the chili crab, some of our national dishes, yeah. Right? Yeah. Do you have a favorite hawker dish? Dun, dun, dun.
2: No, if I say, then it's not really fair to all the rest of the hawkers at Wampongo Hawker Center, you know. I have to make my way around each of the hawkers and try them all. That's okay. Why I need to be careful about my diet.
1: Yeah. So, do you have a go-to hawker center besides Punggol?
2: Besides Punggol, I like the one at Tiong Bahru.
1: Okay.
2: Yeah, partly because I used to work at Duke NUS, and so yes. That was quite close by, and we dropped by quite a lot.
1: Okay.
2: So I've had quite a lot of enjoyable meals there, and
1: Yeah. I'm glad Neil isn't here today because I usually go to Newton.
2: Okay.
1: So now I know, before people come for me, I know that there are many amazing hawker centers to choose from. Raoshan, I know, okay?
2: But We've all got our favorite, you know.
1: And
2: we have every reason to believe and tell the world this is the best, and we'll argue.
1: yeah. And I think that since the very important cameo on Crazy Rich Asians,
2: yeah,
1: a lot of my friends have said, I want to go to that one, the one where Henry Golding went to in the movie. Plus, I do feel like they've really mastered the art of altering the spices in the food to fit a foreign palate, because a lot of foreigners go there, right? So that's my fight for Newton Hawker Center today.
2: Okay. All right. I'm not going to fight you on radio. This is your studio, so I'm like, hey, yes. Okay, we'll go with you.
1: So let's lean into the food idea for a second. Singapore welcomed 16.5 million international visitors in 2024, and the Singapore Tourism Board continues to rank food as one of the biggest reasons visitors choose Singapore and recommend it to others. But whichever hawker center you take them, it's all quite a uniquely Singapore experience. And let's not forget, in 2020, you talked about UNESCO and Botanic Gardens. Singapore's hawker culture as well was officially recognized by UNESCO as an intangible cultural heritage of humanity. How big of a difference do you think this has made to Singapore?
2: Well, I think it's a marker of the role that hawker centers play and the way food plays a central part in our social lives.
1: Yeah.
2: So culturally, there is that thing, right? I mean, you ask people, have you had breakfast yet? Have you eaten? Probably. It's a thing that food and socialization and the way families get together. Every festival is about organizing the food, right? So then the hawker center as a social gathering place, it's much more than the food. The food is important. It's essential. We talk about it. Mm-hmm. But it's the kind of behaviors and activities that people go there, share tables, families go there. People get a quick lunch as a break from work.
1: Yep.
2: But they can also go to the same place in the evening with the families for a social experience. And the fact that we have one type of place, you tell any Singaporean hawker center, we know exactly what you're talking about, right?
1: Oh,
2: organizing
1: yeah.
2: the food, right? So then the hawker center as a social gathering.

0: There are plenty of visitors who will want the classic postcard shot. We want to give a shout out to the 18% who voted for Marina Bay Sands, who voted for Sentosa. You know, fair enough, right? The Super Tree Grove alone attracts millions of visitors every year. And Sentosa continues to be one of Singapore's biggest leisure destinations, especially for families.
1: I'm quite familiar with Gardens by the Bay, and I take visitors to the super trees, yes. The greenery. You can see I have a bias towards the greenery and the
0: you know. That you do.
1: It's not just
0: that
1: because of... I'm at MSc, okay? This is a long-standing thing.
0: Defensive, so but okay.
1: So Sentosa, I have to say, I'm not so familiar with. Okay. I haven't... Maybe it's not my... Maybe I'm a bit too of a grumpy uncle type to go.
0: No, but I think Botanic Gardens is a good shout. Yeah. It's one of those places that I have friends who visit from all over the U.S., from all over Europe, and they're like, this is amazing. And I think the direct comparison that I get from a lot of Americans is this your Central Park? I'm like, no, it's better.
1: Well played. All right.
0: Well played, right? You're proud of me? Okay. So, you know, today's question is really asking, what do you think represents Singapore best? And I think maybe a lot of our listeners actually had some trouble picking from one of the three because we have so many things to show. Mm-hmm. And we did say which is the first place you're going to go. But I think eventually, at least for me, I would take them to all of these places.
1: Yeah.
0: Right?
1: No, I think part of what represents Singapore best is that we'll argue about what represents Singapore
0: best.
1: True. You know, it's like, that's which hawker center? Oh, okay, we'll have a nice, enjoyable argument. But I think between the hawker center and the greenery, well, that's some of the best of Singapore right there.
0: Yes. So where are you taking your friends first? A hawker center, Gardens by the Bay, Sentosa, or somewhere else? And that was your Breakfast Bites for today.
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0: Start your day with the stories, conversations, and voices that matter on Let's Talk Singapore with Neil Humphreys and Audrey Seek. 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
1: These are your news headlines. I'm Shazad Haque. Singapore students must cultivate key skills in workplaces, such as discernment, problem-solving, and communication. Minister of State for Education Jasmine Lau says the education system should review how these skills are taught and assessed, especially as artificial intelligence makes information readily available. Speaking at a Lianhe Zaobao public dialogue on AI and education, Ms. Lau warned that over-reliance on AI could weaken human relationships and communication. She added that teaching methods must continue evolving and allow students opportunities to practice overcoming challenges to prepare for the workforce. The government is looking at ways to revive Geylang Serai Market amid concerns over declining footfall. Acting Minister in charge of Muslim Affairs, Zaki Mohamed, said stallholders and residents believe slowing business may be due to current economic conditions. Speaker of Parliament, Xia Qianpeng, will meet the community to discuss possible solutions. He's also MP for Marine Parade Braddle Heights GRC, where the market is located. Mr. Zaki also pledged to continue engaging the Malay Muslim community and build on initiatives by his predecessor, Associate Professor Faisal Ibrahim, who resigned last week over inappropriate interactions with a woman. Dunyan House, the first residential project in the upcoming Turf City precinct, has sold 56% of its units during its launch weekend. The Frasers property-led development sold 212 of the 380 homes at an average price of $3,140 per square foot. All three-bedroom units were snapped up. 86% of buyers were Singaporeans. Property analysts were divided, with some noting healthy buyer interest in a new estate, while others said the take-up reflected growing buyer fatigue and caution amid rising home prices. Australia has raised its international student visa fee by 25%, but exempted ASEAN countries from the hike. While the standard fee has been increased to $2,500, ASEAN applicants will pay $2,050. The Australian government said the exemption reflects its commitment to boost ties with Southeast Asia. The fee hike comes as the government seeks to curb migration. Universities criticised the fee hikes, warning they could reduce demand and affect institutions whose revenues heavily depend on foreign student fees. Indian Prime Minister Narendra Modi has announced the creation of a task force to overhaul the country's examination system. This follows weeks of protests by youth activists over exam paper leaks. The panel will be headed by tech entrepreneur and Infosys co-founder Nandan Nilekani. Mr. Modi also said that new legislation to tackle exam leaks will be introduced in Parliament today, with tougher penalties for offenders. The announcement comes a day after Education Minister Dhamendra Pradhan resigned amid mounting pressure over the scandal.
0: Those were your news headlines from The Straits Times. 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
2: Good morning. Hope you're having a great Monday so far. It is the 27th of July.
0: Traffic.
2: Good morning, and hopefully you're having a nice and smooth ride on the roads. We do see a vehicle breakdown on Central Expressway towards SLE after Merchant Road. Avoid Lane 1, heavy traffic now building up on PIE towards Tuas at KPE ECP exit. Drive safely.
0: If you see anything on the roads that we might have missed, send us a WhatsApp message at 8855-0893, but only when you're safely parked.
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0: 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Because you're hot.
2: Yes, one day it's hot, the next day it's cold. I believe the Singapore phrase is inside one weather, outside one weather. And Singapore is no stranger to hot and humid weather, and that's what we're talking about on Talk of the Town. Scientists say we're entering a future where rising temperatures, heavier downpours, and even severe haze could become more common. So what does that mean for the way we live, work, and stay healthy? And how prepared are we for what's ahead? We've got some practical advice for all of you today, how families and businesses can stay safe during periods of extreme heat or haze, and the role everyone can play in building a more climate-resilient Singapore. And of course, joining us this morning is Dr. Janil Puthucheary. He's our Senior Minister of State for Sustainability and the Environment. And we want to talk about how we can all adapt as a nation. And Dr. Janil, I'm going to bring it over to you. What can we do?
4: Well, first of all, we have to understand that this is a long-term trend. Mm. When we see the news about a new temperature record or what's been happening with heat waves or some of the extreme weather, it's not temporary. This is a long-term trend that we have to deal with. And the other half of that is that it's a long-term trend. We can adapt to this. We can start planning. Actually, we've been planning for some time. We can put in place strategies, policies. We can build stuff, but What we haven't quite cracked is the change of human behavior.
2: Right.
4: And I think that's something that we have to spend some time thinking about. We know that climate change is already starting to accelerate. We can see the trend of heat increasing, extreme weather patterns increasing. We can make the plans around infrastructure investments and big pieces around urban design. Mm. But now is the time to then get people thinking about how to adapt, how to change behaviors, lifestyles. So we've designated 2026 the year of climate adaptation. And that's partly a campaign. I mean, we like our campaigns, but it's an important public health message we have to get out there. This is the time to then think about it. And in government, we're also going to then be working on our national adaptation plan. Mm. A lot of the thinking around climate change in the last few decades has been what we call mitigation. How do we reduce the pace of climate change? How do we even reverse it? And adaptations, some people will say, look, well, you're giving up on mitigation and now you're doing adaptation. The answer is no. We're doing mitigation, which is to try to slow down the pace of climate change. But at the same time, recognizing that it's starting and getting worse, we cannot hope that everything's going to be okay, right? It's happening around us and we have to adapt ourselves. And so that national adaptation plan, how do we bring together urban design, our infrastructure, our public health, what we're doing in government, and how to mobilize the community is a big part of what we're going to be doing in 2026. It's the year of climate adaptation.
2: So I definitely want to talk a lot more about behavior, what we can do. But, you know, when we talk about climate adaptation, what does that actually mean? How is it different from reducing emissions or tackling climate change itself?
4: Well, it's understanding that we're going to have a higher risk of floods, for example, sort of that at a national level. What's the infrastructure that we have to build? What's the risks that we have to price in?

0: So some of it's policy, some of it's infrastructure. It's businesses understanding that the price of risk is something they have to think about. At a personal level, it's understanding what are the lifestyle changes we may have to think about. That's a step bar, I don't know. But it's,
1: hey,
0: but
1: if,
0: it's serious.
1: If you rock up in shorts, I'm sure people will really enjoy it. Well,
0: that might make the news for the wrong reasons. but you know, it's a serious issue, right? I mean, we have to think, what is it that we do in our daily lives that we can adapt to the heat and also not make it worse? So clothing is, jokes aside, right? Because if we overdress, then we go into the building, we're going to have to turn the air conditioning really cold.
1: Yes.
0: Air conditioning uses a lot of energy, and energy utilization is something that we have to address on the mitigation side. Mm. How do we reduce our energy use so that we don't drive carbon emissions and further accelerate climate change? So it's an example of how mitigation and adaptation go together.
1: Yeah.
0: Energy use and whether I turn up to work in shorts. So for air conditioning, you know, we're trying to push this idea of go 25, set the temperature of the air conditioning to 25 degrees. And that's a personal choice, right? That's what you do when you go into the room or in your home. But it links to then how we design our homes, how we design our common spaces.
1: Mm.
0: Can we have more hybrid cooling? Fans together with the air conditioning.
1: Yeah.
0: Then if it's not so warm, you turn on the air conditioning for just a short period of time. The rest of the time is the use of fans. Or you have them both working together using less energy on the air conditioning side. So I'm trying to explain and draw the link. One is there's a link between what we do on mitigation and adaptation. There's also a link between what we do personally and what we do nationally.
1: Yes. How do you cope with the heat? Do you rock shorts to work? Do you, you know, as
0: I'm not making a pitch. I'm just saying maybe.
1: Hey, but you know what? I think a lot of us admit that we are very reliant on the AC. And this has been a part of Singapore life for many, many years. We have seen people in Europe who are dealing with a heat wave without the, you know, the daily necessities, which is the AC. And you could see that they're really suffering as a result. I do want to lean into your point about human behavior now. And, you know, I think a lot of people would say, hey, I do what I can. Yes, I turn my AC up to 25 degrees. I try to recycle when I can. But climate change is a problem that is way bigger than me. It needs to be addressed by these. It's just my family of four. We're not going to be making a difference. What do you say to these families?
0: Well, you are making a difference. Every little bit counts. Every step, every choice that we make on an individual basis. Mm. They're right. People who say this are absolutely right. It is much bigger than any one of us. And even sort of on the international stage, Singapore amounts for a tiny proportion of global emissions. But we have to do our part, whether as individuals or as nations. It's bigger than all of us. Also in the way that it works. And we've got the El Nino effect coming in over the Pacific Ocean. And we've also got this year the Indian Ocean dipole over the Indian Ocean.
1: Mm.
0: Both of these are huge weather phenomena that occur on a cycle over many, many years. And this year, we're likely to have both of these phenomena occur at the same time. The effect of each of them is hotter, drier weather.
1: Yeah.
0: And so having both at the same time means that this year we're likely to have weather that's hotter than before, it's drier than before, and these effects will last for longer than before. But these things will come and go. It's going to be very bad this year. Hopefully next year, not so bad. But the overall trend is something for us to then see.
1: Hmm.
0: So when something like this happens, do we then say, oh, there's nothing we can do about it? We should not respond to it that way. We say, look, it's going to be bad. What's very, very different in 2026 is all the science that we have, all the lessons that we've learned over the last few decades, we can see this coming. We know this is going to happen. And we have the wherewithal, the ability to then prepare.
1: Yeah.
0: And that's what we're trying to do. Part of the preparation, we've stood up the Heat Resilience Policy Office, and we've committed $40 million in research funding to then see how we can link up quite a lot of government efforts and in being heat resilient and heat adaptable. And again, that's at the national level. That's not in everybody's everyday lives.
1: Yeah.
0: But it's what we're doing as government, and we hope that on an individual basis, there's things that we can do to be prepared for heat. What are you doing to be prepared for the heat, Audrey?
1: Me?
0: I'm putting you on the spot here.
1: Well, I have been very good about turning down the air conditioning, meaning turning it off. And also, I can't say that I rock the shorts or anything like that, but I do think that it's important to stay cool. So I have invested. I use the climate vouchers.
0: Okay.
1: I bought a Dyson fan.
0: Okay.
1: And it has helped a lot.
0: Okay.
1: Yes.
0: Well, that's
1: pretty good. Do I pass?
0: No. Well, the important thing is that you're thinking about it. You're thinking about it. Okay, I'm going to give that tick. Yes.
1: Yes.
0: Because the thing not to do is to say, well, somebody else's problem, well, there's nothing I can do.
1: Yeah.
0: Right? So nobody can do everything. But as long as you're starting to think about it, it's very, very important. Mm. The other thing that I would encourage you to think about is have a plan when it gets really, really hot.
1: Yeah.
0: This is especially important for families where you have vulnerable people, the elderly, young children. Not everybody deals with heat in the same way. And if we do experience a heat wave or a prolonged period of hot, dry weather, it's important to have a plan, because if people just go on with their daily lives at 3 o'clock in the afternoon, it's blazing hot. If you have someone who's senior in your family, young child, well, you've got to take extra steps to keep them hydrated, keep them in the shade. And while we're doing all of this around what we wear and setting the air conditioning, we've also got to be ready then to deal with individual crises or individual things going wrong on a day-to-day basis.
1: Yes.
0: Hydration and shade, simple, simple stuff, make a big difference to people's comfort.
1: We definitely want to focus on the vulnerable groups and the people who are going to be facing some of the biggest challenges when it comes to climate change and a warming Singapore. And we're talking about a warming Singapore. How can we as a nation, as individual families, as businesses, deal with the hot weather? And you know, you brought up something that is very important, which is vulnerable groups. I have two young boys, as you know, 4 and 6 years old, and they love spending time outside. And I don't anymore because it's just way too hot, right? As our climate continues to change, we're talking about having more outdoor activity, keeping our elderly fit, keeping our kids away from the screen. Don't you think that climate change would actually throw a huge wrench in the plans?
0: Possibly. That's why we have to start planning now.
1: Yeah.
0: The good news is that we've done this before. This idea that there's a national overwhelming pressure or threat, something which may be existential, and we have to respond as a nation. Mm. We've been down this type of road before. And the example I'm going to use is water. In 1965, when we became independent, we were one of the most water-stressed nations in the world. And it was a big deal, right? I mean, we had to think about saving water, all the campaigns. And then at the same time, nationally, we have to build up a lot of infrastructure, whether it's desalination plants, the conveyance, the piping, the reservoirs. And so today, you fast forward 61 years later, the situation is completely different. Mm. Two-thirds of our land is now catchment. Almost all the rivers have been dammed up as reservoirs. We've got our 4 national taps, new water, desalination, we're recycling. So the water situation for us has completely changed. But it took us decades. And we have to then take the lessons from that and say, look, climate adaptation, it's going to be a bit like that.
1: Hmm.
0: It's going to take us a national effort. It's going to take a lot of planning, a lot of investments. And there's stuff that each of us individually can deal with.
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1: Good morning and happy Monday. We do see a vehicle breakdown on TPE towards PIE after Salita Link, so be extra careful if you're there. Heavy traffic continues to build up all across the island, including on Havelock Road towards Chin Swee Road after Kim Seng Road. Drive safely.
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3: Thanks for joining us for the business report. I'm Ryan Huang. We've got oil prices breaking above $100 a barrel, new US tariffs shaking global trade, and all eyes on a crucial Fed decision this week. Let's check in now with Sam Conrad. He is the investment manager for Asia Equity Income at Jupiter Asset Management. Sam, thanks for joining us. How's your day going so far?
4: Good morning. All very well, thank you.
3: All right, lots to unpack. And I think we have to start first with the technology space, where we had a brutal week for the likes of Asian chip makers like Samsung and SK Hynix sliding alongside some of the big names on Wall Street. So investors asking the question, are we seeing the ROI when it comes to these big spending numbers? So investor confidence being shaken to some degree. How much does that shake your conviction behind using Asian tech as the best way to play the AI game?
4: We are still positive on the AI cycle. We believe in two things quite strongly. One, that the AI cycle will last longer than many people are expecting. And secondly, that the Asian tech stocks, the Asian hardware semiconductor companies, and others in Asia will be the best way to get exposure to the AI theme ahead of US tech stocks. So we do think that 2026 is not the peak for AI demand. We think 2027, 2028, and beyond will continue to be strong years, and you'll continue to see demand for semiconductors, memory, AI servers to be above the levels of supply, and so prices are likely to remain strong for several years to come. We think humanoid robots is going to be another leg of AI that people are only starting to talk about and think about, but we think humanoid robots will be quite common in people's homes here in Singapore from around 2030. And so we think there are lots of different aspects to AI, not just large language models. And as I say, we do think that the Asian tech stocks are more attractive ways to get exposure to this theme than US tech.
3: All right, when you talk about Asian tech, which markets in particular, any type of names you're looking at?
4: So it is two markets in particular. It's Taiwan and South Korea. And in these markets, we think you can find world-class technology companies still trading at attractive valuation multiples. So in Taiwan, clearly TSMC, Taiwan Semiconductor, is well known. We think it is an extremely high-quality company. But it's not just TSMC in Taiwan. We have exposure to MediaTek, a chip design company, exposure to Hon Hai and Quanta, who are contract manufacturers who make AI servers. They make consumer electronic devices like smartphones, laptops. And then in South Korea, it's the two memory stocks in particular, so Samsung Electronics and SK Hynix, where they've been getting a lot of headlines. Clearly, they have both been very volatile. We would expect the volatility to continue. But to us, the valuations still remain very attractive. And we do still see several more years at least of strong earnings to come.
3: All right, some of the big names as well as the picks and shovels to look at. And also, investors will be looking at a couple of things that are playing out on the tariff front. And that's where late last week, we saw the White House announcing tariffs of up to 12.5% sweeping over some of the major US trading partners, over 60 of them. So how does this affect how we look at markets in the coming months when you look at how many of them are in Asia? It could lead to perhaps more pressures on business costs as well as, I guess, a bit more caution when it comes to doing business.
4: Yes, so we think you have to be very careful in terms of where you want to have exposure, both in terms of geographies, but also sectors and the types of companies. And we don't want to have exposure to the countries and the sectors and the stocks that will be more at risk from tariffs. There's other ways to try to raise tariffs and raise restrictions on China, in particular, when the US are talking about forced labor. Our exposure to US revenues and exporters to the US is mainly through companies that we've just discussed. And most of the tariffs to date that have been introduced have not really affected the technology products that are coming from Asia into the US, because the US knows that today they have very few alternatives in terms of where they can source these technology products. Now, some of the tech companies we own are increasing their manufacturing footprint in the US, which should reduce the tariff risk in the future. So I think, particularly under this Trump presidency, we do need to be fully aware of tariffs. But it's not just about the US. We think the EU are likely to increase their tariffs, particularly on Chinese goods, in the months ahead.
3: Yeah, talking about costs going up, we are also bracing for higher energy costs. And this comes as we see US-Iran tensions continuing to push up. So oil breaking above $100 a barrel. How much of a risk is that for markets for you?
4: Even though clearly this war with Iran has lasted longer than many people expected, I think equally people have perhaps been positively surprised that different countries, industries around the world have been able to cope with a slightly lower supply of oil and gas coming from the Middle East. People have adjusted, but it is clearly still very important. It is having an impact on inflation. From our point of view, it does even more make us focus on the developed markets in Asia. So the likes of here in Singapore, Australia, Taiwan, Korea, they are likely to be less impacted by higher oil and energy prices than some of the more emerging markets in Asia. And so we think we're at less risk, even though it is still important for all economies. But it does another reason to be positive on Australia, which is a market we really like, because even though they're an importer of oil, they are a big net exporter of natural gas.
3: And lots being considered when it comes to the FOMC rate decision. What does higher for longer mean for folks looking for yield in the region right now?
4: So we are an income fund, and we do manage a portfolio that will always yield more than the benchmark. And we do think over the long term, dividend income is an important contributor to returns. If interest rates are higher, then that does clearly mean that many investors will be able to receive a higher risk-free rate on their savings. But for us, what's most important is finding investments and equities here in Asia that we think can grow their earnings and grow their dividends over time. And that's the key difference between investing in equities and investing in bonds. If you invest in bonds, you receive a fixed coupon, a fixed interest rate for every year that you own that bond. But if you invest in the type of equities that we're looking for, then we think that they will be able to deliver earnings growth and dividend growth, which means that you can both get dividend income from your investment, but also hopefully share price appreciation. So that's how we think that our portfolio can continue to perform well, even if interest rates are higher for longer.
3: And this brings us to our next point, which is currency risk. How much of that is affected for you when you're looking at markets right now? And this in the backdrop of the Japanese yen hitting multi-decade lows against the US dollar.
4: Yes, currencies are an important factor when it comes to assessing your equity returns over the long term. And we much prefer investing in countries where we think it's more likely that you will have a stronger currency. So there are two particular countries that we invest in where that's the case. It's here in Singapore and in Australia. We do think that over time, the Singapore dollar and the Australian dollar are likely to appreciate against the US dollar and other currencies. And so that means that the returns we're likely to generate from those markets are likely to be higher. You're right, the yen has been particularly weak in recent months, but it's been a long-term trend. I think the Bank of Japan would like to arrest the decline in the yen, and I think you could well see the Bank of Japan continuing to raise rates. But you're right, currencies are important, and so we do prefer to invest in countries that we think will see a stronger currency over time.
3: All right, a good overview of how to approach the markets in the coming weeks. We've been in conversation with Sam Conrad. He is the investment manager for Asia Equity Income at Jupiter Asset Management. Sam, thank you so much for your time and insights today.
4: Thank you very much. Have a great day.
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1: Good morning and welcome back to Let's Talk Singapore. What a fantabulous show we had today. We want to give a special shout out to Dr. Janil Puthucheary for joining us, our Senior Minister of State for the Ministry of Sustainability and the Environment, as well as the Ministry of Education. He's also a member of
5: Punggol, as he liked to remind us.
1: Punggol, he said it about 50 times a day. Member of Parliament for Punggol GRC. He was such a fun person to have on as a co-host, right?
5: He absolutely was. To come in at 7 a.m. and straight away agree to do the weather, I think it sets the bar for the future parliamentarians that we might have on this show, right?
1: Yes, and you know what? He was very excited when he saw that we were getting our weather report from the NEA. He goes, that's under my portfolio. Let me do it. And I have to say, I thought he was going to come after my job, but he's quite busy.
5: I tell you what, he's coming after Neil's job, the number of times he mentioned Punggol, and we know Neil likes to mention Punggol in our group chat and on air as well.
1: Yes, but it was so fun. If you want to catch up on our conversations with Dr. Janil, you're going to want to tune into our podcast, Let's Talk Singapore, which you can find in all of your usual podcast platforms, including Apple Podcast and Spotify.
5: And listeners, I know you want to listen to Talk of the Town because we talk about heat, haze and everything that's happening with climate adaptation. But I urge you to go listen to Singapore Unboxed because I thought Audrey did a stellar job of keeping SMS Janil on tenterhooks today. A good comeback after last week's kerfuffle, I shall call it.
1: The failed Unboxed of last week.
5: You said it, not me.
1: Yes, where Neil guessed it in a minute. So I did have to make it a little bit more challenging today. And I think that, thank goodness, we managed to pull off a really good Unbox today. You're going to want to catch up on that conversation. And of course, to those listeners who asked where Neil is today, don't worry, he's coming back tomorrow. Someone goes, can Neil go to Punggol Green Primary School as well? I'm on the school SAC. Well, Zimin, I'm sure Neil will find a way. He loves Punggol as much as Dr. Janil.
5: Yeah, the good news is Neil found his way to the right school today, River Valley Primary School. He sent us a picture of him in attendance at assembly, I believe, speaking to all those kids. Neil will be back tomorrow, but he did stick around last Friday to record the final score with me. And there have been some comments from our listeners with regards to the final score. Athanasios saying, watch Singapore play Cambodia a few days ago and great to see a new Fundy step up. That's all I have. Ilhan Fundy, shout out to you. Iman Fundy, you featured on the show. And I'm going to save the last comment for CJ, right? He says, I'm guessing he's not a Manchester United fan. Man United for the title? Did they just lose to Wrexham? CJ, they beat Rosenborg 5-0 after that. So, yep.
1: All right. Well, I don't know how to end off from there, but we want to say we had a great show today. Thank you so much for tuning in to us on Let's Talk Singapore. Stay right here with us, Money FM 89.3.
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6: These are your news headlines. I'm Shahzad Haq. Iran has signaled it will halt its own attacks as long as the United States maintains a pause in strikes. A senior Iranian official said that Tehran's position remains attack for attack, and this message has been conveyed to Washington. The development comes after the U.S. military suspended its bombing campaign over the weekend following 30 nights of strikes. Advisors to U.S. President Donald Trump reportedly raised concerns about running out of targets and depleting munitions stockpiles. However, U.S. Ambassador to the United Nations, Mike Waltz, said Mr. Trump had decided to pause attacks to allow more time for diplomacy. Meanwhile, Singapore has condemned the recent attacks on Saudi Arabia by Yemen's Iran-aligned Houthi rebels. In a statement, the Ministry of Foreign Affairs urged all parties to exercise restraint and avoid actions that could further escalate tensions. It also stressed the importance of protecting freedom of navigation and ensuring the safety of ships and seafarers under international law. The statement comes after Houthi rebels attacked Saudi oil installations along the Red Sea coast and commercial vessels in the Red Sea on Saturday, broadening the Iran war. Singapore's central bank has tightened monetary policy for the second time in a row to help curb inflation as higher energy prices from the Iran war continue to put pressure on costs. The Monetary Authority of Singapore says it will allow the Sing dollar to strengthen further, making imports cheaper and helping to ease inflation. MAS expects core inflation to pick up in the coming months before easing from around the middle of next year. It also expects the economy to maintain firm growth this year, despite uncertainty over the global outlook. A termite infestation has hit several units at a three-year-old condominium in Potong Pasir. The Trever is the second UOL group development reported to have termite problems after similar cases at Avenue South Residence in 2023. UOL says about 15 homeowners are currently affected, and it's working with them to inspect units and carry out remedial works. The Building and Construction Authority says termite infestations are considered a construction defect, but adds that the issues at the two projects are unlikely to affect UOL's overall quality rating. And finally, Singapore's coral reefs could face another mass bleaching event next year if the current El Nino strengthens as forecast. Scientists say the highest risk period will be between March and May, when warmer seas could put corals under severe heat stress. The National Parks Board says it's monitoring conditions. Singapore last experienced widespread coral bleaching in 2024, and experts warn repeated bleaching could make reefs harder to recover over time.
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2: Weather.
7: Thundery showers are expected mainly over the northern and eastern parts of Singapore in the afternoon. And temperature will range between 25 and 33 degrees Celsius.
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2: Traffic.
7: 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Another one on the KJE towards the BKE after Choa Chu Kang Way. To drive safely.
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10: How is your weekend? Oh my gosh, I just had watched, I think, the best movie that I've seen since COVID. Honestly, have you watched The Odyssey? Oh my goodness, Odysseus is the Greek hero we never knew we needed to learn more of. I am now completely obsessed with the blockbuster movie, but also with the piece of literature that inspired the movie. I mean, this poem by Homer was written over 3,000 years ago. Christopher Nolan really brings it to life. Odysseus is the hero who wrestles with problems he creates himself on his way back home, trying to find his way back home. I'm telling you, I don't know how this movie has done it, but it's encapsulated everything everyone will likely face through life. That is the power of myth, right? Myth is the story that's never happened, but keeps happening every day in everybody's lives. You know what I mean? So it's an absolutely brilliant retelling, I think. Of course, Nolan takes some artistic license. You know, his ending is slightly different from the epic by Homer, who was writing, again, thousands of years ago when there were no books. You know, before Homer, there was no Homer. So it wasn't like he was referencing other books to write from. There were no critics, no libraries, no maps, not even an idea of history, barely one of mythology. And here you have this blind poet Homer creating this incredible story. So please watch the movie. I will be helping you out. Yes, I've got some great ideas for some wonderful shows that we will do that will dig beneath the movie and the literary classic as well. But first, it's time to help you make some money.
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10: Good morning. A surprise move from the Monetary Authority of Singapore is giving markets a lot to think about. MAS has tightened policy yet again, signaling confidence in the economy, but also concerned that inflation isn't going away just yet. Add rising attention to oil prices, which is what we're going to be looking at today in just a matter of minutes. Also, the outlook for energy costs, and investors have fresh questions this Monday morning about interest rates, inflation, where markets head to from here. We're going going to unpack the big themes driving investing in Singapore and across the globe from a Singaporean perspective today. This is Money and Me. I'm Michelle Martin. The STI, it surged to an unprecedented 5,595 points with more retail and institutional buying into Singapore. So is it time to consider having more Singapore-listed stocks in your portfolio? You know, the STI's run-up, which has hit Maybank's 5,500 target. That was from its June outlook. Well, Maybank suggesting SDI can soar even higher, and their bull case is 6,800. And they've coined something called the Orchard Road effect. If you want to buy luxury goods in Southeast Asia, you head to Orchard Road. So if you're a global investor and you're looking for something stable, liquid, well-regulated in Asia during uncertain times, then, you know, because of the Orchard Road effect, you're increasingly likely to think of Singapore. We're also going to be talking about why AI stocks are falling. It's been quite terrifying to watch the fall, right? I mean, chip stocks have really taken a beating. But is there any reason to be bullish on AI now? We'll put all our questions to Cheng Chai Sun, Head of Investment at Provident. Good morning, Chai Sun.
11: Good morning, Michelle.
10: Have you watched The Odyssey?
11: No, I have not watched The Odyssey, I have watched Troy.
10: Oh, you have? Okay, good. So you have some background to it. And, well, I hope you watch it because it was absolutely stunning. Great movie. But first up, we are going to be talking about the STI, Chai Sun, at a new record high. And, you know, it surprised many investors this year. But how do you think we should be thinking this through and whether or not we should be allocating more Singapore-listed stocks in our portfolios?
11: Yeah, I mean, of course, everybody is hoping that the STI will go even higher. But I mean, for investors, some things to just think about is to remember that, of course, it's great that we are at a record high now. But what that means is that there has been a lot of good news for the Singapore market that's already been sort of priced into prices. And that's the reason why we are at a record high. Mm-hmm. And I mean, one of the things to keep in mind is that I think as most Singaporeans, we already have quite a lot of exposure to Singapore, to Singapore stocks. So the question is, does it make sense to add a lot more now, I think, okay. You know, because for most of us, we probably already own, you know, the STI in some way or the other.
10: Okay.
11: But in any case, let's take a look at what drove it. And I mean, obviously, a large part is the banks. The banks have been doing extremely well, I think, especially due to the strong wealth management inflows and the strong wealth management fees. Banks have been continuing to grow their assets. I mean, we see obviously DBS crossing $70. The three banks are a large part of the STI index. And I mean, another part for this is also, of course, Singaporeans have a lot of cash on hand. And at current yields of 1.5%, for T-bills and, you know, 3 months SORA hovering around, you know, 1% or a bit. investors are also looking for yield, looking for ways to deploy their capital. And of course, banks, which are sort of yielding 5% or so, some of the telcos yielding around 4 to 5%, these have also taken a lot of investor capital because, you know, investors are obviously looking to put their money to work, and especially with inflation, they're trying to preserve the value of their capital. And of course, the EQDP has been a strong support for the market, adding about $5 billion of assets into various funds that have been investing in the Singapore, buying small caps, buying mid caps. And so all of this has been supporting the Singapore market. I think one thing to keep note is, of course, valuation. So right now, forward PE, you know, sort of, it's gone from, you know, 2 years ago, it was 10 to 12 times. Now it's in the mid-teens. So obviously, we're not extremely expensive, but we're also not super cheap. I mean, if you look at the banks, price to book, DBS, I think trailing price to book is three times price to book. So, I mean, that's already, I think, one times higher than, you know, typically DBS was hovering around two times price book. So it's already pricing in a lot of the good news. So I think something that investors in Singapore need to keep in mind or think about is probably, you know, okay, if I have a chunk of in the STI, if I have investments in the big three banks, in Singtel, in our big telcos, or in, even in the small cap space here, the question is, should I be adding more here, or should I just stick to my plan? So if you have a target allocation, and if that's part of your portfolio already, it's probably you don't need to make too many adjustments to it. You probably might not want to add more to it because you're already very exposed to Singapore. Your CPF, your house is here, your salary is in Sing dollars. So adding more might not make sense. If you don't have any exposure to Singapore, then maybe it's a good idea to think about adding some exposure to Singapore, but do it in a controlled fashion and not suddenly switch your portfolio entirely from, US stocks, and then switch it all into the STI. Mm. But instead, think of an appropriate allocation and then scale your investments up to that right allocation that suits your risk tolerance.
10: Okay, so Maybank thinks that the STI has room to move higher, perhaps hit 6,800. That's their bull case. And they have an interesting investment narrative, the Orchard Road effect, right? Speaking to the possibility of continued foreign inflows into Singapore, you mentioned the EQDP funds as a driver. So successful deployment of EQDP funds and earnings continue to grow, also underlying that base assumption, especially amongst banks and other large cap companies. So if we look at the Orchard Road effect and the STI trading at near record highs, what do you think? How can we tell the difference between sort of a genuine structural re-rating and simple market optimism?
11: I think there's definitely, obviously, the market can continue to go higher. And, Singapore is positioned as probably the most stable Southeast Asian market to invest in, strong governance, steady profits, I think reliable kind of business on STI. So that's definitely possible. I think one sector that hasn't done so well, that is a big part of the STI, has been the real estate companies. Due to, I think, uncertainty over, inflation, maybe higher borrowing costs. Some of the REITs in the STI have not done as well as the banks. Also, I think the real estate developers also have not done as well as the banks in recent times. So I think if real estate sort of has a strong rally, that can possibly be the sector that pushes the STI higher. But of course, that depends a lot on, I think, interest rates. We'll talk a bit about it later, but there's a lot of uncertainty over where Fed funds rates are going, possibly higher because inflation is coming back. So some of these things are headwinds for REITs, for real estate, and that's probably why we haven't seen sort of that sector rally as hard yet. And of course, that could potentially be something that helps push the STI higher. Whereas for banks, obviously, should there be more uncertainty in the region? I mean, we could possibly see more inflows into Singapore market, also into Singapore banks in terms of wealth management. I think it will also be good if the whole region does well, as that will also give all the Singapore multinationals that are in the STI more opportunities to grow their business, grow their profits, because they also have a lot of investments in the region, also a lot of we serve the region with a lot of various services. So that can also be a different way that the STI can have
10: Speaking of, I just want to pick up on that point of should we add to our exposure, that general theme, and pivot to AI stocks, which have been very volatile in the past month, right? It's been nerve-wracking to see, what's going on with semiconductors, what's happening with the chip data centers and all that volatility. So is this an exposure? Is this an opportunity to add to our AI exposure, or should we be cautious?
11: I think investors need to, first of all, understand their AI exposure. Probably if you're invested in a globally diversified index fund, if you're invested in US stock market through S&P 500, you have AI exposure in various ways. You have AI exposure through either the hyperscalers, Microsoft, Amazon, Google, Meta. You also have exposure through some of the chip companies, Intel, AMD. You also have exposure through some of the memory companies. So I think investors, first of all, need to understand I think how much AI exposure they have, and then they need to think about, okay, should I add it or add it in certain ways? Like there are different ways to look at the AI trade, because if you look at it, so far, Nvidia is down like 60, Nvidia is up 9% so far this year, but Micron's up 197% and SanDisk is up 471%. So you got to think about what part of the trade you are going into, and you want to think about whether or not this part of the AI trade still makes sense, there's still sort of value to add to this trade. So those are some of the key concerns I think that investors should look at. And I think at this point, with the market pulling back, it probably does make sense to think about how you can add to your AI trades. Obviously, some of the memory makers have pulled back substantially. Some of the chip makers have also pulled back substantially. I mean, Nvidia is down 16% from its May high. So that's something that you can look at. So some of these positions investors can consider if they want to add more. But I think they should also just be clear what exposure they already have through their broad index funds, and then decide if they want to add a bit more.
10: I think the interesting thing about AI is where the next layer of value may be created. You mentioned Micron and SanDisk, and when we look at the recent pullbacks there, they haven't been driven by collapsing demand. They've been driven by expectations, right? Micron, one of the year's strongest performers, but they suffered a sharp correction before rebounding. And SanDisk has just been the most volatile of the group, ticker SNDK. They soared earlier this year on AI-driven memory demand and then corrected more than 30% from its highs. So the question is, when we look at sort of the pullback, does this create an opportunity for investors who might have missed the first leg of the AI rally?
11: I think investors, it's possible. I mean, it is an opportunity to buy cheaper, but I think investors do need to do their homework, take a look at the numbers, and also remember that some of these stocks are cyclical, highly cyclical. So, I mean, yes, the stock has gone up to 300%. And the reason for that is the price of what they are selling has gone up 4, 5 times, 6 times even. And so, but that's sort of priced into the current and future profits. So investors need to take a look at, okay, what are the current CapEx plans? What are the current expansion plans? And when will the, expanded capacity likely come online? And at that point, the price of memory might start to come down. And therefore, in 2-3 years' time, these companies won't be making these profit numbers that we are seeing right now. Hence why they are sort of cyclical companies. And of course, the other thing to think about is demand. There's a lot of uncertainty over, first of all, how much compute power you really need. I mean, if we look at some of the news that we have seen, Meta decided to sell their compute, right? Because they've got surplus compute power. So that also highlights that there's a lot of uncertainty around the demand for some of this compute. The open source models from China are coming in, and that's also, that some people say that will increase demand. Some people say that will reduce demand because they are more efficient. So, there's a lot of uncertainty. So I think investors, it is an opportunity to, potentially add, but I think investors need to do their due diligence and think about some of these factors to make sure that, they're comfortable with the risk they're taking.
10: So here in Singapore, investors are waking up to the Monetary Authority of Singapore tightening monetary policy. Today, it's a move some say is contrary to market expectations. We also have oil back above $100. So you could see the MAS tightening policy is preemptively sort of guarding against imported inflation. What do you think? Could the impact on equities be more significant this time than when oil last reached these levels back in March and April? So here in Singapore, investors are waking up to the Monetary Authority of Singapore

0: more in March. It was a huge increase. Prices peaked above 100, but of course, there was the escalation. Fire oil prices started to fall, and of course, now we are looking at utilities break shipping or causing a price difference. This time, the Fed still looking, there was still some sort of rate markets were pricing in some debt, and they weren't expecting the conflict to last. So look at what the Fed manager, of course, Chen Wash, saying that prices are too high, and then he's also taken a sort of false amount of price like this Wednesday. So answer this. So I think that inflation getting released morning. We have now electricity tariffs are up. I think is it 17% or something on average in July for Singapore. So that's increasing. Obviously, we have experienced higher pump prices at the petrol stations. So with this inflation coming in, potentially if there is a rate hike, especially in the US, that we remember what happened in 2022, the last time the Fed had to hike rates because of inflation. Of course, this time it potentially won't be as dramatic because we're starting from a much higher starting point.
1: Right.
0: The rates are not zero, the rates are about 4%. But if they hike rates, and of course you can see even MAS sort of tighten, what that means is that discount rates for stocks, for asset financial assets will go up because the Fed funds rate is the risk-free rate, and that's going to hurt, asset prices. If, everything remains sort of the same, if that's the only thing that changes, then most models will price in a lower valuation for asset prices. That's likely to cause some volatility in the stock market, even in the fixed income market.
1: Right. Already seeing oil prices opening sharply lower this morning, and that's sparking a rebound across related markets, equities and bonds. Cheng Chai-Sun is my guest this morning. Chai-Sun, one final area to run through with you. As we look to the second half of 2026, what might be the biggest themes that you're watching that we aren't paying enough attention to?
0: Well, I think that's a good question. I think, first of all, I think investors really need to think about the fact that inflation might be coming back, might be a bit stickier than expected. And if you have been just having your cash invested in T-bills at 1.5%, that's probably not going to be good enough. You probably need to go and think about some way to get better yield so that you can at least preserve your purchasing power. You want a return over inflation. I mean, Singapore's inflation right now is hovering between 1%, 2%, but it could potentially go higher, as we have seen MAS forecast today that it potentially could go even as high as 2.5%. So you're going to need to think about how you want to invest. Definitely, of course, that right now there's a lot of interest in the AI trade, there's a lot of interest in the STI, but if you have a globally diversified portfolio, you probably have some exposure to both. I think something that investors can think about is maybe more allocations to markets that haven't done so well, or markets that or areas of markets that haven't done so well. There's been a lot more interest in Japan, governance reform, fiscal support, especially Japanese small caps. That's potentially an area investors can look at. Europe also, yes, Europe has been a laggard, but Europe does have some very strong companies that are also delivering.

0: delivering returns. I mean, the European defense sector has come down quite a bit, but as we can see, there is continued interest and investments in defense. I think I just saw in the papers this morning that I think Temasek was also making some investments into European defense. So a lot of these sectors that have come down, that's potentially areas that investors can look at. And of course, in China, valuations are very low there. There's been a lot of continued uncertainty because the economy has been slowing down. But I think it's the second largest economy in the world. I mean, they continue to be at the cutting edge of technology. They are developing strong robotics, strong open source AI models. I mean, there's also opportunity there for investors at much cheaper valuations. So, I mean, obviously, not saying that we should change our portfolios entirely, but should just review them, take a look at areas that potentially you could be underweight in, or you where valuations make more sense, and you can make some asset allocation decisions there if you have excess cash.
1: So nice to have you with us on a Monday morning, calmly walking us through markets, Chaisen. Thank you so much for joining us.
0: Thanks, Michelle.
1: Cheng Chaisen there, Head of Investment at Provident. This is Money and Me. Stay tuned. I'm going to be talking about AI, a process that you can go through in Singapore where AI will scan your tongue before you receive a herbal tea recommendation based on TCM. How does this work? AI, TCM and tea all coming together. I'll tell you in a bit.
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1: Isn't that so absolutely fascinating? Coming up at the 11 o'clock hour, I'm going to speak with people who have brought together a process that will allow AI to examine your tongue. Because, you know, that's important in TCM, right? I've been to a couple of TCM encounters, and they take your pulse, they look at your tongue. But how does that link to tea and tea prescribed for you based on what your tongue tells about your health? Oh my goodness, I cannot wait to find out more about this. iTech, they're a Singapore-based AI-powered TCM wellness platform, and they are my guests. They'll be joining me in the 11 o'clock hour. And then a little later in the show, well, here's what we're going to be talking about. Okay, so this is Glenn Close.
3: So what can I get you? I've got scotch, I've got vodka, I just know I should be in the...
4: Cut this shit!
1: Oh my goodness. So he's very angry in this particular movie. You remember Glenn Close in the movie Fatal Attraction? So here's the particular scene where she just will not take no for an answer. And coming up, I'm going to be talking about dangerous relationships with a clinical psychologist. How can you make your way out of one? How can you spot one if it's on the horizon, if somebody is just not respecting boundaries and is leaving a dangerous relationship a tricky thing to do? We're going to find out with my guest, Dr. Danielle Schreier. That's in the 11:40. That's when we'll kick that off.
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5: These are your news headlines. I'm Shahzad Haque. Iran has signaled it will halt its own attacks as long as the United States maintains a pause in strikes. A senior Iranian official said that Tehran's position remains attack for attack, and this message has been conveyed to Washington. The development comes after the U.S. military suspended its bombing campaign over the weekend following 30 nights of strikes. Advisors to U.S. President Donald Trump reportedly raised concerns about running out of targets and depleting munitions stockpiles. However, U.S. Ambassador to the United Nations, Mike Waltz, said Mr. Trump had decided to pause attacks to allow more time for diplomacy. Meanwhile, Singapore has condemned the recent attacks on Saudi Arabia by Yemen's Iran-aligned Houthi rebels. In a statement, the Ministry of Foreign Affairs urged all parties to exercise restraint and avoid actions that could further escalate tensions. It also stressed the importance of protecting freedom of navigation and ensuring the safety of ships and seafarers under international law. The statement comes after Houthi rebels attacked Saudi oil installations along the Red Sea coast and commercial vessels in the Red Sea on Saturday, broadening the Iran war. Singapore's central bank has tightened monetary policy for the second time in a row to help curb inflation as higher energy prices from the Iran war continue to put pressure on costs. The Monetary Authority of Singapore says it will allow the Sing dollar to strengthen further, making imports cheaper and helping to ease inflation. MAS expects core inflation to pick up in the coming months before easing from around the middle of next year. It also expects the economy to maintain firm growth this year despite uncertainty over the global outlook. A termite infestation has hit several units at a three-year-old condominium in Potong Pasir. The Trever is the second UOL Group development reported to have termite problems after similar cases at Avenue South Residence in 2023. UOL says about 15 homeowners are currently affected and it's working with them to inspect units and carry out remedial works. The Building and Construction Authority says termite infestations are considered a construction defect, but adds that the issues at the two projects are unlikely to affect UOL's overall quality rating. And finally, Singapore's coral reefs could face another mass bleaching event next year if the current El Niño strengthens as forecast. Scientists say the highest risk period will be between March and May, when warmer seas could put corals under severe heat stress. The National Parks Board says it's monitoring conditions. Singapore last experienced widespread coral bleaching in 2024, and experts warn repeated bleaching could make reefs harder to recover over time.
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4: It's Monday, the 27th of July.
2: Traffic.
4: A vehicle has broken down in the CTE tunnel towards the SLE after Merchant Road. Avoid lane 3. Another one on the CTE towards the AYE after Ang Mo Kio Avenue 5. Avoid lane 5.
2: If you see anything on the roads that we might have missed, send us a WhatsApp message at 8855-0893. But only when you're safely parked. 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
6: Good morning. Here's your business report with me, Ryan Huang. Asian markets are recovering today as easing Middle East tensions pull oil prices away from recent highs, shifting the market's focus back to critical technology earnings. So more on this in the coming moments. And also coming up, the MAS unexpectedly tightens its monetary policy in July, defying market expectations for a hold. Plus, Seatrium issues an upbeat profit guidance, expecting a material year-on-year improvement in its first half earnings. And Raffles Medical Group reports a softer first half, with net profit dropping 9.6%. First, let's take a look at the broader picture, and that's why Asian markets are trading firmly in the green this morning, shaking off a recent three-day losing streak. The regional advance is being led by South Korea's Kospi, which is up by more than 3%, and the Nikkei 225 in Japan is higher by more than 1%. Back home, the Straits Times Index is pretty much flat for now. The risk-on sentiment is largely driven by renewed diplomatic efforts in the Middle East, which has seen energy prices slipping away from recent highs. Brent crude prices fell as much as over 7% to under $90 a barrel before paring some of those losses as the US paused an almost two-week run of strikes against Iran. The lull in hostilities sets a tone for a pivotal week in global markets, with traders focused on whether the US Federal Reserve will shift to a more hawkish tone after a recent surge in oil prices fueled inflation concerns. What should investors be looking out for? Sam Conrad, investment manager for Asia Equity Income at Jupiter Asset Management, tells us more.
7: But for us, what's most important is finding investments and equities here in Asia that we think can grow their earnings and grow their dividends over time. And that's the key difference between investing in equities and investing in bonds. if you invest in bonds, you receive a fixed coupon, a fixed interest rate for every year that you own that bond. But if you invest in the type of equities that we're looking for, then we think that they will be able to deliver earnings growth and dividend growth, which means that you can both get dividend income from your investment, but also hopefully share price appreciation. So that's how we think that our portfolio can continue to perform well, even if interest rates are higher for longer.
6: Back home, the Monetary Authority of Singapore has surprised the market consensus by tightening monetary policy at its review this morning. The MAS says it will increase the rate of appreciation of the policy band very slightly, with the extent of the increase smaller than in April. There was no change to the width of the band or the level at which it is centered. The move marks the second tightening this year, building on an earlier adjustment made in April. The MAS cited the need to curb persistent inflationary pressures, warning that while the economy remains bolstered by robust investments, it remains highly vulnerable to external price shocks from elevated global energy costs and potential supply chain disruptions. Turning to earnings, Raffles Medical Group has reported a softer financial performance for the first half of the year. The company posted a 9.6% decline in its net profit, which came in at $29 million. Overall revenue dropped 6.7% to over $353 million. Its healthcare services division reported a 16% drop in revenue to $119.5 million, mainly due to lower occupancy at transitional care facilities. Raffles notes that the global economic outlook remains uncertain amid ongoing geopolitical tensions, evolving trade disputes, and volatility in financial markets. While these factors may affect business confidence, Raffles sees that the demand for quality healthcare services is expected to remain resilient. Turning to more earnings, this time from offshore and marine group Seatrium, which says it expects to record a material year-on-year improvement in net profit for its first half of the year due to divestment gains and progressive margin improvements. Seatrium will be releasing its results on the 31st of July. Seatrium reported back in February that its profit for the second half of 2025 rose over 48% to around $179 million. That was on the back of stronger margins, revenue growth in the oil and gas and offshore wind segments, as well as lower net finance costs. And that's your business report. I'm Ryan Huang.

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1: Welcome to The Big Story. I'm Hung Bin Jong. The United States has officially imposed a new 12.5% tariff on a significant portion of Singapore's exports, replacing the temporary 10% levy that businesses have been preparing for. The latest move follows an investigation by the U.S. Trade Representative, which placed Singapore among 45 economies facing the higher levy over allegations that they have not sufficiently enforced prohibitions on trade involving goods produced with forced labor. While Singapore continues reject the basis for these tariffs, the bigger questions now are how much does this actually affect Singapore? Is this likely to get worse? And what options does Singapore have now? Well, joining us now to share more is Dr. Jayan Menon, who is the senior fellow at the ISEAS Yusof Ishak Institute in Singapore. Hi, Dr. Menon. Welcome to the show.
2: Hi, Hung Bin. It's good to be joining you again.
1: Thank you so much for joining us. Well, Dr. Menon, this latest round of tariffs, you know, replaces the 10% global levy under Section 122 that was imposed immediately after the court's decision and expired earlier this week. How significant is the 12.5% tariffs that has been imposed, though? Are you surprised that Singapore was not excluded from the list of alleged forced labor ban violations, despite our government having rejected those claims?
2: Yeah, so I think everyone was not expecting this for Singapore, but then many other countries were also not expecting this. But it's really not about the issue itself of forced labor. It's about the Trump administration trying to recreate the tariff structure that existed before the U.S. Supreme Court struck it down, nullifying his so-called IEEPA authority to impose tariffs unilaterally without going through Congress. So this is the real politic of this situation. It has very little, if anything, to do with the substantive matter of forced labor. But having said that, let me also add that this is not claim that there is forced labor being employed in Singapore. Mm-hmm. It is instead an allegation that Singapore is not complying with the checks and balances required to prevent imports of goods that have used forced labor somewhere along the supply chain. So that's a distinction to be drawn. And of course, there's a lot of gray area here, you know, where particular parts and components come from and where those parts themselves, bits of those parts themselves were made, and whether somewhere along the line there was some possible forced labor. So there's a lot of room for, you know, exploiting this uncertainty. Yeah. But I think, you know, this is really about recreating what had happened, and the timing and the number of countries involved is another clear indication that it's about Trump wanting to reintroduce the tariffs that his own Supreme Court struck down.
1: Right. I mean, the 12.5% tariffs are said to impact about one third of Singapore's domestic exports to the U.S. How exposed is Singapore really? Which sectors or products are likely to bear the biggest impact?
2: Okay, so I think the first point is that this is not a big change, right? I mean, Singapore had a 10% tariff, now it's 12.5. We shouldn't be too worried about 2.5 percentage points. Of course, it's better not to have it, but it's not deal breaker of any sort. The important thing is that a lot of Singapore's key exports, right, like in the semiconductor or generally the electronic supply chain and pharmaceuticals, are exempt. So they're not covered. That's why it's only one third. So the bulk of it and the critical bits that are part of this supply chain in electronics and also pharmaceuticals, but also things like aerospace and various other metals and chemicals. A lot of them are exempt as well. So you've got some general manufacturing, you've got some parts and components, some of it in the machinery area, outside those protected technology groupings. Because, you know, remember the US administration, despite its love of tariffs, is also concerned about securing its supply chain in critical sectors like electronics and semiconductors. And here you have the US-China competition in the background. So they are being careful to carve out these critical sectors. So overall, I'd say not a huge impact because of these carve-outs, but it will be better without than with, of course.
1: Are Singapore's businesses ready to take on this new tariff, though?
2: I think so. I think they have been expecting this. One good thing, if you like, about the Trump administration is he signals everything way in advance and sometimes signals more than what he even plans to do. So there's no surprises. You know, he's always on the cards that he's going to come back with a new type of justification for his tariffs after the original reciprocal tariffs were struck down. So I think businesses are ready. And like I said, a lot of exports are exempt. But the ones that are not exempt, of course, they'd be a bit concerned, but it's not a huge impost, 12.5%. And remember, many other countries are also being subject to this, either 10 or 12.5. So it's the relativities that matter. So in that sense, businesses shouldn't be too concerned.
1: Okay. But will Singapore businesses likely absorb these costs, pass them on to buyers, or rethink their supply chains altogether?
2: I think for this level of tariffs, they'll just most likely pass them on. And so the real losers will be US producers and consumers. They're the ones that will have to bear the brunt of this tariff, and they're the ones who will suffer the consequences, especially since almost every, you know, 60 odd countries are being affected, some of them at 10, some of them at 12.5, which is a minor difference. So with so many countries affected, there's no real competitive concern about losing market share. So there's no need to absorb them into their own profit margins. They'll most likely just fully pass them through, if not immediately, very quickly.
1: In the longer term, though, will we see more Singapore companies, you know, diversifying away from the US market as a result of this new tariff? What knock-on effect would this have on Singapore's wider economy?
2: I think many countries are looking to reduce their heavy reliance on the US market. For the countries that are heavily reliant, including countries like Malaysia, many countries in Southeast Asia, Singapore included. So it's not going to be easy. You know, the US is a huge market, the world's largest consumer market, high incomes. So, and for Singapore, unlike many other countries, I think the next round of tariff is unlikely to be a major concern, unlike with other countries. So Singapore, remember, because the US has a trade surplus with Singapore, was subject to the minimum tariff before, right, of 10%. So going forward, I don't think this is going to rise very much from the current 10 or 12.5%, unlike other countries. With other countries, they were already facing much higher tariffs. Malaysia was facing 19%. You know, others was facing around 20-odd percent. They might have another round using another, you know, mechanism to add on tariffs. Singapore's unlikely to have that because it is the U.S. as a surplus, it's not so concerned. So I think there's less of a desire to diversify away from the US because it doesn't look like there'll be much more to come in the future. But the uncertainty, general uncertainty of this administration does suggest that reducing some exposure to the US market might not be a bad thing.
1: Well, I believe this isn't the only investigation involving Singapore. The US is also conducting another Section 301 investigation into manufacturing overcapacity, and there are still unanswered questions about whether further duties could follow. How worried should businesses be about another round of tariffs then?
2: As I said, I think for Singapore, this is probably, hopefully, the end of the tariff story, right? So this current rate recreates the pre-Supreme Court, US Supreme Court decision that took away his IEEPA authority. So this has already been done, for Singapore if the aim is to recreate what was already there before this happened. So I think while these investigations about overcapacity and so on are going to come around, it's mainly being targeted at China. In fact, even this forced labor allegations is really, you know, the weaker issue. And in the background, we should not forget, you know, if we clear this fog of trade war, we will see that the real issue underlying behind all of this is the great competition between US and China. And so in that context, I think Singapore hasn't got too much more to be concerned about. But nothing is certain with this administration. Anything is possible. But if it's recreating what was there already before it was struck down, this should be the end of the road for tariffs on Singapore. Right.
1: Well, with, you know, that uncertainty still lingering around, what indicators then should companies be watching over the coming months?
2: Yeah, so I think, you know, with the investigations going on about the overcapacity, we need to look carefully at who's affected and to what extent, because even if Singapore isn't hit with another round of tariffs, the relativities matter. It might gain quite a significant competitive advantage if its competitors are hit with another round of tariffs using this new investigation. And we've seen how even, you know, out of the blue, the US administration used a smoot-hawley Section 322 to apply a 50% tariff on Canada. So, you know, they're really searching for all kinds of opportunities to recreate pre-vehicle tariff scenarios. So there's, you know, there's a lot to look out for, but probably, you know, more to Singapore's advantage, given that they are unlikely to be hit with further tariffs. But who knows?
0: For the full conversation and more podcasts, visit moneyfm893.sg.
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1: These are your news headlines. I'm Shahzad Haque. Students here must cultivate key skills in workplaces, such as discernment, problem-solving and communication. Minister of State for Education Jasmine Lau says the education system should review how these skills are taught and assessed, especially as artificial intelligence makes information readily available. Speaking at a Lianhe Zaobao public dialogue on AI and education, Ms. Lau warned that over-reliance on AI could weaken human relationships and communication. She added that teaching methods must continue evolving and allow students opportunities to practice overcoming challenges to prepare for the workforce. Singapore has condemned the recent attacks on Saudi Arabia by Yemen's Iran-aligned Houthi rebels. In a statement, the Ministry of Foreign Affairs urged all parties to exercise restraint and avoid actions that could further escalate tensions. It also stressed the importance of protecting freedom of navigation and ensuring the safety of ships and seafarers under international law. The statement comes after Houthi rebels attacked Saudi oil installations along the Red Sea coast and commercial vessels in the Red Sea on Saturday, broadening the Iran war. Oil prices, however, fell sharply this morning after the United States paused strikes on Iran over the weekend, easing concerns about energy supplies from the Middle East. Brent crude dropped more than 7% at the start of trading before trimming some losses. The US halted its bombing campaign after 13 days, while Iran says it has also suspended its retaliatory attacks. Despite the fall, oil prices have surged nearly 40% this month as supply disruptions expanded from the Strait of Hormuz to the Red Sea. Typhoon Noel is expected to bring heavy to torrential rain across much of southern China over the next 2 days, after making landfall in Guangdong province. The storm has triggered China's highest alert for flash floods and forced the relocation of more than 700,000 people. The severe weather also disrupted air travel, with more than 20 flights between Singapore and Hong Kong, Shenzhen and Shantou, cancelled over the weekend. Hong Kong Airport says flight operations are gradually resuming after being largely suspended for more than 12 hours, while authorities warn heavy rain could continue until tomorrow. And finally, Formula One racing will return to Malaysia's Sepang Circuit for the first time since 2017. The Sepang International Circuit will host the postponed Bahrain Grand Prix from October 2nd to 4th between the Azerbaijan and Singapore races. F1 says the deal allows it to preserve a race that would otherwise have been cancelled. Information on ticket sales will be released soon.
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0: Weather.
2: Thundery showers are expected mainly over the northern and eastern parts of Singapore in the afternoon. And temperature will range between 25 and 33 degrees Celsius.
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0: Traffic.
4: A vehicle has broken down on the PIE towards Tuas after Clementi Avenue 6 and heavy traffic on the city towards the AYE at the PIE Changi exit.
0: If you see anything on the roads that we might have missed, send us a WhatsApp message at 8855-0893, but only when you're safely parked. Explore what it means to live better with Live Well with Michelle. From mindset and personal growth to money and everyday living, through thoughtful conversations and practical insights, feel balanced and in control. Live Well with Michelle.
5: every day.
6: AI and tea coming together, that's what I'm talking about today. Welcome to Live Well with me, Michelle. Imagine sitting down for afternoon tea. Before you've even picked up the menu, you're asked to stick out your tongue. 30 seconds later, AI tells you your TCM body type, recommends a personalized herbal tea, and the brew is prepared freshly for you. If this sounds like something out of a sci-fi wellness spa, guess what? It's happening right here in Singapore from July. So is this the future of personalized wellness? And how is AI working hand in hand with TCM right here in Singapore at Grand Copthorne Waterfront Hotel? From this month, they've launched an AI-powered personalized wellness afternoon tea developed in collaboration with Lu Li. It's the first time a hotel has integrated TCM with diagnostic technology for an afternoon tea experience. So cool. So we're saying hi to Jovelin Teo, CEO and founder of Lu Li and ITIC. Yes. How are you, Jovelin?
7: I'm good. I'm great. Thanks for having me here today, Michelle.
6: Can't wait to find out about your technology.
7: Absolutely.
6: Also, joining us, taking time out of his busy schedule, Ryan Chan, Director of Food and Beverage for Grand Copthorne Waterfront Hotel. Ryan, so it's $68 plus for two, is it?
8: Yes, $68 plus for two for your well-being.
7: I love that.
6: Yeah, that's not a bad price at all. So let's start with the experience itself. What happens from the time a guest sits down to when the tea is served?
8: The experience starts with a quick AI wellness assessment that takes less than 30 seconds. Mm. Okay, less than 30 seconds. And based on their wellness profile, guests will receive a personalized herbal tea recommendation to enjoy alongside the afternoon tea. At our hotel, we also incorporated the wellness concept into afternoon tea itself with items like we have 66% dark chocolate infused with ginseng.
6: Ooh, okay. I like the sound
8: 66%,
6: that.
8: Not 100%. Yeah, okay. Only 66%. And then we have a chrysanthemum chantilly tea.
6: What's the 40%?
8: TCM, we talk about balance.
6: Okay.
8: So you can't be overpowered. So it's only 66% infused with ginseng.
6: Okay.
8: Yeah. And for guests that would like to explore further, we also offer personalized mocktail and low AVB cocktail. So inspired by the recommendation of the herbal tea. So instead of hot beverage herbal tea, we also can incorporate a mocktail and also a ABB cocktail. Low alcohol.
6: You can have alcohol at this afternoon tea if you feel like it.
8: Yes.
7: In moderation.
6: Everything in moderation. Yes. But I'm curious about this stick my tongue out and then your technology reads it and tells me about my TCM body type. Jovelin, tell me how this works.
7: Yes. So essentially, in traditional Chinese medicine, your physician will take a look at different symptoms of the body. In Chinese, it's called wang wen wen qie. So visually, they will take a look at the tongue, and the tongue itself is a mapping of the body. For example, the tip of the tongue corresponds to the heart and lungs, and the center corresponds to the spleen and stomach. And they look out for things like the color, the shape, the coating, and any markings or moisture on the tongue. And based on these visual signs, they make a diagnosis. So what the AI does is doing exactly what the physician does, which is to pick up on all these visual signs and do a diagnostic analysis and then match it to the classical 9 body constitutions according to Chinese medicine philosophy.
6: Okay, so you can tell me if I'm yin damp.
7: Yes, that's right. Whether you are yin deficient or you are a dampness heat body constitution, and for the perfect one will be a balanced constitution.
6: Okay.
7: Essentially, what it is telling you is the imbalances in the body. And all of us should ideally, of course, work towards the balance body constitution.
6: So actually, technically, anytime you come to this afternoon tea, your diagnosis could change depending on the day.
7: Before you did mention to me before the interview now that you had a late night last night, so that can affect how the body is reacting.
6: Yeah.
7: Yes.
6: Yeah. Mm. Okay. So how is the system trained, and how do you assess whether it's accurate or not?
7: So we did the imaging against tens of thousands of images, and each of them is actually diagnosed by an actual physician for the constitution results. And based on that, that forms the foundation of our training data, and we continuously work on it in terms of accuracy. It's benchmarked against the Springer Nature's journal, so it's a peer-reviewed scientific journal, and then the accuracy rate right now is benchmarked at 83.7%. Yes, so I'm very transparent that it's not 100%. I think for any diagnostics, we can't reach that 100%. There's always that margin of error. So that's the reason why it's always a wellness recommendation and not a diagnosis. We always say go to the TCM physician because they are the ones who, beyond looking at tongue, they will read a lot more other signals of
6: your
7: the body.
6: Your pulse. They'll
7: yes,
6: take your pulse.
7: You're right, the pulse reading. Right, that's another very important element in terms of giving signals of what the body is facing today.
6: So, yes. Say I had a late night because I was on course with a fantastic psychologist from around the world who's 90 years old, by the way.
7: Oh, wow.
6: So it wasn't like Michelle was partying
7: last night.
6: Asking
7: for some aging gracefully tips.
6: I should ask her. Yeah, she's amazing. Depending on what I ate yesterday, this could all impact the reading?
7: It does. Sometimes it doesn't tip you majorly. I think a lot of us are predisposed to a particular constitution because of our lifestyle habits over the years.
6: Do you know what Ryan's is?
7: That's a good question.
8: Do you want me to share something very personal?
6: Yes.
8: We started this collaboration in March. So during that time, when I first did the AI assessment, my body constitution was a damnous heat constitution. So after making some changes to my diet and lifestyle based on the report, I did a scan 2 weeks ago when we launched this promotion at Grand Copthorne, and it showed yin deficiency.
6: Oh.
8: Yeah. And for the longest time when I go to normal TCM, my reading was always damnness heat. Okay? So I did some changes to my diet and my lifestyle. I sleep a bit earlier, about 10, 11 o'clock. So 2 weeks ago, it showed yin deficiency. Mm. And I mean, they are both two different TCM body constitution, right? But what struck me wasn't which one was bad or which one was good, but my body changes. Yeah.
6: Because you could track the change.
8: Yes, yes, yes.
6: Prior to that, it was sort of yang.
8: Damnness heat.
6: Damnness heat. And then after that, it swung to
8: yin deficiency.
6: Yin.
8: Yeah.
6: Okay.
8: It's very fascinating how our body changes.
6: But do you feel better or not for making the changes?
8: No, both. Yes, of course.
6: You feel different?
8: I feel more energetic because nowadays, during the weekend, I have free. I drink some free herbal tea provided by Yuli.
7: What I love about Ryan's story is that he's more aware and conscious of what that imbalance in his body was about 6 months ago, right?
8: Mm.
7: And then making that conscious effort to adjust. Yes.
6: And then you got confirmation that the adjustment has led to some changes.
8: Yes. And the TCM scanning, I mean, that provided by Jovelin took me about less than 30 seconds. If I go to a normal TCM, it'd be very lengthy,
6: that's
8: 1 to 2 hours.
6: It's a long wait as well. Yeah. But how does the TCM, after the scan of 30 seconds, how does it match your body constitution with the tea? Kind of tea?
7: That is a great question. So as we talk about the nine body constitution, there's always a herbal concoction, right? That are different types of herbs that will help with the specifics of the constitution. For example, damnness, we use poria. It helps to drain the damnness from the body.
6: Wow.
7: So it's one of the herbs that we use for the damnness heat body. And like people who are deficient in the qi, so there's either the qi stagnant or the qi deficient body constitution, we use ginseng, which we all know is a wonderful herb, wonderful adaptogen that will boost the body's vitality. That's how we then make the tea according to each individual body constitution and have it available at afternoon tea.
6: How nice. And for me as a consumer, I'm just turning up. I am availing my tongue for 30 seconds and then I'm just sitting back because you will customize a tea for me.
7: Absolutely, exactly.
6: And my friend might have something else completely entirely different.
7: Yes, yes. And that, I think that is a great conversation starter, yeah. Right? Learning about each other, your body and then what your body needs. And a lot of time, I think when we choose food or even for health products, it's hard to reach that level of personalization.
6: Absolutely.
7: Right? Yes. So we know the benefits of the food or the product, but whether it's suitable for oneself, I think that's something which this personalization can do. So it's also coming from my personal experience with TCM. So because my previous life was in the corporate for more than 20 over years, and corporate life drains you.
6: It
7: leaves me with feeling exhausted all the time. I'm a mother of two boys as well, and so I've been through all sorts of wellness trends, right? So like the latest ones, intermittent fasting, hot yoga, keto, and all those things, right? And so, but I still feel left feeling really drained until a time when I realized that I'm actually yang deficient. So what that means is my body is lacking the warming energy. And my lifestyle actually contributes to it. It tips me off the balance even further because I've been taking cold foods like salad, sashimi, protein shakes, right? Because I think those were like good for me.
6: Right.
7: But I realize it's good for others, but maybe not me because my body lacks the warming energy. I should take more warming food and move me back to balance.
6: So when you did that, what sort of changes did you experience?
7: I really feel the difference I couldn't understand, like, okay, despite doing so much things, I'm still left exhausted. I still have stubborn fats despite working out so much.
6: So but you lost weight?
7: I lost weight and then
6: and
7: I
6: you feel felt more energetic. Energized?
7: Yes. Yes, to deal with the day. And
6: she lost weight.
8: Wow.
6: Just by switching from the cold food to the warming foods.
7: I think the body is actually a wonderful thing, right? It's when you treat it well, you bring it back to balance, it will do all the work for you.
6: Wow.
7: Yes, that's how I feel about it.
6: I love that story. Thank you so much for sharing. Jovaline Teo is CEO, founder of Luli and ITAC. And Ryan Chan is Director of Food and Beverage for Grand Copthorne Waterfront Hotel, one of the most beautiful hotels in Singapore, I have to say.
8: Thank you, Michelle.
6: Lovely. So how do you make the teas palatable? Because my first encounter with TCM, I remember I had eczema, so I was prescribed deer antler. So, I went to TCM Hall, bought the actual deer antler, came home, boiled it up, and then thought, I think I need to move house. The whole thing was like, it smelled of deer. So how do you make TCM tea palatable to today's taste?
7: That's a wonderful question. It's also something that I have that thought. That's why it sparks off this whole Luli and ITAC. It's because I'm wanting to pass on this TCM wisdom to my sons. And the same like you, they hated the herbal taste. And what we did in the quest of doing this, I built Luli really as a lifestyle beverage brand, right? People are into milk teas today, lemon teas today. So I did infusion with the herbs in my Luli brand. And in this particular collaboration with Grand Copthorne, what we did is went a step further. I introduced a tea extraction machine that you would just need to pop, we put the herbs in the capsules, right? And then they are the actual herbs that we talk about matching to the nine body constitution.
6: Mm-hmm.
7: And it's, we put it in a capsule, we pop the capsule in the machine, and the technology through the machine, which is a nano bubble high pressure technology, will run through the herbs and extracts the wellness compounds in the herbs and brew you a cup of wellness tea within 30 seconds.
6: Wow.
7: So I'm mentioning this because, like you said, and most of the time in traditional Chinese medicine, when we brew herbs, it takes hours.
6: Yes.
7: And then what it does is sometimes it destroys the delicate compounds and also drew out the bitter tannins. And that's where you get all the very strong taste, right? And that's what people associate with TCM. Rightly so, right? But what we're trying to do is, these are things that you probably can't take it on a daily basis. Like, to your point, you won't call it palatable. And so what we're doing with the tea extraction machine is to enable daily wellness, and we still retain the good components, a large portion of the nutrients in the herbs. Yeah. And because we didn't go through the long, drawn-out process of brewing, it retains the natural flavors of the herbs that comes through that 30 seconds of brewing and extraction.
6: So still good for you, but the taste profile has been attended to, and this capsule and the method of extraction makes it easy for your chefs then. They don't have to worry about, you know, brewing for hours on end for these perfect teas.
8: Yeah. Tongue scanning less than 30 seconds. Mm-hmm. The brewing took less than 30 seconds. Wow. So less than 2 minutes from the scanning and then to the table. The drinks to the table.
6: Fantastic. Yeah. And so if I want seconds and thirds during my afternoon tea, it's no problem.
7: Right. Absolutely.
8: And yes. don't forget about the mocktail and cocktail as well.
6: I will try your mocktails, Ryan, for sure. What evidence supports the claim that technology preserves up to 97% of the herb's active compounds?
7: So that's the claim as substantiated by our manufacturer and R&D team. And so we are now currently still going through an independent clinical review in terms of that claim. But because nanobubble technology has been around and is primarily used in commercial settings in terms of water purification, so we actually adapted that technology. Mm. So nanobubble is actually a billionth of a meter. So it's so fine that it changes the nature of the water, and under high pressure, it can do that extraction of the herbs by hitting the herbs walls and kind of bursting and kind of doing that extraction.
6: This is super high tech.
7: Yes.
6: Ryan,
7: yes.
6: Why did the Waterfront Hotel Grand Copthorne want to combine AI, wellness, and your afternoon tea?
8: For us, we always ask ourselves, I mean, how can we make our guest experience even more meaningful, right? So afternoon tea is already a popular occasion, but we thought, why not make it more personalized? And when we met with Luli, I think it's a very natural partnership because we could both combine wellness with hospitality in a way that is very engaging and for everyone else to enjoy.
6: Okay, tell me what you've sort of reviews you've seen, Ryan, already. It's been running for 2 weeks.
8: I think the response been very encouraging. One of the things that we noticed is a group of guests, they will immediately start comparing their tea recommendation. So they will ask, why do you get that one? Why mine is different? So it becomes a very a conversational starter for everyone. And this is exactly what we hope for, right? So we're making wellness feel accessible rather than very intimidating.
6: Yeah, it sounds like a great social occasion as well. You know, great conversation happens over this tea. How did the team develop dishes that could complement? I understand you have 10 different teas. Is that right?
7: Yes, that's right. 10 different teas.
6: Right. And what did you get back up to?
8: As for now, the focus is very much on the wellness of the herbal tea. But as I mentioned earlier, I mean, our pastry team, they already curated two dessert sweets item, which is the 66% dark chocolate infused with ginseng and then the chrysanthemum chantilly tea. Yeah, these are the two main focus now. But we are looking into...
6: So you have 10 different teas? Is that right?
7: Yes, that's right. 10 different teas.

0: what your body should tend towards, and you can make your own choices there with the buffet?
1: It's a standard menu.
2: They're so generous. It's a feast for everyone.
0: It's a feast. Sounds like a lot of fun. How do you balance wellness considerations with indulgence that people expect from afternoon tea? Well, I think maybe the spread is...
2: It is, right? So I think...
0: Is it?
2: What people are used to in terms of afternoon tea, like what Ryan has said, is the sweets and the savoury, which is both available in Grant Copthorne's version. But we introduce that wellness tea in a very personalised way, right? That tells you of what your body needs rather than to give you what you like, right? So from a tea perspective, you are already drinking that wellness, and then you pair it with... I guess the great example was the 66% ginseng chocolate.
1: Dark chocolate, yeah.
2: I feel that that's indulgence to me, right? But I think you walk away less guilty because you have a wellness tea that is great for your body.
0: So it's been good for you. So if people enjoy the tea, they can head down to your Marina Square retail outlet.
2: Retail outlet.
0: To pick up more.
2: It's Luli at level 2 near the Food Republic food court.
0: But could they take home the herbs to make their own in their own time?
2: We have some tea bags available. Okay. Our tea bags range are available.
0: Mm-hmm. And I understand that you have collaborated with Meta and Bloomberg.
2: Yes. So they have been wonderful partners who believe in us even before we believe in ourselves, really, because they invited us to go down with our AI tongue scan machine.
0: Yeah.
2: And we had a wonderful time with the Meta Kitchen when they were doing a celebratory launch with and their Manners acquisition party. So that's where we also hear a lot of the feedback from them and continuously refine our technology to what it is today that we can present and collaborate with Grant Copthorne on.
0: Okay, Ryan, why should we come to this tea?
1: I think afternoon tea is a time for people to pause and reconnect, right? So people come with friends and celebrate a special occasion. But I felt that it's perfect setting to introduce a wellness because guests will be having both a time to reconnect with their friends and also enjoy some wellness and look after their health being as well.
0: Well, I have to say, this is so intriguing. I can't wait to see the tongue scanner. I wish you could bring it here. But
2: yes,
0: thank you for bringing the teas here so I can try some.
2: No, my pleasure. Yes.
0: Enjoy speaking with you both. Jovaline Teo is CEO and founder of Luli and iTeek. And Ryan Chan is director of food and beverage for Grant Copthorne Waterfront Hotel. When you see him at Grant Copthorne, say, hey, Ryan, I'll have a mocktail.
1: Let's do a tongue scanning first.
0: Let me see your tongue, Ryan says. All right, this is Live Well with me, Michelle. Stay tuned. Coming up, when relationships turn difficult or dangerous, what should you be thinking of doing? Can you identify these relationships ahead of time? I have a fabulous clinical psychologist who will be joining me live, Dr. Danielle Schreier, already in the studio. We will bring you Dr. Schreier in just a bit.
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2: These are your news headlines. I'm Shazad Haq. Students here must cultivate key skills in workplaces, such as discernment, problem solving, and communication. Minister of State for Education Jasmine Lau says the education system should review how these skills are taught and assessed, especially as artificial intelligence makes information readily available. Speaking at a Lianhe Zaobao public dialogue on AI and education, Ms. Lau warned that over-reliance on AI could weaken human relationships and communication. She added that teaching methods must continue evolving and allow students opportunities to practice overcoming challenges to prepare for the workforce. Singapore has condemned the recent attacks on Saudi Arabia by Yemen's Iran-aligned Houthi rebels. In a statement, the Ministry of Foreign Affairs urged all parties to exercise restraint and avoid actions that could further escalate tensions. It also stressed the importance of protecting freedom of navigation and ensuring the safety of ships and seafarers under international law. The statement comes after Houthi rebels attacked Saudi oil installations along the Red Sea coast and commercial vessels in the Red Sea on Saturday, broadening the Iran war. Oil prices, however, fell sharply this morning after the United States paused strikes on Iran over the weekend, easing concerns about energy supplies from the Middle East. Brent crude dropped more than 7% at the start of trading before trimming some losses. The US halted its bombing campaign after 13 days, while Iran says it has also suspended its retaliatory attacks. Despite the fall, oil prices have surged nearly 40% this month as supply disruptions expanded from the Strait of Hormuz to the Red Sea. Typhoon Noel is expected to bring heavy to torrential rain across much of southern China over the next 2 days, after making landfall in Guangdong province. The storm has triggered China's highest alert for flash floods and forced the relocation of more than 700,000 people. The severe weather also disrupted air travel, with more than 20 flights between Singapore and Hong Kong, Shenzhen and Shantou, cancelled over the weekend. Hong Kong Airport says flight operations are gradually resuming after being largely suspended for more than 12 hours, while authorities warn heavy rain could continue until tomorrow. And finally, Formula One racing will return to Malaysia's Sepang Circuit for the first time since 2017. The Sepang International Circuit will host the postponed Bahrain Grand Prix from October 2nd to 4th between the Azerbaijan and Singapore races. F1 says the deal allows it to preserve a race that would otherwise have been cancelled. Information on ticket sales will be released soon.
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4: I've only one incident to alert you of at this hour. A vehicle has broken down on the PIE towards Changi after Bukit Batok East Avenue 3. To drive safely.
1: If you see anything on the roads that we might have missed, send us a WhatsApp message at 8855-0893. 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
5: Thanks for joining us for the business report. I'm Ryan Huang. Markets are looking a bit positive so far for Monday as we see oil prices retreating while bonds are rallying. as the US and Iran refrain from retaliatory strikes, so that's easing concerns over potential disruptions to Middle East energy supplies after a recent escalation in the conflict. We'll unpack all that in a few moments. And also coming up, Singapore's central bank has tightened its monetary policy stance for the second time in a row, allowing for a stronger Sing dollar on persistent Iran war-induced inflation risk. And Ankara is proposing strict new sustainability and climate-related disclosure standards for companies operating in Singapore. And a big day one pop for Chinese chipmaker CXMT, posting a staggering 472% surge on its market debut. First, a look at the broader picture, and that's where crude oil prices are in focus, dropping by as much as 7%+ to go under $90 a barrel. This comes as the US has paused an almost two-week run of strikes against Iran. After striking Iran for 13 days, the US has apparently held off since late Friday without explanation, raising questions about President Donald Trump's next move. Iran's army says Tehran has also suspended its military response. A key focus for markets this week will be tech companies reporting their earnings, and this after a recent round of selling in AI stocks, rekindling doubts over whether billions of dollars being poured into infrastructure will generate commensurate returns. Sam Conrad from Jupiter Asset Management tells us why the best way to play the AI game is through Asian markets.
6: So it is two markets in particular, it's Taiwan and South Korea, and in these markets we think you can find world-class technology companies still trading at attractive valuation multiples. So in Taiwan, clearly TSMC, Taiwan Semiconductor, is well known. We think it is an extremely high quality company, but it's not just TSMC in Taiwan. We have exposure to MediaTek, a chip design company, exposure to Honhai and Quanta, who are contract manufacturers who make AI servers, they make consumer electronic devices like smartphones, laptops. And then in South Korea, it's the two memory stocks in particular, so Samsung Electronics and SK Hynix, where they've been getting a lot of headlines. Clearly, they have both been very volatile. We would expect the volatility to continue. But to us, the valuations still remain very attractive. And we do still see several more years at least of strong earnings to come.
5: Back home, Singapore's central bank has tightened its monetary policy stance for the second time in a row, allowing for a stronger currency in the face of the risk of relentless inflationary pressure from higher oil and natural gas prices due to the Iran war. The Monetary Authority of Singapore says it will increase the rate of appreciation of the Singapore dollar's trade-weighted value, also called the Singapore Dollar Nominal Effective Exchange Rate, or the NEAR Sing Dollar Policy Band. In its last policy announcement on April 14th, the MAS had tightened its stance for the first time since 2022, allowing for a stronger Sing Dollar NEAR band that helps dampen the impact of rising import costs. The MAS says that the policy tightening 3 months ago has contributed to a dampening of inflationary pressures in the economy. The Sing dollar has broadly stayed on its gradual appreciation path guided by the MAS this year, but in the foreign exchange market, the Sing dollar has eased by about 0.4% against the greenback. However, its Asian peers have retreated much more against the greenback, helping the Singapore dollar gain some ground against them. So far this year, the local dollar is up by about 4% against the Japanese yen and 0.6% against the ringgit. Staying in Singapore, a major shift in corporate reporting is on the horizon. The Accounting and Corporate Regulatory Authority has officially proposed new sustainability disclosure standards for companies in Singapore. The proposed framework aims to align local corporate reporting with global baseline standards for environmental, social, and governance, or ESG metrics, specifically targeting climate-related disclosures. If implemented, the mandate will require listed and large non-listed entities to rigorously quantify and report their carbon footprints and climate risk exposures. The move signals a tightening of Singapore's ESG regulatory environment, forcing companies to move beyond voluntary sustainability reports to strict auditable climate accounting. Finally, a historic milestone in the regional capital markets. Chinese memory chip maker Changxin Memory Technologies, or CXMT, has delivered a spectacular market debut, with its shares skyrocketing by over 470% on their first day of trading. The massive pop follows a blockbuster $9.8 billion IPO, making it one of the most significant tech listings globally this year. And that's your business report. I'm Ryan Huang.
1: Markets and business made clear. The Business Report with Ryan Huang and Chua Tian. 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
7: Welcome to Live Well with me, Michelle. The resignation of former Acting Minister for Muslim Affairs, Faisal Ibrahim, has sparked a national conversation about boundaries, personal accountability, perception. He stepped down after acknowledging a lapse in judgment over online interactions with a female member of public. While police found no criminal offence and Faisal said there was no physical relationship, the government concluded his conduct fell short of the standards expected of a political office holder. Meanwhile, the case has raised some very interesting questions about how relationships are perceived, how boundaries can become blurred, and how two people can experience the same interaction in very different ways. I'm speaking with forensic and clinical psychologist Dr. Daniela Schreier from Isan Living for more. Good morning, Daniela. How are you?
8: Good morning. It's so lovely to be with you again and again. We're not doing a clinical analysis of any one person. We're speaking in general about these digital bonds, quite high-stake bonds, and how they can get kind of bad very quickly.
7: Yes, and how maybe you can identify the signals that things are getting bad and how to extricate yourself, because some say that moment of stepping away might be the most difficult. So first up, one aspect of the case is that significant connection can develop through online messages and communication, even without a physical relationship. So first up, Daniela, what strikes you about this case?
8: Well, in general, I do think, you know, it is very saddening to me how the legacy, or this was an attempt, in my opinion, to take down the legacy of a perfectly decent public figure. And I do think it might be triggered by personal disappointment, by not getting, right, what the other person wanted. Now, in my clinic, I see it a lot. I'm a woman too, but we have to take accountability. If we are 30, 40, in our 50s, old enough, if you have the entrepreneurship to probably get in touch with someone, maybe to even initiate a contact, yeah, then you have also to have the wisdom to be your own goalkeeper and your own best friend. Number one, when you're doing that, you're exchanging messages or you're starting to talk to someone, I think you have to really understand, for what purpose is that? There are many types of ships, relationships. That means, is there a mentorship that you're seeking? Is there maybe a question that you need to answer for yourself or your family or your community? Is there genuine maybe acquaintanceship, maybe friendship, maybe something romantic? What is it? You need to take that responsibility, right? Love is peace. And I give you the spell out, and then I think we have a little bit covered of that. Peace stands first for patience. You're meeting someone even digitally online, and you start talking. Mm. But the fact is, this person might have something totally different going on in his mind than you have. The patience is to find out what is actually happening, what the other person and what you also want. And the communication cannot be superficial. Maybe you should find out what book the other person reads, not other things. Sorry. Second would be for peace. It's an E for expectations. You need to manage your expectations about what is happening here, because it's not your own movie that you're making. There's another person that has a movie running. And if this would be a public figure, his movie is, or her movie is, huge. There's responsibility to the public, the office, especially for us here in Singapore, right? We are not in America. God bless America. I lived there for a long time. But it's much more loose there. So anyway, then the next point would be, you have to be accepting, right, in peace, the accepting of, this might not lead to even a friendship or an acquaintanceship or anything. It might just be a friendly text to acknowledge that, oh, you were on my list or you had contacted me, right? Next one, C in P stands for consistency. Mm-hmm. Yeah, consistency is actually, you have to see it as the currency in any relationship. Okay. And it could also be commitment, but the last one is emotions. You have to be responsible for your own emotions. So in my mind, what might have happened here, there was maybe a conversation, for sure. And there might be even exchanges. There might be, wow, if this would have happened in a different time of my life, maybe there would have been the opportunity to have a copy. I'm just saying that. But then we have to be careful. Is it ending there? Mm. Was it communicated? Does the other person then want more, push for more? And sometimes when people have an attachment formed or the idea, this person is bigger than life, I need to have that, and they see some value, they can't let go. It might get obsessive. The other person then steps back. I often advise people, generally men, I work with a lot of maybe high-stake men also,
7: okay,
8: and they would say, I said, no, I'm so sorry, I don't want to hurt the person. I said, you're going to hurt her anyways. Don't do it kind of withdrawing very slowly, because women have a sense very often, right?
7: Yes.
8: They have a sense of, oh, where is that? And then when someone has a reactive attachment, right, or disorganized attachment, then it can go to the trigger. And what do people do then? Instead of maybe just saying, a normal person, normal, would say, I'm very disappointed. This is really sad. But I see there would have been a potential for a friendship, for anything. Mm. But this is not the time. I also have to be respectful of what the other person needs. I have to even look at the circumstances. Did I check if there is somebody out there who might think she's married to him?
7: I just have to reiterate that with the case in particular that I referenced, a high-profile case at the start, both parties mentioned harassment. Both parties sort of did take the position that they were the victims of harassment. So we don't know enough about the case to really weigh in, but it has prompted debates about boundaries in adult relationships, right? So from a psychological perspective, why do some people struggle to recognize or even act when a boundary has been crossed?
8: I think they're so deep in their own movie. You can, for example, talking about you just, Michelle, you're a very lovely person. You might respond to a text message, or, and then the person thinks, oh my God, she has responded, and develops this own movie in his or her head. We are friends now. We are closer than maybe that really is. For you, this was a business text or a friendly text. So people get off and become very entitled. They think maybe the other person has to be available. And when they then seeing the other person might just not answer that quickly or pull away or even have the courtesy to say, you know, I appreciate all of your efforts, but it cannot be.
7: Mm.
8: And no one, most people don't, want to be told no in romantic relationships, because now it comes back to accountability. You have actually joined this ship, whatever this relationship was at the beginning.
7: The ship, yeah.
8: Someone else wants not to steer this ship forward. And it is very difficult, but love is peace, as I have explained. And then you have to say, I have to manage my own emotions. I have to manage my own expectations. And if I love someone, in any ways, I have to set this person free and to understand his or her mind works differently from my mind. It's not a personal rejection in most cases.
7: But
8: it
7: some
8: is
7: people
8: not.
7: Do tend to take that.
8: Because it feels personal.
7: Because it feels familiar as well. So Daniela is a clinical psychologist. I'm a psychotherapist by training, so our perspectives are slightly different, and that's what makes for a rich conversation. I think that, you know, some people may experience this as, oh, my mother left the room, and I felt very vulnerable when that mm-hmm. happened. So when you feel someone pulling away, that might lead to all sorts of different types of reaction, intensity of reaction,
8: yeah,
7: to keep that person with you. Why do some people find it so difficult to accept that another person might want distance? What's your view?
8: Well, I think it goes back maybe to our original attachment style. If you're securely attached, that means you know your caregiver is around. You can look around, mom is there. See the little toddlers running all the time in the mall here, running away from mom. Just bare, and then they look around, mom is there, happily running, not seeing her. All of a sudden, they stand and cry, right? So it depends on our original attachment. If it's an anxious one, if it's a firm one, right? There are four basic models. We won't have time to get into all of it. But I always say to all of my patients, you have to learn to have a relationship with yourself. When you're over 20 or you're in your 30s or 40s, you can't blame your actually attachment style. You have to also take some responsibility. Take a coach, do it yourself, come to therapy and talk about what you missed there. Because the new person, a woman or man in your life, it's not your mother, it's not your father, it's not even what you experienced in your previous marriage. Because if it becomes that, then this relationship is doomed to fail. We have to learn, right, to accept that life is not perfect. What happened to us many years ago, and that's the road less traveled, we have to accept it, make peace with it, and start afresh.
7: Yeah. So knowing your attachment style is one thing. So you might recognize that, hey, when somebody pulls away, I actually cut off. I might stop feeling anything for this person. I wonder why that is the case, because they might have pulled away for legitimate reasons, but come back when they're less busy. And so it is about, you know, it's very useful to have a therapeutic conversation with a professional, understand what your attachment styles are, and then sort of work to buffer any deficits that are stopping you from connecting in healthy ways. So super, super great point there. When someone has healthy boundaries, when someone is securely attached, so they've had the experience of mom's in the room, mom leaves the room, but mom will come back. My source of love is steady and strong. And that's what they've experienced growing up. But not everybody's had that. When someone does have healthy boundaries, though, how do they tend to react to controlling behavior or intrusive behavior?
8: Well, at the beginning, it could just be that they really have started to like this partner or potential partner. And they could even be more understanding and giving. They might understand, oh, maybe she or he is just anxious. Let me explain a little more. They might be patient because they say, well, let's see where that goes, right? But after a little time, and I'm seeing that, they might be afraid to have also direct conversations. Generally, with the gentlemen that I'm working with, I always say it is better to have a direct conversation, not to just let it slide and slide, and then you come and tell me, well, this is becoming really difficult. I think it's too much. I think she might be anxious, but she or he is calling me at all times or texting me. I can't go to the gym anymore. I don't respond quick enough. And then it becomes really uncomfortable. So even for a healthy boundary person, nobody wants a child to take care of. Nobody needs another mama. I'm sorry to say that. Most of us had one. It may be a great one, but no man or no woman needs another parent in general, or someone who is anxious like a child.
7: Or someone who needs parenting.
8: Yeah, who's anxious like a child.
7: Yeah.
8: You want an attachment on an equal level. So you have to equally be individuated or connected. So at times, people with similar attachment styles find each other, or opposing attachment styles, to reenact the entire drama. But for a healthy person, generally, maybe at one point it would come to be, you know, we need to take a break. This is really not working out for me right now. I am very sorry. Or if you're already in a relationship, you can say, honey, you know what? You know, I'm an individual. I'm sometimes going on a break. I'm not carrying my phone all the time. I do not appreciate you scrolling through my phone or trying to get information that way. Because frankly, if I don't want to be faithful, I would not be. So how can we settle this? Would you like to go to talk this over? People can go for coaching. They can go for couple therapy. And then the person who is facing the issue often will blame it on, oh no, but he's making me or she's making me insecure. Well, there are two ways here. If you're feeling you can't trust, you can step away, because sometimes your body tells you something. Right?
7: Absolutely.
8: And you don't want to listen. You can't control someone into something by controlling his phone or her phone. Or the second thing is that you remember, this is really actually a quite great guy or woman. And I know that in my life, throughout my life, I had these issues. Maybe it's time to work on it. And last point, I want to give it back to you, but in any type of courtship, now let's really talk courtship, even a securely attached person will at one point have a little bit of a butterfly, or she didn't confirm yet, or he didn't confirm yet, because it's just the normal time in the beginning of a relationship. We don't know yet where it leads. So even when you're very secure in yourself and you know there are other things out there, you can still be a little bit
7: unnerved.
8: Unnerved. But over time, then it will tell. You can call him, he calls you, or it becomes much easier. But even in a normal formation, of course there's a little anxiety. It's just because it's a new relationship. Where is it going to? I don't know.
7: One thing that can cause a lot of anxiety, though, is the ghosting. I'm wondering if you're seeing cases of this in your private practice, of people who feel there's a lack of closure, there's just absolutely no end. No proper end, no open conversation like what you mentioned, ghosting, you know. Is this becoming more common? And what sort of effects might that have on the person left behind, the jilted party?
8: Well, I do think it is actually an effect on our digital media that people have. It's much easier to run off like digitally than in person. If someone comes to work every morning, it's harder, right? Couple of things. The worst case I ever had in person, and that is an entire new level of ghosting. So this couple had a relationship for 5.5 years. They were about to get married. And then a couple of weeks before the engagement, and this was my client, she was the female part, she got a message and he said to her, "Sorry, I just can't do this."
7: Devastating, yeah.
8: Yeah, but after that, he never ever talked to her again. She was very close to the family, to the brother. The brother was also her best friend.
7: So he broke up by text, by one text?
8: Yeah.
7: Okay.
8: One text. And it was, the ghosting process continued because she had all her things in the apartment. This was a long history. Yeah. And that is difficult, psychologically devastating, because she was getting ready to get married. Mm. And there needs to be had a conversation. He has the right to say no.
7: But, at any time.
8: Yeah. But mm-hmm. give this an opportunity to be talked about so she finds closure. Mm. But ghosting, sometimes people also think a different way. Okay, they have 5 dates a week with the online dating apps. It's different. And the person maybe sees somebody 0 times or 1 time, and then they disappear. It's still ghosting. It's still painful. But the level or the depths of the relationship might also be indicated. If this person texted you 5 times, you never saw this person, he's ghosting you or she's ghosting you. What does that say about the state of the relationship? Sometimes they come back after 5 months and then you can say, "Well, I'm so sorry. I moved on. And thank you last time for not thinking about sending a closing text." You know, make it your strengths to understand. Sometimes things happen and they're protective. They are good for you. Maybe things should not happen. Maybe you dodged a major bullet.
7: Oh, great way to put it, Daniela. At what point can persistent contact become harassment?
8: Well, I would say the first thing is, right, the person who is the recipient of messages or constant phone calls needs to set a verbal or written boundary. Okay? We need to have that to say, "It is enough. Thank you for your interest."
7: You've got to draw the line in sand.
8: Yeah, got to draw the line. Especially with my male clients, who I love professionally in nicely boundaries. Men don't like to hurt women. This is what I came away from. See, I do like men. I had a lot of great mentors. I grew up as a great grandfather. And I know men have often a bad rap. And I think that's unfair, because there are so many wonderful men out there who have been hurt by women who are not always very good to them. So see it this way. Most men say, "I'm feeling really bad to tell her that," or, "I fell out of love," or, "This is too much." Well, do not slowly drop off. Because then the person will be triggered. The person will contact more. Long story short, you better actually communicate, "You know, we need to take a break," or, "I can't do this anymore." And you can do it in person, if you know the person, of course, or online. But you need to have first that set. And then if the person continues, you can maybe first initially ignore the person. If it continues more, you say, "You know, we had said that. I am very sorry. I might have to report it. Maybe that is the way, right? You can't immediately claim harassment if you have been with somebody for a long time in a relationship. And you can't use that then just to report, go back like to the headmaster. I didn't get what I needed or wanted. Now I need to report on somebody. That is not how adult relationships work. That is not fair, and it's also not fair to yourself. You can handle yourself better than that.
7: You can do better. What does healthy attachment look like in a relationship? I'm going to tape Dr. Daniela Schreier's response, and we'll put that in the podcast because we must break for the news. Dr. Schreier, thank you so much for being with me.
8: Sure, all the time.
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2: These are your news headlines. I'm Shazad Haq. The PAP Women's Wing is proposing more support for families after hearing concerns about the cost of raising children, work-life balance and fertility. Its recommendations include extending baby bonus payouts beyond a child's first 7 years, enhancing childcare leave and reducing childcare costs. The group also wants baby bonus eligibility extended to single unmarried parents, along with more affordable fertility screening and treatment. The proposals will be submitted to the government's Marriage and Parenthood Reset Workgroup after Singapore's fertility rate fell to a record low of 0.87 in 2025. The government is looking at ways to boost activity at Geylang Serai Market after stallholders and residents raised concerns over slowing footfall. Acting Minister in charge of Muslim Affairs, Zaki Mohammed, said many in the community believe weaker economic conditions are behind the decline. Mr. Zaki said revitalizing the market is a priority as he continues engaging the Malay Muslim community following his appointment earlier this month. Speaker of Parliament Siak Kian Peng will meet the community to discuss possible solutions. Mr. Siak is also the MP for Marine Parade Braddell Heights GRC, where the market is located. The Institute of Mental Health plans to expand a specialised nurse training programme after a six-month trial halved the number of physical assaults on staff. The Code Grey initiative trains nurses in techniques such as de-escalation and negotiation to safely manage aggressive or disruptive patients before situations turn violent. The programme helped to reduce assaults in four pilot wards from 108 to 58 cases. IMH plans to roll it out across all 40 wards by the end of 2027 to improve patient care and create a safer workplace for staff. Israel has approved plans to allow an international security force into Gaza as part of US President Donald Trump's peace proposal. The force will include 200 members from countries including Uganda and Morocco, deploying in areas not under Israeli control. The move comes ahead of Prime Minister Benjamin Netanyahu's visit to Washington. The wider peace plan for Gaza has stalled, with Hamas refusing to disarm while Israeli forces continue military operations in the territory. A senior board official has welcomed the decision, calling it critical for stabilizing Gaza. A centuries-old monastery in southern Thailand has been added to UNESCO's World Heritage Site. The temple Wat Pra Mahathat Waramahawihan is a major regional Buddhist centre dating back to the 8th century. UNESCO says it reflects centuries of religious and architectural influences from India, Sri Lanka and Myanmar. It's Thailand's 9th World Heritage Site and the first in the country's southern region. The designation is also expected to boost tourism, where visitor arrivals remain below pre-pandemic levels.
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1: Weather.
3: Thundery showers are expected mainly over the northern and eastern parts of Singapore in the afternoon. At temperature will range between 25 and 33 degrees Celsius.
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1: Traffic.
4: There's an accident on the PIE towards Tuas after Toh Guan Road. Avoid lane 3. And a vehicle is broken down on the PIE towards Changi after Pasir Laba.
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7: Good morning. A surprise move from the Monetary Authority of Singapore is giving markets a lot to think about. MAS has tightened policy yet again, signaling confidence in the economy, but also concerned that inflation isn't going away just yet. Add rising attention to oil prices, which is what we're going to be looking at today in just a matter of minutes. Also, the outlook for energy costs, and investors have fresh questions this Monday morning about interest rates, inflation, where markets head to from here. We're going to unpack the big themes driving investing in Singapore and across the globe from a Singaporean perspective today. This is Money and Me. I'm Michelle Martin. The STI, it's to an unprecedented 5,595 points with more retail and institutional buying into Singapore. So is it time to consider having more Singapore-listed stocks in your portfolio? You know, the STI's run-up, which has hit Maybank's 5,500 target. That was from its June outlook. Well, Maybank suggesting SDI can soar even higher, and their bull case is 6,800. And they've coined something called the Orchard Road effect. If you want to buy luxury goods in Southeast Asia, you head to Orchard Road. So if you're a global investor and you're looking for something stable, liquid, well-regulated in Asia during uncertain times, then, you know, because of the Orchard Road effect, you're increasingly likely to think of Singapore. We're also going to be talking about why AI stocks are falling. It's been quite terrifying to watch the fall, right? I mean, chip stocks have really taken a beating. But is there any reason to be bullish on AI now? We'll put all our questions to Cheng Chai Sun, Head of Investment at Provident. Good morning, Chai Sun.
13: Good morning, Michelle.
7: Have you watched The Odyssey?
13: No, I have not watched The Odyssey.
7: Have you
13: but
7: watched?
13: I have watched Troy.
7: Oh, you have? Okay, good. So you have some background to it. And, well, I hope you watch it because it was absolutely stunning. Great movie. But first up, we are going to be talking about the STI, Chai Sun, at a new record high. And, you know, it surprised many investors this year. But how do you think we should be thinking this through and whether or not we should be allocating more Singapore listed stocks in our portfolios?
13: Yeah, I mean, of course, everybody is hoping that the STI will go even higher. But I mean, for investors, some things to just think about is to remember that, of course, it's great that we are at a record high now. But what that means is that there has been a lot of good news for the Singapore market that's already been sort of priced into prices. And that's the reason why we are at a record high. Mm-hmm. And I mean, one of the things to keep in mind is that I think as most Singaporeans, we already have quite a lot of exposure to Singapore stocks. So The question is, does it make sense to add a lot more now, I think,
7: okay.
13: You know, because for most of us, we probably already own, you know, the STI in some way or the other.
7: Okay.
13: But in any case, let's take a look at what drove it. And I mean, obviously, a large part is the banks. The banks have been doing extremely well. I think especially due to the strong wealth management inflows and the strong wealth management fees, banks have been continuing to grow their assets. I mean, we see obviously DBS crossing $70 and the three banks are a large part of the STI index. And I mean, another part for this is also, of course, Singaporeans have a lot of cash on hand and at current yields of 1.5% for T-bills and, you know, 3 months SORA hovering around, you know, 1% or a bit. Investors are also looking for yield, looking for ways to deploy their capital. And of course, banks, which are sort of yielding 5% or so, some of the telcos yielding around 4 to 5%. These have also taken a lot of investor capital because, you know, investors are obviously looking to put their money to work, and especially with inflation, they're trying to preserve the value of their capital. And of course, the EQDP has been a strong support for the market, adding about $5 billion of assets into various funds that have been investing in the Singapore, buying small caps, buying mid caps. And so all of this has been supporting the Singapore market. But I think one thing to keep note is that, of course, valuation. So right now, forward PE, you know, sort of, it's gone from, you know, 2 years ago, it was 10 to 12 times. Now it's in the mid-teens. So obviously, we're not extremely expensive, but we're also not super cheap. I mean, if you look at the banks, price to book, DBS, I think trailing price to book is 3 times price to book. So, I mean, that's already, I think, 1 times higher than typically DBS was hovering around 2 times price book. So it's already pricing in a lot of the good news. So I think something that investors in Singapore need to keep in mind or think about is probably, you know, okay, if I have a chunk of in the STI, if I have investments in the big three banks, in Singtel, in our big telcos, or in even in the small cap space here, the question is, should I be adding more here or should I just stick to my plan? So if you have.
7: All right, and we'll play you a little bit more of Chison in just a while. But first, I want to give you Market View fresh out of the oven.
1: 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Every day.
7: Good afternoon. It is time for Market View. China's biggest memory chip maker has made one of the most spectacular stock market debuts that we've seen in years. Changxin Memory Technologies, they're better known as CXMT. They listed in Shanghai today at an IPO price of 8.66 yuan, shares opening at 49.5 yen. That's almost 6 times the offer price. This meant the company was briefly valued at more than 3 trillion yen. More of that in a minute. At home this morning, the MAS with another surprise, tightening monetary policy for the second time this year, slightly increasing the pace at which it allows the Singapore dollar to appreciate. Most economists had expected no change. What could this mean for the Singapore dollar interest-sensitive stocks and businesses facing higher costs? You could read this as a move that preemptively anticipates elevated oil and energy prices and their effects on imported inflation. Electricity tariffs have already risen sharply this month, while Singapore's stronger than expected economic growth may have given policymakers more room to act. But first, I want to take you to Shanghai, where CXMT has made a blockbuster market entrance. That's China's memory champion. The Chinese DRAM manufacturer raised around 57.9 billion yuan. I am talking about Changxin Memory Technologies. So this is the widely considered the world's fourth largest DRAM producer. This is China's largest IPO in more than 15 years. Estimated market share around 8%, remaining well behind Samsung Electronics, SK Hynix and Micron. But CXMT has benefited from the boom in demand for memory chips used in AI infrastructure. It is also developing high bandwidth memory, the advanced technology that is required to move enormous volumes of data through AI accelerators. But the company still faces major challenges. It remains concentrated in less advanced memory products, while U.S. restrictions may limit its access to some of the machinery required to compete at the leading edge. Still, shares open at 49.5 yen against the IPO price of 8.66 yen. That's an increase of nearly 500%. Now, for investors looking at CXMT, I think the question will be, does this debut indicate genuine confidence in China's semiconductor capabilities, or does that opening valuation already assume years of flawless growth? So that's it. Started with China's memory champion today, CXMT. Next, let's turn to big news in Singapore. The MAS tightening monetary policy again, defying expectations for a hold. Now, MAS does not primarily set interest rates. It manages the Sing dollar against a trade-weighted basket of currencies. Today, it slightly increased the slope of the Sing dollar's policy band while leaving the band's width and center unchanged. In practical terms, what does this mean? MAS is allowing the currency to appreciate at a slightly faster rate. A stronger Sing dollar can make imported goods, including energy and food, less expensive in local currency terms. This following April's tightening, and it comes as the renewed rise in oil prices threatens to reignite inflation. MAS described the outlook as highly uncertain, with upside risk to inflation, but also possible threats to growth if financial conditions tighten or AI-related investment slows. For markets, several moving parts here. A stronger Singapore dollar could help companies importing fuel, food, raw material. It could also create pressure for exporters and businesses earning a large share of their revenue overseas. Banks may also attract attention because a stronger currency and resilient economy may support confidence, although the impact on domestic interest rates is not as direct as it would be in, say, other economies where central banks set a benchmark lending rate. In the meantime, we turn from MAS tightening policy again, defying expectations for a hold as rising oil prices rekindle inflation risks, to a look at the week ahead. All right. I guess the big question is, Singapore has tightened rates. Will the Fed follow suit? This is one of the biggest questions facing global markets this week. Investors preparing for a major test involving the Fed, mega cap tech earnings and continuing uncertainty over oil prices. Now, markets are unusually divided over the Fed's decision. The most likely outcome may still be no change, but the implied probability of an increase has risen sharply as oil trades above $100 and inflation remains above the Fed's target. Fed Chair Kevin Warsh has also provided less forward guidance as markets become accustomed to under his predecessor. This has made the meeting a lot harder to predict, and some say this might be deliberate, actually. Some policymakers said, should rates rise again to contain persist inflation? Yeah, many policymakers think, yes, they should. Others argue that the current setting is restrictive enough and that the Fed should wait for more data. Markets were recently assigning a 1-in-3 chance to a surprise increase. Even if the Fed holds, investors will be listening carefully for any suggestion that a September move is coming. This week also brings earnings from several mega cap companies with tech shares already under pressure. Investors are going to want evidence that the billions being spent on AI infrastructure are translating into revenue and profits. Next up, let's look at Silicon Valley divided over Chinese AI. Yes, Silicon Valley, we're seeing some splits over closing the borders with Chinese AI. At the center of this debate is whether the US should make it harder for Chinese companies to access American AI technology, including advanced chip software and open source models. One side arguing that tighter controls are essential to protect national security and preserve America's technological advantage. The other side warning that closing of access could backfire if US tech is unavailable. Chinese developers may just build around it, right? And strengthen their own domestic alternatives and also encourage other countries to adopt Chinese platforms. Now, the tension is especially visible in open source AI. Supporters say openly available models help American technology become the global standard. Critics worry that those same models can strengthen strategic competition. So the larger question, does America preserve its AI leadership by controlling access or by ensuring that the world continues building on American technology? Silicon Valley and all those splits looking really interesting over how the U.S. responds to Chinese AI. Meantime, up or down time, you can play along at home. Is it moving up or trading down? Let's look at the companies making headlines and decide what the news could mean for their shares. Starting with Samsung Electronics, which has reportedly secured a chip supply agreement with Broadcom worth more than $200 billion. The partnership is expected to cover memory chips and advanced foundry production. Now, for Samsung, this chip supply agreement with Broadcom could be a major vote of confidence in both sides of its semiconductor business. The company has been trying to close the gap with SK Hynix in high bandwidth memory while also challenging TSMC in advanced contract manufacturing. A long-term Broadcom commitment could provide Samsung with valuable scale, revenue visibility, and credibility with other potential AI customers. So it's an up for Samsung for me today. Next, let's look at Shein. Shein is moving closer to a Hong Kong IPO, but its latest financial numbers reveal the damage being caused by tariffs and changing trade rules. The Singapore-headquartered fashion retailer reported a $99 million quarterly loss compared with a profit of $395 million a year earlier. U.S. revenue fell more than 14% after Washington ended the de minimis exemption that had allowed Shein's low-value packages to enter the country without standard import duties. Shein also faces rising regulatory costs in Europe, while its prospective valuation has fallen dramatically from the $100 billion level it once achieved. The company is still growing globally, but those thinner margins and greater scrutiny could make Shein's IPO a much harder sell. I'm going to give Shein a down today. Next, let's look at UOB, which is among the Singapore-listed companies stepping up share buybacks alongside Singtel and the Hourglass. Now, buybacks can indicate the management believes a company's shares are undervalued. They can also reduce the number of shares that are outstanding, which can support earnings per share. But investors should always ask, hey, what's driving this particular purchase? Is management buying because the stock is cheap and the balance sheet is strong, or because the company lacks more productive ways to deploy its capital? For UOB, the buybacks do add another source of support. This at a time when Singapore's banking sector continues to attract income-focused investors. I'm going to give UOB an up today. Next, let's look at Raffles Medical Group, which has reported a 9.6% fall in first-half profit to $29 million. Now, I know a lot of people see healthcare as a defensive sector, but defensiveness doesn't mean it's immune from rising wage costs, operating expenses, weaker demand in particular business segments. Investors will want to know whether the decline reflects temporary cost pressures or a more persistent slowdown in profitability. They're also going to be watching for signs of Raffles Medical Group's improvement in the group's China ops and the performance of its clinic network and its hospital network. For now, Raffles Medical gets a down. And finally, some great news for the cinema industry. Christopher Nolan's The Odyssey earned an estimated $87 million in its second North American weekend. This is the strongest second weekend of Nolan's career, beating the performances of many other of his films, including The Dark Knight. Even more impressive, the movie declined by only around 30% from its opening weekend. I loved it. If you haven't seen The Odyssey, you absolutely must. It is a work of art. I have to say, I am reading everything that I can around it. It's not that easy to plunge into the original. At the same time, if you get a good translation, you know, you can. There are all sorts of books springing up now by classicists, clinical psychology. One book that I absolutely will recommend that you read is The Wisdom of the Odyssey. And it is written by a man that really understands the classic text of this poem, this epic poem that was written some 3,000 years ago. And he's also coming from a psychological perspective as well. So his name is Phil Cosinu, C-O-S-S-I-N. Okay, am I misspelling his name? C-O-U, Cosinu, Inneau. Okay, there you go. The Wisdom of the Odyssey. I am loving this book. First of all, watch the movie.

0: this giant Trojan horse, which was meant to be a gift. So it violated the first law of Zeus, which was all about hospitality, welcoming strangers in, feeding them, because you never knew back then whether a stranger could be a god in disguise, according to the myth, of course. And myths, we know, in the words of the incredible James Hillman, myths are stories that never happened and keep happening in our lives. So it's not necessarily a rendering of what historically is true. But look at Romeo and Juliet. Everybody's experienced teenagers who make hasty decisions out of a sense that they are in love. And with Odyssey, I think you'll see how ordeals change a person and how when you go away for a mission or any sort of protracted leaving from home, you come back a different person. Anyway, it's a fantastic, fantastic movie. And I'm happy to see that it's made so much money, for $640 million worldwide with premium screenings so far. It deserves it. It deserves it. And I'll be talking a lot about the movie because it's so interesting on many, many levels, deeply psychological as well. I'll be talking more about it in Live Well With Me, Michelle.
1: Have a, you know, target allocation. And if that's part
2: before
1: of-
2: acting on the information on Money FM 89.3, please consider if it's suitable for your investment objectives, financial situation, and risk tolerance.

Oh, that's an NDP song? That is very well produced, I have to say. Wonderful. In case you missed it, I had the terrific Dr. Daniela Schreier. She is a clinical psychologist for the segment where we talk about how not to lose your mind in relationships. You hear me speak with Dr. Schreier. She's a clinical psychologist. I'm a psychotherapist by training. And we talk about how not to lose yourself in relationships today. A high-profile case involving online messages has made all the headlines. We talked about blurred interpersonal boundaries and how two people can experience the same relationship very differently, and how emotional closeness can develop

0: without a physical relationship. In case you missed it and you want to listen to that all over again, you sure can. The playlist you want on Spotify is Live Well with me, Michelle. The news is coming up next, but here's an NDP message.
1: Hi, this is Chua Tien Tien from Money FM 89.3's The Business Report. Can you believe that we're celebrating SG61 already? Well, time flies, but we really want to take this chance to look back at how far we've grown as a nation over the years. Just look at the performance of our stock market for one thing. And here's wishing many more good years to come for Singapore. Happy birthday, Singapore, and happy National Day.
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3: These are your news headlines. I'm Shazad Haq. The PAP Women's Wing is proposing more support for families after hearing concerns about the cost of raising children, work-life balance and fertility. Its recommendations include extending baby bonus payouts beyond a child's first 7 years, enhancing childcare leave and reducing childcare costs. The group also wants baby bonus eligibility extended to single unmarried parents, along with more affordable fertility screening and treatment. The proposals will be submitted to the government's Marriage and Parenthood Reset Workgroup after Singapore's fertility rate fell to a record low of 0.87 in 2025. The government is looking at ways to boost activity at Geylang Serai Market after stallholders and residents raised concerns over slowing footfall. Acting Minister in charge of Muslim Affairs, Zaki Mohammed, said many in the community believe weaker economic conditions are behind the decline. Mr. Zaki said revitalizing the market is a priority as he continues engaging the Malay Muslim community following his appointment earlier this month. Speaker of Parliament Sia Kian Peng will meet the community to discuss possible solutions. Mr. Sia is also the MP for Marine Parade Braddell Heights GRC, where the market is located. The Institute of Mental Health plans to expand a specialised nurse training programme after a six-month trial halved the number of physical assaults on staff. The Code Grey initiative trains nurses in techniques such as de-escalation and negotiation to safely manage aggressive or disruptive patients before situations turn violent. The programme helped to reduce assaults in four pilot wards from 108 to 58 cases. IMH plans to roll it out across all 40 wards by the end of 2027 to improve patient care and create a safer workplace for staff. Israel has approved plans to allow an international security force into Gaza as part of US President Donald Trump's peace proposal. The force will include 200 members from countries including Uganda and Morocco, deploying in areas not under Israeli control. The move comes ahead of Prime Minister Benjamin Netanyahu's visit to Washington. The wider peace plan for Gaza has stalled, with Hamas refusing to disarm while Israeli forces continue military operations in the territory. A senior board official has welcomed the decision, calling it critical for stabilizing Gaza. A centuries-old monastery in southern Thailand has been added to UNESCO's World Heritage Site. The temple, Wat Pra Mahathat Waramahawihan, is a major regional Buddhist centre dating back to the 8th century. UNESCO says it reflects centuries of religious and architectural influences from India, Sri Lanka and Myanmar. It's Thailand's 9th World Heritage Site and the first in the country's southern region. The designation is also expected to boost tourism, where visitor arrivals remain below pre-pandemic levels.
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4: It's Monday, the 27th of July.
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5: A vehicle has broken down on the PRE towards Tuas after Upper Jurong Road, avoid Lane 4. Another one on the CTE towards the EYE after Ang Mo Kio Avenue 1, avoid Lane 3.
2: If you see anything on the roads that we might have missed, send us a WhatsApp message at 8855-0893, but only when you're safely parked. 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
6: Good morning. Here's your business report with me, Ryan Huang. Asian markets are recovering today as easing Middle East tensions pull oil prices away from recent highs, shifting the market's focus back to critical technology earnings. So more on this in the coming moments. And also coming up, China's industrial profit growth moderates to 15.1% in June, highlighting a patchy economic recovery heavily reliant on exports. Plus, Seatrium issues an upbeat profit guidance, expecting a material year-on-year improvement in its first-half earnings. And Raffles Medical Group reports a softer first half, with net profit dropping 9.6%. First, let's take a look at the broader picture, and that's why Asian markets are trading firmly in the green this morning, shaking off a recent three-day losing streak. The regional advance is being led by South Korea's Kospi, which is up by more than 3%, and the Nikkei 225 in Japan is higher by more than 1%. Back home, the Straits Times Index is pretty much flat for now. The risk-on sentiment is largely driven by renewed diplomatic efforts in the Middle East, which has seen energy prices slipping away from recent highs. Brent crude prices fell as much as over 7% to under $90 a barrel before paring some of those losses as the US paused an almost two-week run of strikes against Iran. The lull in hostilities sets a tone for a pivotal week in global markets, with traders focused on whether the US Federal Reserve will shift to a more hawkish tone after a recent surge in oil prices fueled inflation concerns. What should investors be looking out for? Sam Conrad, investment manager for Asia Equity Income at Jupiter Asset Management, tells us more.
7: But for us, what's most important is finding investments and equities here in Asia that we think can grow their earnings and grow their dividends over time. And that's the key difference between investing in equities and investing in bonds. If you invest in bonds, you receive a fixed coupon, a fixed interest rate for every year that you own that bond. But if you invest in the type of equities that we're looking for, then we think that they will be able to deliver earnings growth and dividend growth, which means that you can both get dividend income from your investment, but also hopefully share price appreciation. So that's how we think that our portfolio can continue well, even if interest rates are higher for longer.
6: Back home, the Monetary Authority of Singapore has surprised the market consensus by tightening monetary policy at its review this morning. The MAS says it will increase the rate of appreciation of the policy band very slightly, with the extent of the increase smaller than in April. There was no change to the width of the band or the level at which it is centered. The move marks the second tightening this year, building on an earlier adjustment made in April. The MAS cited the need to curb persistent inflationary pressures, warning that while the economy remains bolstered by robust investments, it remains highly vulnerable to external price shocks from elevated global energy costs and potential supply chain disruptions. Turning to the broader regional economy, official data paints a picture of a two-speed recovery in China. According to the National Bureau of Statistics, industrial profit growth eased to 15.1% in June, down from a jump of 21.1% in May. For the first half of the year, profits rose 18.7% compared to a year earlier. The moderation underscores the ongoing imbalances within the world's second largest economy. While resilient export demand and global investments in AI infrastructure continue to cushion the manufacturing sector, these gains are being offset by sluggish domestic consumption and persistent weakness in the Chinese property market. The patchy data is keeping calls alive for Beijing to roll out further policy support to address weak domestic spending. Turning to earnings, Raffles Medical Group has reported a softer financial performance for the first half of the year. The company posted a 9.6% decline in its net profit, which came in at 29 million Sing dollars. Overall revenue dropped 6.7% to over $353 million. Its healthcare services division reported a 16% drop in revenue, to $119.5 million, mainly due to lower occupancy at transitional care facilities. Raffles notes that the global economic outlook remains uncertain amid ongoing geopolitical tensions, evolving trade disputes, and volatility in financial markets. While these factors may affect business confidence, Raffles sees that the demand for quality healthcare services is expected to remain resilient. Turning to more earnings, this time from offshore and marine group Seatrium, which says it expects to record a material year-on-year improvement in net profit for its first half of the year due to divestment gains and progressive margin improvements. Seatrium will be releasing its results on the 31st of July. Seatrium reported back in February that its profit for the second half of 2025 rose over 48% to around $179 million. That was on the back of stronger margins, revenue growth in the oil and gas and offshore wind segments, as well as lower net finance costs. And that's your business report. I'm Ryan Huang.
8: 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It ain't no country club either.

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1: Today we talk about the Singapore Night Festival. It is returning to the Bras Basah Bugis Precinct from the 21st of August to the 5th of September. Joining us in the studio, Kazim Karim, the Festival Director of Singapore Night Festival 2026. Kazim, great to have you with us today.
2: Yes, thanks so much for having me here today on a Saturday morning.
1: Saturday morning. Yes. No better place to be, right?
2: No better place to be.
1: Hey, everyone, all of our listeners are dying to know what's going on with SNF 2026 this year. It's called Myths and Legends this year. What does that theme mean?
2: Yeah, so essentially a Singapore Night Festival is a placemaking initiative at the Bras Basah Bugis Creative District. And on our end, what we have at the festival will be projection mapping, we'll have artwork, we'll have a lot of different performances, roving all over the precinct. This is the second time that's organized by Heritage SG, and it is Singapore's largest nocturnal experience. The theme Myths and Legends, when we think about it, is really inspired by the precinct itself. Mm. For me, when I walk up from the National Museum, I see the place called Fort Canning. It used to be called Bukit Larangan. And for me, what does it mean? Why is it forbidden? And why are people not allowed to go there in the past?
1: Forbidden Hill, right?
2: Forbidden Hill, yes, that's right. And I realized that actually Bras Basah Bugis, it's a hotbed for all these sort of stories. And through the theme Myths and Legends, we hope to unpack that. We hope for people to go around the precinct and look and see, hey, there's so many different stories that I didn't know. Why are certain places named as such? And what are the stories hidden behind it? And I think that is the inspiration behind the theme Myths and Legends.
1: You know, that area, that precinct is really the epicenter of Singapore for 700 years.
2: Yes, that's right.
1: You know, Bukit Laran, you know, the original sultans, the original kings lived there at the top of Fort Canning, where there's now a reservoir. But we know that that area, you know, had the original Botanic Garden, just the offshoot there, which is near the Peranakan Museum now, that area. And so there were so many, you know, firsts kind of in that area back in the, well, not only the 1800s and the British era, but long, long, many hundreds of years before then. It is great that you are really highlighting that area. Of course, the further you go toward Bugis Junction, then you had the Bugis people that were living along the river there, and it's a fascinating
2: the
1: sea people,
2: right? Yes, that's right,
1: living there as well. So what are the kinds of things that we can see in this amazing area for this night festival this year?
2: Yep. So for this year, we have over 70 experiences with over 50 partners around the precinct.
1: 70?
2: Yes, 70 experiences.
1: Oh my gosh.
2: Yes, that's quite a number, yeah.
1: That's a lot.
2: And that's for 16 nights. So I think we do encourage people to keep coming back every single weekend. And some of the highlights we have is, of course, the facade projection mapping at the National Museum of Singapore. So I'm very excited for that because it's called Tales of Earth and Sea. It's in collaboration with the Fox the Folks. They are actually an Bandung-based multimedia agency. Mm-hmm. And for this projection mapping, they are also collaborating with a Singapore multi-ethnic ensemble, Artusik, and also UITM Malaysia. So it's original soundtrack, original projection mapping, and it's the first ever that you'll see at a night festival. And for me, I think it's really, for the projection, what you'll see is actually quite action-packed because there's a lot of Singapore myths and legend being compressed into 5 minutes. Yes.
1: And what kind of myths are we going to see, or what kind of legends are we going to see?
2: Yeah, I think one that...
1: You don't have to give too many spoilers, but
2: yes,
1: give us a little bit of a hint.
2: No worries. I think one of it is definitely the tale when Sang Nila Utama saw the lion. I think that's a tale as old as time. But the thing is, did he really see a lion or was it a tiger? I think that is something that we'll be presenting. And other than that, some highlights that we have, I'm very happy to share, is Malam, which is our first ever projection mapping competition. So Malam means night in Malay.
1: Okay.
2: Yep. So we actually had an open call where we invited people from around the region to submit their ideas for projection mapping. So this is at the Cathay building. So we had over 50 submissions and we selected the top 20. So they will be projecting their works at the Cathay building. And from them, we'll choose the top five winners to be presented throughout the rest of the festival.
1: Okay. So that's some of the projection things. Are there non-projection elements through the district as well?
2: Yes, definitely. We have quite a number that's at venues such as Raffles City Singapore. So one of them is called Interlight. So that is actually a work by artist Ching Kai, local artist Ching Kai, where it is really inspired by the whole story of Wayang Kulit. So the work in the day, it is nice installation. It's a cylindrical installation. Hmm. And at night, it comes alive and people are able to interact with it. I think it's also about telling people about how Wayang Kulit or how shadow making was like in the past, and we want to bring that in a more fun, in a more modern way. For this year's theme, Myths and Legends, it's not really just talking about the past, but at the same time, it's really about telling people how these tales that are as old as time are able to evolve, and at the same time, remain relevant to current audiences as well.
1: Yeah. Now, you said 70, you've got 70 exhibits and 50 people you worked with. You've got the mapping. The festival villages, tell us about that.
2: Yeah, so we have four different festival villages. It's at Armenian Street. One of it is called Elsewhere at Armenian Street. Mm-hmm. Another one is at Cathay Green. And the other two is at
1: Funan?
2: Capital, actually. Capital Singapore.
1: Capital?
2: And the other one...
1: National Library. Armenian...
2: Yes, it's right in front of the Children's Museum. Yeah, yep. It's a mini
1: National Library.
2: For that. There's four of it, Cathay Green, Armenian Street, at Canning Rise, and also at the at Capital Singapore.
1: Yeah.
2: So for the festival villages, it's essentially one-stop-shop experiences where people are able to gather. It's really a point for people to experience different performances. And also there'll be some food along the way as well. And I think those continue to be a favorite. And that's why this year the festival villages continue to happen as well. Mm. And these are also supported. For example, at the one at Capital Singapore, we actually have a Maker's Emporium where we have a Maker's Market over there as well.
1: Mm-hmm.
2: So people are able to shop, yet at the same time also enjoy several performances there.
1: Awesome. Like, there's just so much going on every year. I'm just so impressed. You come up with this massive amount of not only great artwork but things to do, things for people to do. How do you keep this momentum going year after year?
2: For me, to be honest, it's really inspired by what people enjoy doing currently. For a festival that's been around for 17 years, I think there's quite a lot of pressure on us.
1: Yeah.
2: 17 editions, sorry. It's really a lot of pressure because we also need to reflect what are the current dynamics of today. What are people looking out for it beyond? That's why for us, what we see the Night Festival as is not just about presenting light works, but it's also about the experiences that bring people together.
1: Yeah.
2: That's where we bring programs by the stakeholders themselves. We have programs by the Stanford Art Center. We have programs by Objectives, for example. And I think that makes the Night Festival special. It's the community coming together, presenting different layers of experiences and allowing people to also go into some of these spaces and realize that, hey, actually, I didn't notice that you all do this sort of programming. It's really about exploration. And I think the theme Myths of and Legends really exemplifies that. It's really about exploring our past, exploring currently what the precinct is like, especially because it's a creative district. There's so many new things. And at the same time, using the festival as a platform to discover new talent as well.
1: Mm-hmm. The precinct itself has so much diversity and so much history and culture. Is it kind of, in some ways, easy to do the festival in that area? Because there's just so many great stories and so much history there.
2: There's so many great stories, but as a placemaking initiative also, we are also bounded by the venue, the Bras Basah Bugis area.
1: Mm.
2: And on our end, it's really about looking into seeing how we can present these experiences a bit differently, how we can continue to remain refreshed, yet still within the same constraints, for example, whether it's the buildings or whether it's the roads or whatsoever. So that's why we are quite thankful to work with partners such as the malls. For example, at Funan, we have this work called Rising of Sisters Island.
1: Mm.
2: So it's inspired by the story of Sisters Island, and it's an interactive speech-activated installation at Funan Kinetic Wall. This year, we are also working with the Yellow Ribbon Project. to have an installation. So this will be located at the Singapore Management University. Yep.
1: So that's for the ex-offenders, the Yellow Ribbon?
2: Yes, it's inspired by the stories and really telling people about second chances. And and that sort of messaging, I think that's what makes the festival special. Mm. It's about community telling their stories and at the same time offering platform for new artists. Boogie Street Art Lane, for example, we are activating for, I believe, the second time this year. We are working with this group called Metler Creative Collective. So there are different arts or like professionals coming together to put up this work called Stormy Streets. So that's where we'll be featuring large illuminous sculptures that below into cloud light forms. It's inspired really by the tales of the Bugis community, and I think fittingly so, it takes place at the Bugis Street Art Lane also. So those are the stories that we really want to bring to the forefront.
1: You know, as always, there's so many things to do. You're going to have to go down more than one night.
2: That's exactly
1: and I'm sure you're hoping people do.
2: Yeah, so that's why this year how we plan a festival is we have different zones as well. We want the museum zone where the Peranakan Museum, National Museum and Children's Museum at to be the core zone. And yet each week there'll be different experience at Zone 1, which is where Capitol and Chimes are, and Funan as well. Zone 2, where we have the Singapore Management University. And then Zone 3 will be where we have the Bugis Street area and the National Library Board and also Bras Basah Complex. So what we want, start off at the museum zone. Each week, different experiences at all the different sub-zones as well. Because every day, every experience is very different.
1: All right, go ahead and give us the details once again for everybody so that they know where to go, when to go, how to go.
2: So Singapore Night Festival takes place from the 21st of August to the 5th of September at the Bras Basah Bugis Precinct. Start off your experience from the nearby MRT station, City Hall Plaza, City Hall, Dhoby Ghaut, all those places.
1: 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Really appreciate it. Can't wait to go down and check out displays.
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1: These are your news headlines. I'm Shahzad Haque. Singapore's central bank has tightened monetary policy for the second successive time to help curb inflation as higher energy prices from the Iran war continue to put pressure on costs. The Monetary Authority of Singapore says it will allow the Sing dollar to strengthen further, making imports cheaper and helping to ease inflation. MAS expects core inflation to pick up in the coming months before easing from around the middle of next year. It also expects the economy to maintain firm growth this year, despite uncertainty over the global outlook. A pre-dawn accident on the Central Expressway today has left one person dead and three others in hospital. The Singapore Civil Defence Force says it was alerted to the crash on the CTE towards the Seletar Expressway shortly before 4:45 this morning. The victim was pronounced dead at the scene, while the three others were taken to Tan Tock Seng Hospital. The accident caused heavy congestion, with all four lanes of the expressway affected. Japanese Prime Minister Sanae Takaichi's approval rating has fallen to its lowest level since she took office, as rising living costs weigh on her popularity. A newspaper poll found that support for her administration had dropped to 57% in July, down from 69% the month before. The survey also found more than 7 in 10 respondents were unhappy with the government's handling of rising living costs. The decline comes as reports suggest Ms. Takaichi is considering a cabinet reshuffle as early as next month. New British Prime Minister Andy Burnham will host Ukrainian President Volodymyr Zelensky today as his first foreign leader since taking office. The pair will visit a naval base and hear from armed forces personnel involved in training Ukrainian troops. In a statement, Mr. Burnham reaffirmed Britain's unwavering support for Ukraine and announced the sharing of a new battle-tested drone jamming technology called Stone Cloak, which helps Ukrainian drones avoid being targeted by Russian air defense systems. Thousands of the devices have already been supplied to Kyiv, with plans for potential mass production in Ukraine. UK support for Ukraine has now reached £25 billion. German police have shot dead a 21-year-old man suspected of carrying out a deadly vehicle attack near Berlin's Pride celebrations. Authorities say the suspect, who had a history of Islamist extremist activity, was killed after allegedly charging at officers with a bladed weapon as they tried to arrest him. The attack on Friday night killed one person and injured 29 others near the Brandenburg Gate. Officials say the suspect had previously come to the attention of authorities over criminal offences, radicalisation and ties to the Islamist scene.
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0: Weather.
2: Rainy conditions expected this afternoon, with thundery showers mainly over the northern and eastern parts of Singapore. Today's temperature range is from 26 to 30 degrees Celsius.
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0: Traffic.
2: Quick check on traffic now. Do look out for an accident on the CTE towards the SLE after Ang Mo Kio Avenue 5, avoid lane 5. And we're seeing a vehicle breakdown on the PIE towards Tuas as well at CTE City exit. Drive safely.
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2: Hello and welcome to a brand new week of Reset with me, Lin Lee. I hope you've had a chance to recharge over the weekend because we've got plenty to get into over the next 3 hours. AI continues to move at an incredible pace. It's opening up new opportunities, making businesses more productive and changing the way many of us work. At the same time, it's also giving cyber criminals more sophisticated tools than ever before. Singapore has just tightened its rules for organizations that operate our most critical services, from energy and healthcare to transport and telecommunications, to better prepare for AI-powered cyber threats. But what does that actually mean for the rest of us? Are cyber attacks becoming harder to detect? Is AI giving defenders an advantage too? And what does resilience look like when the threats are evolving this quickly? On Viewpoint today, I'll be joined by Teo Xiang Zheng, Head of Advisory at Ensign InfoSecurity, to unpack how the cyber threat landscape is changing and why protecting critical infrastructure has become more important than ever. Then after 2 o'clock on Eye on AI, we'll turn to another question many people are beginning to ask. With AI now able to analyze markets, you know, they can explain investment strategies and then answer financial questions in seconds. Is it becoming the first place investors turn to before speaking to a financial advisor? I'll be joined by Polka Mishra, partner at Javelin Wealth Management, for a conversation about where AI can really add value, where its limits are, and why human judgment still matters when it comes to managing your money. So wherever you're listening from this afternoon, thanks for making us part of your day. Let's get started.
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2: Now, if I asked you to think of the biggest threat from AI, you might say jobs, misinformation, or deepfakes. But there's another area that's changing just as quickly, and that's cybersecurity. Singapore has just announced tougher cybersecurity requirements for operators of critical services, from hospitals and banks to transport and utilities, in response to growing AI-enabled cyber threats. The question is, has AI fundamentally changed the game, or is it simply the latest tool in a problem we've been dealing with for years? Joining me in the studio live is Teo Xiang Zheng, Vice President Advisory at Ensign InfoSecurity. Xiang Zheng, great to have you with us in the studio.
6: Good afternoon, happy to be here.
2: Now, let's start with the news last week. And when I first saw the announcement, my immediate thought wasn't actually about the regulations. It was, what has changed? Because governments don't tighten requirements for no reason. So from where you sit, what's happening in the cyber world today that perhaps wasn't happening even 2 or 3 years ago?
6: What we can definitely appreciate in terms of the situation that we are in right now is that AI as a tool is a simplistic view of the situation. Of course, as a tool, it runs at machine speed, it operates at scale, and with emerging research, we are seeing that it can also perform things at depth. And I'll explain that a little bit more later. But what is also another dimension of change is the economics of enabling somebody with the skills and the ability to execute. And that has been most obviously highlighted through the Mythos movement, where Anthropic's cloud Mythos actually was shown to be able to chain multiple exploits together, and be able to perform a compromise of an environment to some extent of success. And that really brings to fore a new dimension of the situation, which is then AI in and of itself is not purely technology, but it's applied technology. And that is where the data science techniques that are being applied on the technology that we are used to today now brings an added dimension of problems that we are facing. Now, what that means in the interaction with cybersecurity is then where we see conventional cybersecurity professionals, where we are trained in computer sciences, computer engineering, and of course, cybersecurity, now we are forced to quickly adapt ourselves to have an appreciation of what the data science capabilities are, and then to be able to respond towards those kinds of challenges. And AI also brings four other dimensions of challenges. For example, we hear governments no shortage of concern of safety and trustworthiness. Those kinds of disciplines are not trained to the computer scientists, to the computer engineers, much less about the business leaders. These are often with public policy courses or legal training that you get an appreciation of that. Why I brought up that point is then it brings a whole of organization response with multiple disciplines and specializations to come together and then be able to address this. And if you see AI adopted in your organization as a bolt-on to your existing business processes, you're more likely to find integration flaws and gaps that can be then exploited, not because the AI-powered threats are very good, but rather that the integration failures are too obvious for it
2: to be compromised. The threat landscape has certainly become more complex because we often think of AI as creating a whole new type of threat. What you're describing is actually quite different. It's not necessarily a brand new threat. It's that AI has dramatically increased the speed and scale of attacks. Does that mean organizations have less time to detect and respond than they used to?
6: Yes, in the industry, we are calling out the time compression. And the time compression is most obvious and most painful in an indicator we call exposure window. What is the exposure window? When a vulnerability is first made aware in an organization, the time it takes for an organization to muster the resources, getting all the schedules and logistics right, to then implement the appropriate measures to close that vulnerability. That is the exposure window, the time that you give away to what we perceive as the imaginary threat actor to exploit that space. With AI, because it's operating at machine speed and scale, you are no longer dealing with, oh, there's a human-oriented actor on the other end. The machine doesn't need to sleep. The machine hardly breaks down like we do. And so they are continuous and ever ready to lay on the next pace of the activities. What has transformed with now we see as frontier AI capabilities is then they are not only able to exploit one particular vulnerability, but to cognitively think through how many of these different types of vulnerabilities I can chain together to then lead towards an effective and highly successful penetration into an organization. That chaining effect, even if it is at this point in time, our research tells us it's fairly noisy, meaning in a well-orchestrated environment, you can actually, or well-instrumented environment, you can actually observe these kinds of attacks playing out, but the speed will probably be the challenge that a human-oriented organization will struggle to fend against.
2: So the window to respond has become much shorter. In a sense, AI isn't just raising the stakes, it's speeding up the game for everyone.
6: Exactly.
2: So I think AI-powered cyber attack is one of those phrases that sounds quite dramatic. But what does it actually mean, Xiangsheng? If I received an email today or answered a phone call tomorrow, how might AI be involved in ways I wouldn't even realize?
6: Let me put a bit of perspective into the scheme of things. The economics that I highlighted earlier really is about how, if you think about conventionally, how long does it take for an organization to invest in an individual to be then competent as a cybersecurity professional? Easily, it's months, if not years.
2: That's right.
6: When we look towards the availability and accessibility of AI, it is just put your credit card in and you have access to it. That's the first time scale in economics difference that is put in front of us. The second is that when we look towards how the wave of attacks that will come at you and the fact that you are operating at human speed, and you kind of think about everyone doing one part of the job and then I need to pass that job to the next person, that time spread versus a machine executing it end to end at machine speed,
2: mm-hmm.
6: It's an exponential difference.
2: Right.
6: So it goes back to the exponential disparity that we face in terms of the attacker versus the defender. But I caution against being overly fearful about the situation.
2: Mm-hmm, mm-hmm.
6: The fact that we are aware that there's these offensive capabilities, that same knowledge can also be applied to the defenders.
2: Right.
6: What that really means is that organizations truly need to muster sufficient executive and board level sponsorship and support
2: mm-hmm, mm-hmm.
6: to be able to then re-engineer business processes, especially in cyber defense and organizational
2: mm-hmm,
6: resilience,
2: mm-hmm.
6: to be able to then muster all the resources across the organization and all the specialization and functions together to then be able to fend against such attacks.
2: Right. I wanted to ask you, perhaps just make it clearer for our listeners, what does that actually look like for them? For us, you know, for the layman on the street, what does an AI cyber attack actually look like? Could you give us some examples, perhaps?
6: An AI-powered cyber attack will not symptomatically look very different from what conventional attacks that we are seeing today. What is more uncanny is that if you clicked a phishing link today and it is a human-powered adversary, it might take a few hours, if not a few days, before they come back to it and then say, let me launch the next sequence of attacks.
2: Wow.
6: In an AI-powered or agentic-powered offensive capability, it is likely that the moment they know that the email has been opened, the machine will just connect that, okay, the next activity, let's execute. And the next success milestone has been reached, it will execute, it will execute, it will execute. And it doesn't sleep.
2: Wow.
6: So that is the main difference that many organizations will face. Now, one other angle that may emerge progressively with AI-powered attacks is the attack on the data models that organizations are now rapidly imbuing into their organizations for the next spurring of digitalization that they are going through. When they are bolting on AI solutions to their business processes, they are re-engineering some of these with AI. What you will see is the flaws that come out from any technology adoption that will then be exploitable in an AI-powered attack.
2: Wow, sounds quite unsettling because a few years ago, we used to hear about, you know, people telling us that look out for poor grammar, you know, or something sounds odd, it's probably a scam. Those old clues, I don't think they're not reliable. They're not even reliable anymore, right?
6: That's right. Yeah, in fact, these days, the more believable phishing lures are the ones with deliberate human errors, very strategically put into the content so as to entice you to then say, oh yeah, this really sounds like somebody that I'm interacting with.
2: Wow, okay. One thing I find fascinating is that AI seems to be helping both sides. The attackers are using it, of course, security teams are using it. Who's actually winning at the moment?
6: I like to believe... I like to be optimistic about the world. I think in the natural laws, everything will balance out at some point in time. What is really important, and I emphasize again, is then the speed to adoption of AI-powered defenses for organizations. And this really requires a significant rethink in terms of the cyber defense concept. Now, maybe what does this transformation really look like? The conventional cyber defense model is about building robust structures, building high walls in the organization, and trying to make the cost for a breach very high for the threat actor. But in light of this developments with AI offensive capabilities, then it's not so much a possibility of I can have a possibility of blocking entry. Rather, I must have the resilience to be able to recover from such attacks as soon as I can, commensurate to my business risk appetite. And the emphasis is the business risk appetite. We cannot spend unlimited amounts of resources to put the best kinds of defenses on every single technology and asset that we that we have in the environment. So we need to go through some level of prioritization, and that prioritization really is about risk appreciation. At Ensign, we advocate very strongly about the threat to risk appreciation and bringing the business context in there. In industry speak, it is about business impact analysis. You know which business processes are critical to the survivability of the organization.
2: Right.
6: And then what mapping out what are the kinds of assets, the suppliers that you depend on to make that business process actually work for you. Then you allocate the appropriate resourcing and defenses over there. Now, what would these new modern defenses look like? It could be AI augmented security controls, for example, the endpoint detection and response solutions. You are being more deliberate and dynamic, which is the new term, in terms of responding towards observed changes in the adversary behaviors. Because gone are the days where you can say, oh, I have these 10 detection rules and they are good yesterday and I think it will be good for another 6 months. More likely, as we see more AI-driven offensive capabilities, the rate of change will go in the minutes, the hours, the days. And so some level of reorganization needs to take place in organizations to be able to then adapt to that dynamism.
2: Okay. Xiaoxuan, let's talk about critical services.
6: Yes.
2: On paper, the list sounds obvious. Banks, hospitals, transport, utilities. Explain to us the different level of protection compared with, say, a retailer or a law firm.
6: So you've basically highlighted a first level of categorization between what is a critical infrastructure to society versus those that are not. First, talking about critical information infrastructure operators. First and foremost, they have gone through regulation for some years now. They are more likely to be much more well-resourced and have already taken on that transformation to become a more defensible organization. But what many of these organizations still suffer from is that the technology sprawl is big. And it doesn't help that you are bolting on or embedding AI into the mix, which then even widens further the what we call the digital attack surface. So number one, they are faced with a challenge that this is expanding. Number two is then the rate of defenses being implemented is kind of impeded in a sense by the regulations, forcing them to have to meet all the accountabilities and the responsibilities so that they are above mark. So that is the challenges that they are also addressing. But nonetheless, with this latest regulatory changes, we are definitely seeing that they are better positioned than most other organizations in keeping up with these kind of threats. Now, going to the second category, which is what I like to say, it's a more, number one, unregulated, number two, often under-resourced, under-capacity, under-capability organizations, they are left to fend for themselves most of the time. But some larger SMEs often would serve an organization like a critical information infrastructure operator or a multinational company that has the requisite requirements for cybersecurity to be at a certain level so that they can provide their services and products to them. So along those ways, that's where the systemic improvement and uplifting of the cybersecurity posture begins. And so what I'm appreciative of in our region, in across ASEAN, is that many of the regulators, and of course Singapore being a forefront runner, is then by raising the bar, there is a systemic uplifting, the rising tide lifts all boats, kind of effect that will play out.
2: Okay. I'm also curious about something. When people hear critical services, they tend to assume this is purely the government's responsibility. But many of these services are actually run by private organizations.
6: That's correct.
2: So does protecting Singapore's critical infrastructure increasingly require government agencies and businesses to work much more closely together?
6: Increasingly, and has been the news for the last 18 months, we are seeing more well-resourced and sophisticated threat groups targeting our region. And that basically means that any lone ranger or lone organization is unlikely to be able to fend off this scale and nature of attacks. So over the last 5 years, very easily, we are seeing

0: in the face of simulated cyber threats.
1: Mm-hmm.
0: And that's where you see multi-agencies, not just on the government front, but also multiple organizations across sectors and their own constituents to then participate in how do we face off and fend off such kinds and nature of attacks.
1: Mm.
0: So that collaborative effect that is playing out then builds up the muscle memory for all of us to then say, okay, if my neighbor's flat is on the fire, should I bring my, you know, water hose or buckets and pails to go and help splash the fire? The community watch scheme is progressively appearing, and that's being demonstrated through our rounds and rounds of exercises over the last years.
1: Xiao Zhen, we mentioned resilience earlier. Yes. It's become one of those terms we hear everywhere. What does cyber resilience actually mean? Because to me, it's almost suggesting that we're no longer asking, how do we stop every attack, but rather, how do we make sure we can keep operating if an attack happens?
0: So I think the key thing that you highlighted is the ability to bounce back.
1: Mm.
0: And at Ensign, we have run no shortage of simulation exercises and conducted incident response and crisis management for our clients.
1: Mm-hmm.
0: And one thing resonates very strongly for us. Adding the term cyber in front of resilience might be a mischaracterization.
1: Mm.
0: Rather, it is the organizational resilience that we're after. And why is that? Today, it is a foregone conclusion that an organization and a business can run without digital technologies. Easily a good 90% of your business operations for where you get your revenue will depend on technology. And given that perspective, then everything will have a cyber angle towards it, and so they are not to be easily decoupled. The second perspective is then, as I alluded to earlier, whether AI is in or not.
1: Mm-hmm.
0: Increasingly, a small cyber-oriented incident leads to a whole of organization response. And that can quickly, for example, using a ransomware as the incident, will lead to, I need to do my crisis communications. I need to do my brand and reputational repair. I need my legal teams to manage regulatory obligations, as well as my business partners, as well as customers' remedies. And then at the same time, my technology teams need to go and address and rebuild the systems and make sure that we can recover from those outages. So these collective effects is no longer, I leave it for the technologists to go and do it.
1: Mm-hmm.
0: Rather, the larger, even the court of public opinion expects that the whole of organization response comes to the fore. Now, the added angle that we were just speaking just a short moment earlier is then the whole of community response is also starting to be observed, and people are appreciating that kind of response capabilities.
1: Okay, Xiao Zhen, we have quite a number of questions we'd like to ask you, but I'm very aware that we're running out of time. Would you be able to stay on for just a few more minutes? We'll come back to this conversation after the news as well as the business news. Would that be okay?
0: Yes.
1: All right. We've been speaking to Teo Xiao Zhen, Vice President Advisory at Ensign Infosecurity. 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
1: These are your news headlines. I'm Shahzad Haq. Singapore's central bank has tightened monetary policy for the second successive time to help curb inflation as higher energy prices from the Iran war continue to put pressure on costs. The Monetary Authority of Singapore says it will allow the Sing dollar to strengthen further, making imports cheaper and helping to ease inflation. MAS expects core inflation to pick up in the coming months before easing from around the middle of next year. It also expects the economy to maintain firm growth this year, despite uncertainty over the global outlook. A pre-dawn accident on the Central Expressway today has left one person dead and three others in hospital. The Singapore Civil Defence Force says it was alerted to the crash on the CTE towards the Seletar Expressway shortly before 4:45 this morning. The victim was pronounced dead at the scene, while the three others were taken to Tan Tock Seng Hospital. The accident caused heavy congestion, with all four lanes of the expressway affected. Japanese Prime Minister Sanae Takaichi's approval rating has fallen to its lowest level since she took office, as rising living costs weigh on her popularity. A newspaper poll found that support for her administration had dropped to 57% in July, down from 69% the month before. The survey also found more than 7 in 10 respondents were unhappy with the government's handling of rising living costs. The decline comes as reports suggest Ms. Takaichi is considering a cabinet reshuffle as early as next month. New British Prime Minister Andy Burnham will host Ukrainian President Volodymyr Zelensky today as his first foreign leader since taking office. The pair will visit a naval base and hear from armed forces personnel involved in training Ukrainian troops. In a statement, Mr. Burnham reaffirmed Britain's unwavering support for Ukraine and announced the sharing of a new battle-tested drone jamming technology called Stone Cloak, which helps Ukrainian drones avoid being targeted by Russian air defense systems. Thousands of the devices have already been supplied to Kyiv, with plans for potential mass production in Ukraine. UK support for Ukraine has now reached £25 billion. German police have shot dead a 21-year-old man suspected of carrying out a deadly vehicle attack near Berlin's Pride celebrations. Authorities say the suspect, who had a history of Islamist extremist activity, was killed after allegedly charging at officers with a bladed weapon as they tried to arrest him. The attack on Friday night killed one person and injured 29 others near the Brandenburg Gate. Officials say the suspect had previously come to the attention of authorities over criminal offences, radicalisation and ties to the Islamist scene.
0: Those were your news headlines from The Straits Times. 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
2: It's Monday, the 27th of July.
0: Traffic.
2: Out on the roads this afternoon, a vehicle breakdown on the PIE towards Tuas after the TPE. We're seeing some roadworks on the ECP towards the city as well after Changi. Avoid lane 3. And do look out for a vehicle breakdown in the CTE tunnel towards the AYE if you're driving along that direction after Orchard Road. Avoid lane 4. Drive with care and stay alert.
0: If you see anything on the roads that we might have missed, send us a WhatsApp message at 8855-0893. 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
3: Good afternoon, and you're tuning into the Business Report with me, Chua Tien Tien, as we take you through the moves and views that matter to you in the world of business and finance as we head into the second half of your workday. Now, this hour, we'll discuss the Laos and hostilities in the Middle East and what to expect ahead of a series of G7 central bank decisions this week, plus how the Monetary Authority of Singapore tightened monetary policy very slightly today, defying expectations for a hold. And joining me today is David Guo, co-founder of the Smart investor. Welcome back, Mr. Kuo.
4: Thank you so much, Tian.
3: Mr. Kuo, let's start with global news this time around. Oil dropped today as US and Iran refrained from retaliatory strikes, easing concerns over potential disruptions to Middle East energy supplies. Now, the lull in hostilities sets the tone for a pivotal week in global markets. 3 days of G7 central bank decision begins with the Fed on Wednesday, followed by the Bank of England and the Bank of Japan. What are you expecting for the three central banks this time around?
4: Okay, before we touch on the central bank, you know, part of the reason why I think there is this lull in hostilities between Iran and the US could be that they're both running out of bullets, right? I mean, there are reports that America's stockpile of arms are being run down drastically. And of course, we know that Iran doesn't really sort of have that much in its arsenal anyway. So I think probably the realization for both sides is that we're running out of bullets now. And so therefore, let's not fight anymore because we haven't got anything to fight with. So I think that could be part of the reason. But back to your question about banks, I think out of the three banks, the simplest one would probably be the Bank of Japan, most likely a hike. If you have a look at the Japanese yen, it's been falling drastically against the US dollar. And so I think the Bank of Japan has to step in and do something, and it'll probably raise interest rates. UK, on the other hand, I think they'll probably sit on their hands for now because there are domestic problems there. They have a new government, and I think they want to feel their way around what the new fiscal policies are going to be. The US, on the other hand, oh, I think this one hangs in the balance again. It's a difficult one to call. They have unemployment over in the US. They also have a new Fed governor. They also have inflation. So in theory, they should increase interest rates. But I think the new Fed chair, Kevin Walsh, will probably find some reason why he doesn't need to increase interest rates by maybe plucking some of the more sensible, well, not sensible, some of the more softer inflation numbers, you know, that are available. And he'll say, we do nothing for now. So those are the three central banks.
3: I see. And back home, Mr. Kuo, all eyes are on the Monetary Authority of Singapore, or MAS, after it tightened monetary policy very slightly today, raising the rate of appreciation of the dollar's near policy band and also defying expectations for a hold. How should investors read into the news?
4: Well, I think, you know, the Monetary Authority of Singapore is being sensible. And what they're saying is that, yes, we know that the US dollar has appreciated against the Sing dollar. It's gone from about 126 to about 129, sometimes flirting with 130. And so that is unacceptable because it means that the imports coming into Singapore are going to be more expensive and consumers are aware of that. So it's not unexpected that the Monetary Authority of Singapore had to steepen the curve slightly in order to try and sort of maintain some kind of sensible inflation rate here in Singapore. But having said that, inflation in Singapore, according to the official figures, aren't that bad anyway. So it didn't have to do anything too drastic, Tian.
3: I see. And let's zoom in on some of the SGX listed counters to watch for today. We have Seatrium in focus, Mr. Kuo, because Seatrium on Friday said it expects to record a material year-on-year improvement in net profit for its first half of the year on the back of divestment gains and progressive margin improvements. What are you expecting when earnings are released this Friday, I believe?
4: You know, a company is not going to come up with a profit guidance unless the profit guidance is significant. If it's only a few dollars here and there, they're not going to say anything. But because they've actually sort of come out and said something, they have this fiduciary responsibility to shareholders to say that, yeah, the results are going to be a lot better than we expected. So I think if we have a look at what's been happening at Seatrium, revenues have been growing, gross profits have been growing, the net profits have been growing, the margins have been strengthening over the periods. So I think what we can say is that Seatrium is finding a way now in which they can cherry pick the projects that they want that can deliver a higher gross profit margin. And that is one thing, you know, that investors should be looking at. Are they choosing projects that can deliver a good profit for the company? So I would think anybody that owns shares in Seatrium will be delighted, I think, when the results come out.
3: And finally, before I let you go, Mr. Kuo, big tech earnings are in focus this week. We've got reports from Microsoft and Meta due on Wednesday, followed by Apple and Amazon on Thursday. How would you prioritize what to watch?
4: All of them, Tian, every single one of them. And I think part of the reason why I say all of them is because as far as the hyperscalers are concerned, people are going to be looking at how much money, how much capex is being put into artificial intelligence, building out these large language models. But the interesting one, I think, is Apple, because Apple has not really been doing any of that. Apple has spent peanuts on AI. And even though it hasn't spent anything on AI, it has been seeing its share price improve. And I think some of the investors out there are saying, what is Apple doing at the moment to enable it to tap into artificial intelligence without actually being involved in artificial intelligence? And I think that is going to be the interesting thing. So all four of them, just read through what all the companies are doing in terms of CapEx and in terms of Apple, what kind of new products are going to be delivered when they announce results.
3: Thanks so much for the insights today. I really appreciate it, Mr. Kuo. Once again, that was David Kuo, co-founder of The Smart Investor. And that's your business report. This hour, I'm Chua Tien Tien.
0: 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The Business Report with Ryan Wong and Chua Tien Tien. 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
2: Welcome back to Viewpoint. I'm Lin Lee, and earlier this hour, we were speaking with Teo Xiang Zheng, Vice President Advisory at Singapore-headquartered cybersecurity services company Ensign Info Security, which has operations across the world. We've been speaking about the latest developments in cybersecurity on the back of Singapore's announcement that there will be tougher cybersecurity requirements for operators of critical services, from hospitals and banks to transport and utilities, in response to growing AI-enabled cyber threats. Xiang Zheng, let's continue that conversation, shall we?
1: Yes.
2: Now, we've talked a lot about AI and technology, but I remember in one of our previous conversations, you mentioned that technology is only one piece of the puzzle. So how important are people? Because many attacks still begin with someone clicking a link or responding to a message.
5: So I think one appreciation that maybe I'd like the listeners to take away is then a pair of scissors is benign if you use it for its intended outcome, which is to cut pieces of paper, break things smaller. But with a malicious intent, that same tool can be used to maim or injure somebody. AI is kind of that, where we need to then see about what are the red lines that we do not want the technology to go into and actually make deterministic controls around it. One of the emerging concepts that are coming out with AI is then building out harnesses or safety nets and guardrails. These are all the new key terms.
2: Wow.
5: To then limit the way the AI would behave. And we need to understand that this technology works on probabilistic outcomes. It's built on that kind of a foundation. Whereas the conventional technologies that we have are binary in nature or deterministic in nature. And so guardrails or harnesses then are suggestions that the AI models can then work alongside, but they can also break away from it. What is most interesting in the last weeks was the announcement of Hugging Face, a very prominent technology provider in the AI space. And it was actually under attack by a runaway model coming from OpenAI. And that level of runaway is not for lacking somebody as competent as OpenAI, putting the necessary guardrails around it. What was most alarming about that particular incident is then OpenAI actually couldn't pick it up until some days on. And that is actually what I would highlight about the people element that you are highlighting. What is important is for any new tool and technology, we really need to train the people to become familiar, confident in the use of this kind of technology for its intended outcomes. And where we need to really accelerate is to train people with the skills and familiarity with the use of such technology.
2: Mm.
5: We always say that when it comes towards AI, particularly in the now, you are already too late if you're starting only today.
2: Mm.
5: But there's also the adage that says better late than never.
2: That's right.
5: I will encourage many organizations to get their hands dirty in becoming familiar with how AI can make or break in their own environments and their intended outcomes,
2: mm-hmm.
5: just so as to be able to progressively and iteratively learn from those processes.
2: Mm.
5: What we are seeing coming from the regulation space, why they are now taking a higher cadence of revisions, is that they are realizing that they are learning more as they become more familiar. And as more and more precedent cases turn up, more unique lessons can then be gleaned from and then adapted into public policy.
2: Mm.
5: The similar cadence, if not a tighter cadence, must then be also adopted in the organizations.
2: Mm. True, because AI changes the tools, but people are the ones still making the decisions. So building a strong security culture is really just as important as, you know, picking up those skills, being skilled enough to deploy the latest technology as well.
5: That's right.
2: So when you walk into an organization, can you tell quite quickly whether cybersecurity is simply an IT function or whether it's something the entire organization actually takes seriously?
5: I think when I approach my clients, the most obvious takeaway is then whether technology and cyber is a business-oriented conversation or is it a pigeonholed conversation. That's the most distinctive separating indicator that I can pick up.
2: Mm.
5: And I think the clear separation, or at least from a perspective standpoint, that these organizations will have will likely be struggling in the face of this kind of AI-powered offensive capabilities. The more evolved and mature organizations that have started to think through the lens of business and then empowering the appropriate specialist functions, not just technology and cyber, but as I also highlighted, your crisis communications, your brand management, reputational management, your legal teams, and so on and so forth. All these functional specialists, how do they actually need to be sufficiently invested to then help defend the business risk appetite against the business impact of the business processes that are critical to the organization's survival? That resonates strongly towards the key term, which is then resilience. Resilience is not a pigeonhole or a very functionally oriented lens, but rather a whole of organization's lens that needs to be applied.
2: I can totally relate to what you're saying because I've been in health tech and fintech and in a corporate communications capacity. And yeah, security, it's like there,
5: yep.
2: Right at the top. It's not something that we think about later on or, you know, put aside for us to discuss,
5: yep.
2: You know, some other time. You know, it's just something that is tabled very, very regularly.
5: And it becomes a strategic implication and risk that the organizations need to pay attention
2: that's
5: to
2: right,
5: and actually be deliberate about managing it. Something that we advocate very strongly at Ensign when we conduct our simulation exercises as well as supporting our clients when they go through difficulties is a crisis as a response running in parallel with the technologists and the cybersecurity specialists executing their work.
2: Mm.
5: Because communications and the brand reputation management effects help to buy the generosity of space and time for the business while allowing the capacities of the technologies to be fully invested in getting the infrastructure and the services up once again.
2: Mm.
5: And sometimes if you convolute and multi-hat the technologies, assuming that they are best placed to do so, we forget that everyone has a specialist skill and you should employ the specialist capabilities for that purpose.
2: Mm-hmm.
5: When you double hat, multi-hat, and they are not trained to do so, as I highlighted earlier, who in a computer science course actually learn what ethics really look like, that is suboptimal for the organization.
2: Okay, which brings us nicely to my leadership question. If you had the attention of every CEO listening this afternoon, what's one question you'd encourage them to ask their cybersecurity team when they get back to the office?
5: I think it's really important for executives and board members to pay attention to, one, the exposure window that the organization is prepared to take. Let me elaborate a little bit more. Conventionally, patch management cycles are in the perspective of weeks and months. And of course, there are well-practiced processes where it says that, you know, if it vulnerability is of a lower spectrum, I might take months to be able to do so, and something that is of a higher severity, I might take days to do so. But increasingly, AI has challenged us through the time compression that I alluded earlier. And so, understanding how the exposure window works in relation to the business risk appetite, how long do you think you're willing to give away this ground for the adversary?
2: Mm-hmm.
5: That is a very key question that you want to pay attention to. Mm-hmm. The second thing is then, has my crisis management, business continuity management, disaster recovery, and incident response, are they truly aligned?
2: Mm-hmm.
5: And do all these respective stakeholders know how to work together to be able to survive and recover from whatever incident or crisis that we're dealing with? And is that outcome within my risk appetite as an organization? Now, the test to this, but second angle, is then we must run no shortage of simulation exercises, drills, rehearsal, to then be able to ascertain whether the people and the processes truly stitch well together.
2: Mm.
5: And sometimes organizations think, oh, I just have to deal with it within my organization. It is my employees. But not forgetting that today, many businesses don't operate alone.
2: Mm.
5: We have suppliers.
2: Right.
5: We have business partners that work together to be able to deliver a particular outcome. Bringing them together as a multi-stakeholder exercise will give you a better sense of where things will fall through the cracks. And then once you are aware of it, you can take the corresponding action to be able to help improve that.
2: Yes.
5: I think these two will be the most important points in the face of AI. And as I highlighted again, it's not for fear-mongering, but the same things that we're observing that the adversary now has can be turned into the defender's advantage.
2: Mm.
5: And our upcoming cyber threat landscape report will provide some of these insights in the coming days.
2: Look forward to that. But, you know, coming back to those simulation exercises, it would be, you know, in the ideal world, it would be really great if people come together, multi-party simulations, right?
5: Yes.
2: Of what could happen and then rehearse that.
5: Yes.
2: I think that would be great, but I don't think that's possible.
5: It is already happening, fortunately for Singapore.
2: But not
5: there are
2: not
5: many
2: very
5: different
2: often.
5: Skills. Annually, there are multi-layered exercises that actually are conducted. We know that there are annual series conducted by the DIS, the Defence Intelligence Service.
2: Mm-hmm.
5: We also know that the Cybersecurity Agency of Singapore, together with the critical sector leads, are also conducting either sectoral or national-based exercises,
2: okay.
5: And they are all published. This sequence and layered of effects actually help to bolster
2: no shortage
5: of the memory, muscle memory, to help people, one, become familiar with the processes that they are responsible for,
2: mm-hmm.
5: two, understand who is in that larger community that we can help solve and defend for ourselves,
2: mm-hmm.
5: and then three, hopefully learn meaningful lessons and then share along the generations that will come across.
2: Yeah, but it would be great if more organizations start to think that way,
5: yes.
2: to have public and private collaborations as well in terms of the simulated exercises. Now, let's finish with something practical. We've spoken a lot about organizations. What about individuals? Because AI is making scams more convincing than ever. What's changing for the rest of us?
5: I think what's important is to have a good appreciation what are red lines for yourself. For example, do you want an AI service to touch your bank accounts? Do you want an AI service to touch your medical records and personal data? Establishing clear boundaries and being very cognizant about when are you giving permission for an AI service to have access to this and to be able to execute on your behalf will be very powerful for us to protect our interests. We see no shortage of examples in China, for example, where there was the Open Claw movement.
2: Mm.
5: And there were provincial governments that were advocating for the mass deployment and adoption of Open Claw, which is an agentic process or solution that actually helps you do many different tasks together, akin to yourself.
2: Mm-hmm.
5: But it takes on your persona and your responsibilities and permission. Along the way, they surfaced many lessons, which was then transactions that were unintended actually took out trades and investments that was executed without full cognitive awareness of the actual person in place. So increasingly, these are red lines that you want to have.
2: Okay. You know, we began today's conversation talking about Singapore's tougher cybersecurity requirements, but stepping back, what's the bigger lesson here? Is this ultimately a conversation about cybersecurity, or is it really about how we as a whole, a society, adapting whenever technology changes this quickly?
5: Yes, I think the latter is a very important point for us to take. In a business-oriented language, we often advise clients to rethink their business processes with AI in a human plus AI context, rather than to see that I have my existing process and let me just bolt on the AI on top of it. Often, you will see that it is suboptimal to the benefits that you can get out of it, but also to ensure that you have a useful rethink about why am I executing this process? Is it even necessary? Should I have a 10-step procedure, or should I optimize it, prune what is no longer necessary today? Because many businesses actually operate with historical business processes that are continuously executed without thinking, is it relevant today? So that's one lens. The second is then for us as a community to then relate and really share a lot of the lessons. I resonate very strongly with our Minister for Foreign Affairs, where he came out and said, you know, I am, I would say, an early adopter in trying to use an agentic solution for my purposes. And that really helps evangelize and coalesce many of us to actually say, if my minister can do it, why can't I do it? And I really encourage many people to, in certain safe constructs, play with AI to get familiar with what it can do for you and what is maybe not something that you're comfortable with. But I would say for an individual and the larger community at large, it's really the red lines about your personal data, your healthcare records, transactions and trading. Those probably will be where you wake up happy versus you wake up totally devastated that your bank accounts get wiped out.
2: Okay, wow. I really like what you said. You know, it's really important that we get ourselves up to speed. Yes, up to speed with what's happening, and so that we are able to adapt to the changes all this technology is bringing, right? Xiang Zheng, thank you so much for joining us today. Thank you so much for your views. Appreciate your time speaking to us about this scary but evolving and important part of things in our daily life, you know, cybersecurity. We've been speaking with Teo Xiang Zheng, Vice President Advisory at Ensign Info Security. It's been a real pleasure.
5: Thank you.
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6: These are your news headlines. I'm Joshua Vong. Students in Singapore must cultivate skills that are essential in the workplace, such as discernment, problem solving, and communication. Minister of State for Education, Jasmine Lau, says the education system should review how these skills are taught and assessed, especially in the age of artificial intelligence. Speaking at a Lianhe Zaobao public dialogue on AI and education, Ms. Lau warned that an over-reliance on AI could weaken human relationships and communication. She added that teaching methods must continue to evolve to allow students opportunities to practice overcoming challenges that would be useful when they enter the workforce. The PAP Women's Wing is proposing more support for families after hearing concerns about the cost of raising children, work-life balance and fertility. Its recommendations include extending baby bonus payouts beyond a child's first 7 years, enhancing childcare leave and reducing childcare costs. The group also wants baby bonus eligibility extended to single unmarried parents, along with more affordable fertility screening and treatment. The proposals will be submitted to the Marriage and Parenthood Reset Workgroup after Singapore's fertility rate fell to a record low of 0.87 in 2025. In the US, at least two people were killed in a shooting at a Seattle food festival on Sunday evening. Five others were injured, including a two-year-old child. Police say they are investigating the incident and have arrested one suspect at the scene. The shooting happened near Seattle Center, a block from the city's iconic Space Needle. There were at least 271 mass shootings in the US this year. Gold prices rose today amid signs that tensions between the US and Iran may be easing. Spot gold climbed 1% to nearly $4,100 an ounce, while oil prices fell more than 5% as fears of supply disruptions in the Middle East eased. The market reaction followed a pause in US attacks on Iran for the second straight night, which prompted Tehran to suspend retaliatory strikes after nearly 2 weeks of bombing. US President Donald Trump has dismissed reports that the military is running low on ammunition, saying their stockpiles are more than sufficient. And finally, planning a food trip to Thailand could soon get a little easier. The country has launched a new app called Thai Street Gold Star that helps diners find certified street food stalls. To be introduced in Bangkok, Pattaya, and Chiang Mai, the app will list recommended dishes, locations, and travel information. Officials hope it will make it easier for tourists to discover trusted street food vendors while helping small businesses reach more customers.
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0: Weather.
1: Rainy conditions expected this afternoon with thundery showers mainly over the northern and eastern parts of Singapore. Today's temperature range is from 26 to 30 degrees Celsius.
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0: Traffic.
1: Quick check on traffic now. There's a vehicle breakdown on the PIE towards Changi after Jalan Eunos. Another vehicle breakdown on the PIE towards Changi after Bukit Batok East Avenue 3. Drive safely.
0: If you see anything on the roads that we might have missed, send us a WhatsApp message at 8855-0893. But only when you're safely parked.
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0: 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A clear look at the stories shaping Singapore and the world, from current affairs to business and industry, through sharp conversations and fresh perspectives, understand what's driving change. 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
1: 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This is Reset with me, Lin Lee. On Viewpoint today, we looked at how Singapore is strengthening the cybersecurity of its critical services, from energy and healthcare to banking and transport, as AI makes cyber attacks faster, more convincing, and harder to detect. Diu Xiangcheng from Singapore-headquartered cybersecurity services firm Ensign Info Security joined us to explain why cyber resilience today isn't just about better technology, but about people, processes, and being prepared for when attacks happen. And up next on AI and Me, if you've ever asked ChatGPT about investing or used AI to make sense of the markets, how much should you actually trust it? We'll explore where AI can really help investors, where it still falls short, and why human judgment remains just as important. AI and Me, Eye on AI, up next.
0: It's not the future. It's already here. AI and Me, making sense of artificial intelligence in real life.
1: Now, not too long ago, if you had a question about investing, you'd probably ask your financial advisor. Today, many people ask AI first. They use it to explain financial jargon, compare investment products, analyze market news, even ask whether they should buy, sell, or hold. But by the time they sit down with an advisor, they've often already formed an opinion. So what happens when investors turn to AI before their advisor? Is AI creating more informed investors or simply more confident ones? And how is it changing the relationship between investors and the professionals they turn to for advice? Joining me today is Polka Mishra, partner at Javelin Wealth Management. Polka, very lovely to have you on the program.
2: Thanks for having me, Lindley. It's nice to be here.
1: Now, Polka, let's start with what you're seeing. Are clients increasingly coming to meetings after they've already consulted AI?
2: Yes and no. It depends on what aspect you're talking about. So in terms of their overall wealth and understanding of their wealth, when we have our first meeting, clients are coming a bit more prepared. They know where their assets are. They're able to consolidate that information. Mm-hmm. And they're able to do a bit of a rough plan as well in terms of what they want to do with their wealth, what their objectives are to a small extent. So slightly more prepared. But when we actually go through the detailed workshops that we do with clients to understand them, that's when the real questions start getting answered. So our first interaction with clients is still almost the same,
1: right,
2: where we try to understand their goals, their understanding, objectives, and the understanding of the person, not just the numbers. Right. So with AI, the conversation is more around numbers. Here we are trying to understand an individual's personal situation, the family situation, priorities, you know, whether they're looking to retire, what are their hobbies, and, you know, what drives them. So all that still hasn't changed. So AI also gives us a bit more time because it frees up our time. And we're able to dig deeper into these aspects of an individual.
1: It's because when clients arrive, having already done their AI homework, I suppose it makes things easier. But does that make your conversations better, though? Does it sometimes create more misunderstandings that you perhaps need to correct?
2: Sometimes, yes. Look, a better informed client is actually better for the industry and it is better for the advisor because they're going to ask more relevant questions. And that means that they're doing part of your job by moving into the right direction. However, AI gives a lot of false information. And we've had situations where clients have said, you know what, AI told me these products are relevant for me. Some of those products actually didn't exist anymore. It just got some information from somewhere on the internet and said, this is relevant for you, right? So when we did our verification, we said, look, honestly, the products don't even exist. So in some cases, yes, it helps the conversation. But in some cases, we also have to verify the information that clients are getting from AI.
1: Has anything surprised you about the way your clients are using AI?
2: Actually, what has surprised me is still how little clients are using AI. At least within Javelin Wealth Management, we've had very few clients who've actually gone to AI to get advice. They focus more on is understanding products a bit more. So they're using AI still to develop a better understanding. What does this product mean? What does yield actually mean? What is the coupon on this bond? So they're still using it more as an understanding. But even if they get information from AI once in a while, they come to us to verify it. So surprisingly, we've seen less clients actually use AI. Some of them probably have tried and it's not been a very helpful exercise for them. Okay, AI is very sycophantic.
1: Polka, if AI can explain investment products, you know, summarize market news, or answer basic financial questions in a matter of seconds, what are clients expecting from a human advisor today that they weren't expecting just a few years ago?
2: To give you an example, so AI can tell you, and clients would go to AI, they tell you that, you know, these are the products that are relevant for you, and they may be relevant for the client. But the AI is probably not going to be aware of the fact that client has planned to move the jurisdiction in which they are residing in the next 2 years, and this product may come up with heavy tax penalties in the future. So that in-depth understanding of the client and forming those linkages of the hard aspects and the soft aspects, right, of the data versus the person, that is something that an advisor is important for, even in the world of AI, and even a few years down the line, AI is still in the nascent stage.
1: Right. And another big question that people are asking, though, just because AI can provide information, that doesn't really mean it helps people make better financial decisions, does it? Or are those two very different things?
2: Yeah, no, it doesn't. So if you were to go to AI today and say, oh, markets are falling, I'm very worried about my portfolio, I think I should, you know, take some money off the table. It's going to say yes. That is a very prudent decision to make. Markets are very choppy. Yes, you can probably take these things off your portfolio. If the next question that you ask is, but actually, shouldn't I be dip buying right now because valuations have come down? Oh, yeah, that is also a very valid point. And if you want to buy, you can buy A, B, C, and D. And then if you ask it, why did you give me two conflicting pieces of advice? It would say, apologies, you're very right to call me out on that. And I think all of us have gone through that with the respective AIs that we use. So it is the validation. We have a fiduciary responsibility. AI does not have that fiduciary responsibility towards the clients. So while you can use it for basic preliminary analysis, it is not going to give you the long-term advice that is relevant for you. It's not ready yet.
1: Diving into that, what role do you think AI should be playing in investing then?
2: So AI at this point is more of an enabler for wealth managers rather than clients as such. It does help clients to get started. There used to be a huge amount of inertia because clients did not know where to even take that first step in financial planning, right? So helping them put all that information together and have a basic plan, AI helps clients significantly now. For a wealth manager perspective, it really helps us with operational efficiency. At the same time, we're able to analyze a lot more data, and whatever time we save, we can actually spend that on more value-added conversations with clients, deeper conversations with clients, and actually planning the whole wealth journey with the for the client.
1: One thing AI does very well is give us answers that sound really convincing. If someone already believes a particular investment is a great opportunity, could AI actually reinforce that belief instead of challenging it?
2: Yes, there was a research that says that AI gives you validation 49% of the time, at least, or something like that. So yes, it's like an echo chamber. Even if you look at the commercial case for AI as a business, if you're going to have a contrarian and questioning you all the time, you're probably not going to go back to it. And there's also research shown that when AI supports your view, you go back to it a lot more. Whereas an advisor's job is the opposite of that. So for us, we have to be that balanced, objective view when the client is getting emotional. To give you an example, during COVID, for instance, our job as advisors was to keep reminding the clients why we have constructed the portfolio in a certain manner. we worked hard to make sure the clients don't panic and sell at the bottom. Mm-hmm. And we saw how quick that recovery was. So that is where that sycophantic advice is not going to help. Our job is to be like what I compare to a gym trainer, right? AI can give you a plan, but a trainer is the one who's going to make you follow that plan and hold you accountable. So it's not just about our accountability, but holding the client accountable. That's a very important role that AI cannot play right now.
1: True. And many people are now uploading financial information into AI platforms, you know, their income, their investments, their retirement goals. Do you think people are thinking carefully enough about things like privacy and data security?
2: A lot of people are wary of it. They are being careful about it. Clients, I think you have the whole spectrum. Some who give all the information to AI, mm-hmm. some who are very, very careful about it. So from the industry perspective, I think the industry overall is being very careful with the adoption of AI for that reason, because the information that wealth managers have about their clients is highly sensitive. It's very personal information that we deal with. So while we are testing AI in sort of low-risk internal use cases, we're not rolling it out completely. And it's very important for us to anonymize that information. Individual clients, I think, slowly AI gives you that comfort. Mm-hmm. So while we know people do that, we suggest not to do that. We are very careful in adoption of AI internally as well, and we do not put any client information, even if it saves us the time. The risk of getting it wrong, the cost is a lot higher than actually being left behind for a short period of time.
1: Well, Ko, we've been talking about investors, clients, and how they're using AI. What about advisors? How has AI changed the way you work?
2: Honestly, not a lot, in the sense that AI for us is still in the engine. Mm. It's not anywhere close to the driver's seat, and it is a very supervised application of AI that wealth managers are doing, or what we are doing. So we are using it extensively to come up with more operational efficiencies. We are using it more extensively to do research mm-hmm. and to analyze more data. In the same amount of time, we're using it for better presentation of information and create more time for ourselves so that we can actually spend more time having those conversations with clients.
1: Very quickly now, for someone listening today who's already using AI to help them make financial decisions, what's the one piece of advice you'd give them?
2: Validate whatever it tells you. Make sure that you have an independent source to validate that, because AI's analysis has been wrong multiple times. We have had cases where, not in this industry, but in legal situations, we've seen people giving precedents that never existed, right? And then cases being thrown out. So I would say validate whatever information you're getting from AI. It is a good starting point. Let it be that engine that helps you. Don't let it be a driver.
1: Polka, it's been a pleasure speaking with you today.
2: Thanks, Lindley. It was really wonderful talking to you.
1: Thank you so much for joining us on Eye on AI. And we've been speaking to Polka Mishra, partner at Javelin Wealth Management.
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1: These are your news headlines. I'm Joshua Vong. Students in Singapore must cultivate skills that are essential in the workplace, such as discernment, problem-solving, and communication. Minister of State for Education, Jasmine Lau, says the education system should review how these skills are taught and assessed, especially in the age of artificial intelligence. Speaking at a Lianhe Zaobao public dialogue on AI and education, Ms. Lau warned that an over-reliance on AI could weaken human relationships and communication. She added that teaching methods must continue to evolve to allow students

0: opportunities to practice overcoming challenges that would be useful when they enter the workforce. The PAP Women's Wing is proposing more support for families after hearing concerns about the cost of raising children, work-life balance and fertility. Its recommendations include extending baby bonus payouts beyond a child's first 7 years, enhancing childcare leave and reducing childcare costs. The group also wants baby bonus eligibility extended to single unmarried parents, along with more affordable fertility screening and treatment. The proposals will be submitted to the Marriage and Parenthood Reset Workgroup after Singapore's fertility rate fell to a record low of 0.87 in 2025. In the US, at least two people were killed in a shooting at a Seattle food festival on Sunday evening. Five others were injured, including a two-year-old child. Police say they are investigating the incident and have arrested one suspect at the scene. The shooting happened near Seattle Center, a block from the city's iconic Space Needle. There were at least 271 mass shootings in the US this year. Gold prices rose today amid signs that tensions between the US and Iran may be easing. Spot gold climbed 1% to nearly $4,100 an ounce, while oil prices fell more than 5% as fears of supply disruptions in the Middle East eased. The market reaction followed a pause in US attacks on Iran for the second straight night, which prompted Tehran to suspend retaliatory strikes after nearly 2 weeks of bombing. US President Donald Trump has dismissed reports that the military is running low on ammunition, saying their stockpiles are more than sufficient. And finally, planning a food trip to Thailand could soon get a little easier. The country has launched a new app called Thai Street Gold Star that helps diners find certified street food stalls. To be introduced in Bangkok, Pattaya, and Chiang Mai, the app will list recommended dishes, locations, and travel information. Officials hope it will make it easier for tourists to discover trusted street food vendors while helping small businesses reach more customers.
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2: It's Monday, the 27th of July.
1: Traffic.
2: Out on the roads this afternoon, a vehicle breakdown on the TPE towards the PIE after Punggol Road. We're also seeing some men at work on the SLE towards the CTE before Woodlands Avenue 2. Drive with care and stay alert.
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3: Good afternoon, and you're tuning in to the business report with me, Chua Tian Tian, as we take you through the moves and views that matter to you in the world of business and finance as you navigate the second half of your workday. And at this hour, we'll discuss the lull and hostilities in the Middle East and what to expect ahead of a series of G7 central bank decisions this week, plus how the Monetary Authority of Singapore, or the MAS, tightened monetary policy very slightly today, defying expectations for a hold. But first, here's a look down of Asian market movements. While Asian stocks gained and oil dropped today, as the US and Iran refrained from retaliatory strikes, easing concerns over potential disruptions to Middle East energy supplies after a recent escalation in the conflict. Now, Brent crude fell as much as 7.4% to below $90 a barrel before paring losses as the US paused an almost two-week run of strikes against Iran. And MSCI's APAC equities gauge rose 0.5%, led by gains in South Korea and Japan. And among the main moves across markets, the S&P 500 futures rose 0.9% as at 9:01 a.m. Tokyo time. Now, after striking Iran for 13 days, the US has apparently held off since late on Friday without explanation, raising questions about US President Donald Trump's next move. And Iran's army said over the weekend that Tehran had also suspended its military response. The pause came as Iranian and Omani officials held talks over shipping through the Strait of Hormuz, raising hopes that the key oil transit route may avoid further disruption. Now, the lull in hostilities sets the tone for a pivotal week in global markets. 3 days of Group of Seven central bank decisions begin with the Fed on Wednesday, followed by the Bank of England and the Bank of Japan. And earlier, I spoke with David Kuo, co-founder of The Smart Investor, to find out what he's expecting from the three central banks this time around.
4: Okay, before we touch on the central bank, you know, part of the reason why I think there is this lull in hostilities between Iran and the US could be that they're both running out of bullets, right? I mean, there are reports that America's stockpile of arms are being run down drastically. And of course, we know that Iran doesn't really sort of have that much in its arsenal anyway. So I think probably the realization for both sides is that we're running out of bullets now. And so therefore, let's not fight anymore because we haven't got anything to fight with. So I think that could be part of the reason. But back to your question about banks, I think out of the three banks, the simplest one would probably be the Bank of Japan. Most likely a hike. If you have a look at the Japanese yen, it's been falling drastically against the US dollar. And so I think the Bank of Japan has to step in and do something, and it'll probably raise interest rates. UK, on the other hand, I think they'll probably sit on their hands for now because there are domestic problems there. They have a new government, and I think they want to feel their way around what the new fiscal policies are going to be. The US, on the other hand, oh, I think this one hangs in the balance again. It's a difficult one to call. They have unemployment over in the US. They also have a new Fed governor. They also have inflation. So in theory, they should increase interest rates. But I think the new Fed chair, Kevin Walsh, will probably find some reason why he doesn't need to increase interest rates by maybe plucking some of the more some of the more softer inflation numbers, you know, that are available, and he'll say we do nothing for now. So those are the three central banks.
3: Meanwhile, investors are also awaiting earnings from mega cap technology companies after a recent backlash against heavy spending on AI. Now, this change makes for a tough setup heading into this week, with earnings from Microsoft and Meta platforms due on Wednesday, followed by Apple and Amazon on Thursday. Back home in Singapore, the Monetary Authority of Singapore, or the MAS, tightened monetary policy very slightly today, raising the rate of appreciation of its Singapore dollar nominal effective exchange rate, or dollar's near policy band, and defying expectations for a hold. The central bank said firmer growth and building medium-term inflation risks warranted further restraint, even though recent inflation data has stayed benign. It said the increase was smaller than April's steepening, with no change to the width of the band or the level at which it is centered. The move defied a Reuters poll in which 12 of 16 economists had expected a hold. MAS said, and I quote, "This calibrated adjustment to the policy stance builds on the tightening in April," unquote, adding that the move sustains an appropriate appreciation path for the dollar's near policy band, which will cap inflationary pressures. At the April meeting, MAS tightened monetary policy settings by increasing the rate of appreciation of the dollar's near policy band in response to the conflict in the Strait of Hormuz and the sharp rise in oil prices as a result. This was its first tightening move since October 2022. And that's your business report this hour. I'm Chua Tian Tian.
1: Take a step back and reset with Lin Lee. A clear look at the stories shaping Singapore and the world, from current affairs to business and industry. 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Reset. Clarity for the rest of your day. Best of Live Well with Michelle. It's not just about money. It's about you. Money and Me, where wealth meets self-awareness. 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
5: Good morning. A surprise move from the Monetary Authority of Singapore is giving markets a lot to think about. MAS has tightened policy yet again, signaling confidence in the economy, but also concerned that inflation isn't going away just yet. Add rising attention to oil prices, which is what we're going to be looking at today in just a matter of minutes. Also, the outlook for energy costs, and investors have fresh questions this Monday morning about interest rates, inflation, where markets head to from here. We're going to unpack the big themes driving investing in Singapore and across the globe from a Singaporean perspective today. This is Money and Me. I'm Michelle Martin. The STI, it surged to an unprecedented 5,595 points with more retail and institutional buying into Singapore. So is it time to consider having more Singapore-listed stocks in your portfolio? You know, the STI's run-up, which has hit Maybank's 5,500 target. That was from its June outlook. Well, Maybank suggesting SDI can soar even higher, and their bull case is 6,800. And they've coined something called the Orchard Road effect. If you want to buy luxury goods in Southeast Asia, you head to Orchard Road. So if you're a global investor and you're looking for something stable, liquid, well-regulated in Asia during uncertain times, then, you know, because of the Orchard Road effect, you're increasingly likely to think of Singapore. We're also going to be talking about why AI stocks are falling. It's been quite terrifying to watch the fall, right? I mean, chip stocks have really taken a beating. But is there any reason to be bullish on AI now? We'll put all our questions to Cheng Chai Sun, Head of Investment at Provident. Good morning, Chai Sun.
6: Good morning, Michelle.
5: Have you watched The Odyssey?
6: No, I have not watched The Odyssey. I have watched Troy.
5: Oh, you have? Okay, good. So you have some background to it. And, well, I hope you watch it because it was absolutely stunning. Great movie. But first up, we are going to be talking about the STI, Chai Sun, at a new record high. And, you know, it surprised many investors this year. But how do you think we should be thinking this through and whether or not we should be allocating more Singapore-listed stocks in our portfolios?
6: Yeah, I mean, of course, everybody is hoping that the STI will go even higher. But I mean, for investors, some things to just think about is to remember that, of course, it's great that we are at a record high now. But what that means is that there has been a lot of good news for the Singapore market that's already been sort of priced into prices. And that's the reason why we are at a record high. Mm-hmm. And I mean, one of the things to keep in mind is that I think as most Singaporeans, we already have quite a lot of exposure to Singapore stocks. So the question is, does it make sense to add a lot more now, I think,
5: okay.
6: You know, because for most of us, we probably already own, you know, the STI in some way or the other.
5: Okay.
6: But in any case, let's take a look at what drove it. And I mean, obviously, a large part is the banks. The banks have been doing extremely well. I think especially due to the strong wealth management inflows and the strong wealth management fees, banks have been continuing to grow their assets. I mean, we see obviously DBS crossing $70 and the three banks are a large part of the STI index. And I mean, another part for this is also, of course, Singaporeans have a lot of cash on hand, and at current yields of 1.5% for T-bills and, you know, 3 months SORA hovering around, you know, 1% or a bit. Investors are also looking for yield, looking for ways to deploy their capital. And of course, banks, which are sort of yielding 5% or so, some of the telcos yielding around 4 to 5%. These have also taken a lot of investor capital because, you know, investors are obviously looking to put their money to work. And especially with inflation, they're trying to preserve the value of their capital. And of course, the EQDP has been a strong support for the market, adding about $5 billion of assets into various funds that have been investing in the Singapore, buying small caps, buying mid caps. And so all of this has been supporting the Singapore market. But I think one thing to keep note is that, of course, valuation. So right now, forward PE, you know, sort of, it's gone from, you know, 2 years ago, it was 10 to 12 times. Now it's in the mid-teens. So obviously, we're not extremely expensive, but we're also not super cheap. I mean, if you look at the banks, price to book, DBS, I think trailing price to book is 3 times price to book. So, I mean, that's already, I think, 1 times higher than typically DBS was hovering around 2 times price book. So it's already pricing in a lot of the good news. So I think something that investors in Singapore need to keep in mind or think about is probably, you know, okay, if I have a chunk of in the STI, if I have investments in the big three banks, in Singtel, in our big telcos, or in even in the small cap space here, the question is, should I be adding more here or should I just stick to my plan? So if you have a, you know, target allocation and if that's part of your portfolio already, it's probably you don't need to make too many adjustments to it. You probably might not want to add more to it because you're already very exposed to Singapore. Your CPF, your house is here, your salary is in Sing dollars. So adding more might not make sense. If you don't have any exposure to Singapore, then maybe it's a good idea to think about adding some exposure to Singapore, but do it in a controlled fashion and not suddenly switch your portfolio entirely from, I don't know, US stocks, you know, and then switch it all into the STI. Mm. But instead, you know, think of an appropriate allocation and then scale your investments up to that right allocation that suits your risk tolerance.
5: Okay, so Maybank thinks that the STI has room to move higher, perhaps hit 6,800. That's their bull case. And they have an interesting investment narrative, the Orchard Road effect, right? Speaking to the possibility of continued foreign inflows into Singapore, you mentioned the EQDP funds as a driver. So successful deployment of EQDP funds and earnings continue to grow, also underlying that base assumption, especially amongst banks and other large cap companies. So if we look at the Orchard Road effect and the STI trading at near record highs, what do you think? How can we tell the difference between sort of a genuine structural re-rating and simple market optimism?
6: Well, I think there's definitely, obviously, the market can continue to go higher. And, well, Singapore is positioned as probably the most stable Southeast Asian market to invest in. Strong governance, steady profits, I think reliable kind of business all in the STI. So that's definitely possible. I think one sector that hasn't done so well, that is a big part of the STI, has been the real estate companies due to, I think, uncertainty over inflation, maybe higher borrowing costs. Some of the REITs in the STI have not done as well as the banks. Also, I think the real estate developers also have not done as well as the banks in recent times. So I think if real estate sort of has a strong rally, that can possibly be the sector that pushes the STI higher. But of course, that depends a lot on, I think, interest rates. We'll talk a bit about it later, but you know, there's a lot of uncertainty over where Fed funds rates are going, possibly higher because inflation is coming back. So some of these things are headwinds for REITs, for real estate, and that's probably why we haven't seen sort of that sector rally as hard yet. And of course, that could potentially be something that helps push the STI higher. Whereas for banks, obviously, yes, should there be more uncertainty in the region? I mean, we could possibly see more inflows into Singapore market, also into Singapore banks in terms of wealth management. However, I mean, I think it will also be good if the whole region does well, as that will also give all the Singapore multinationals that are in the STI more opportunities to grow their business, grow their profits, because they also have a lot of investments in the region, also a lot of we serve the region, a lot of various services. So that can also be a different way that the STI can have a go.
5: I just want to pick up on that point of, should we add to our exposure, that general theme, and pivot to AI stocks, which have been very volatile in the past month, right? It's been nerve-wracking to see, you know, what's going on with semiconductors, what's happening with the chip data centers and all that volatility. So is this an exposure? Is this an opportunity to add to our AI exposure, or should we be cautious?
6: I think investors need to, first of all, understand their AI exposure. Probably if you're invested in a globally diversified index fund, if you're invested in US stock market through S&P 500, you have AI exposure in various ways. You have AI exposure through either the hyperscalers, the Microsoft, Amazon, Google, Meta. You also have exposure through some of the chip companies, Intel, AMD. You also have exposure through some of the memory companies. So I think investors, first of all, need to understand, I think, how much AI exposure they have. And then they need to think about, okay, should I add it or add it in certain ways? Like there are different ways to look at the AI trade. Because if you look at it so far, NVIDIA is down like 60, you know NVIDIA is up 9% so far this year, but Micron's up 197% and SanDisk is up 471%. So you got to think about what part of the trade you are going into, and you want to think about whether or not this part of the AI trade still makes sense, there's still sort of value to add to this trade. So those are some of the key concerns, I think, that investors should look at. And I think at this point, with the market pulling back, it probably does make sense to think about how you can add to your AI trades. Obviously, some of the memory makers have pulled back substantially. Some of the chip makers have also pulled back substantially. I mean, NVIDIA is down 16% from its May high. So that's something that you can look at. So some of these positions investors can consider if they want to add more. But I think they should also just be clear what, you know, exposure they already have through their broad index funds and then decide if they want to add a bit more.
5: I think the interesting thing about AI is where the next layer of value may be created. You mentioned Micron and SanDisk, and when we look at the recent pullbacks there, they haven't been driven by collapsing demand. They've been driven by expectations, right? Micron, one of the year's strongest performers, but they suffered a sharp correction before rebounding. And SanDisk has just been the most volatile of the group, ticker SNDK. They soared earlier this year on AI-driven memory demand and then corrected more than 30% from its highs. So the question is, you know, when we look at sort of the pullback, does this create an opportunity for investors who might have missed the first leg of the AI rally?
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1: 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And after that, on Viewpoint, why Singapore is tightening cybersecurity requirements for critical services and why, in the age of AI, resilience is no longer just about technology, but people and preparation. 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
1: These are your news headlines. I'm Joshua Vong. Singapore's central bank has tightened monetary policy for the second successive time to help curb inflation, as higher energy prices from the Iran war continue to put pressure on import costs. The Monetary Authority of Singapore says it will allow the Sing dollar to strengthen further, making imports cheaper and helping to ease inflation. The MAS expects core inflation to pick up in the coming months, before easing from around the middle of next year. It also expects the economy to maintain firm growth this year, despite uncertainty over the global outlook. Police are appealing for information on an 86-year-old man who has been reported missing. Tiu Chu Hung was last seen yesterday at around 11 a.m. near Block 922, Tampines Street 91. He was wearing a yellow button top, beige Bermuda shorts and black sandals. Anyone with information on the missing man can contact the police. All information will be kept strictly confidential. In China, stranded tourists have been evacuated from the UNESCO World Heritage Site of Jiu Zhai Gou after heavy rain triggered mudslides. State broadcaster CCTV says some other major tourist sites have been closed and stranded tourists are being evacuated. The closures come as authorities issued the highest flash flood alert for certain regions in the wake of Typhoon Noel. These include Jiangxi, Hunan, Guangdong, Sichuan, Shanxi, Gansu and southeastern Xinjiang. Typhoon Noel is the most powerful to hit the country this year and has brought with it torrential rain and triggered massive mudslides. Osaka, Fukuoka and Aichi are among the prefectures looking to be designated Japan's second capital. This follows the enactment of a bill aimed at shifting the core administrative functions outside Tokyo should the capital be hit by a disaster. The second capital needs to have a low probability of being affected by a disaster at the same time as the Tokyo metropolitan area. It will be selected based on the presence of branches of government ministries and agencies, its population concentration, and the strength of the local economy. It must also have the necessary administrative structure to serve as a second capital. And finally, a new British Prime Minister Andy Burnham will host Ukrainian President Volodymyr Zelensky today as his first foreign leader since taking office. The pair will visit a naval base and hear from armed forces personnel involved in training Ukrainian troops. In a statement, Mr. Burnham reaffirmed Britain's unwavering support for Ukraine and announced the sharing of a new battle-tested drone jamming technology to help Ukrainian drones avoid being targeted by Russian air defense systems. The devices have already been supplied to Kyiv and may potentially be produced in the country. The UK has committed £25 billion to Ukraine's war effort so far.
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0: Weather.
2: Rainy conditions expected this afternoon, with thundery showers mainly over the northern and eastern parts of Singapore. Today's temperature range is from 26 to 30 degrees Celsius.
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0: Traffic.
2: Quick check on traffic now. Some roadworks on the ECP towards Changi after Tanjung Katong. Avoid lane 4. And we're also seeing a vehicle breakdown on the PIE towards Tuas after Bedok North Avenue 3. Avoid lane 5. Drive safely.
0: If you see anything on the roads that we might have missed, send us a WhatsApp message at 8855-0893. 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
1: Now, if I asked you to think of the biggest threat from AI, you might say jobs, misinformation, or deepfakes. But there's another area that's changing just as quickly, and that's cybersecurity. Singapore has just announced tougher cybersecurity requirements for operators of critical services, from hospitals and banks to transport and utilities, in response to growing AI-enabled cyber threats. The question is, has AI fundamentally changed the game, or is it simply the latest tool in a problem we've been dealing with for years? Joining me in the studio live is Teo Xiang Zheng, Vice President Advisory at Ensign Info Security. Xiang Zheng, great to have you with us in the studio.
2: Good afternoon, happy to be here.
1: Now, let's start with the news last week. And when I first saw the announcement, my immediate thought wasn't actually about the regulations. It was, what has changed? Because governments don't tighten requirements for no reason. So from where you sit, what's happening in the cyber world today that perhaps wasn't happening even 2 or 3 years ago?
2: What we can definitely appreciate in terms of the situation that we are in right now is that AI as a tool is a simplistic view of the situation. Of course, as a tool, it runs at machine speed, it operates at scale, and with emerging research, we are seeing that it can also perform things at depth. And I'll explain that a little bit more later. But what is also another dimension of change is the economics of enabling somebody with the skills and the ability to execute. Mm. And that has been most obviously highlighted through the Mythos moment, where Anthropic's cloud Mythos actually was shown to be able to chain multiple exploits together and be able to perform a compromise of an environment to some extent of success. And that really brings to fore a new dimension of the situation, which is then AI in and of itself is not purely technology, but it's applied technology. And that is where the data science techniques that are being applied on the technology that we are used to today now brings an added dimension of problems that we are facing. Now, what that means in the interaction with cybersecurity is then where we see conventional cybersecurity professionals, where we are trained in computer sciences, computer engineering, and of course, cybersecurity. Now we are forced to quickly adapt ourselves to have an appreciation of what the data science capabilities are, and then to be able to respond towards those kinds of challenges. And AI also brings four other dimensions of challenges. For example, we hear governments no shortage of concern of safety and trustworthiness. Those kinds of disciplines are not trained to the computer scientists, to the computer engineers, much less about the business leaders. These are often with public policy courses or legal training that you get an appreciation of that. Why I brought up that point is then it brings a whole of organization response with multiple disciplines and specializations to come together and then be able to address this. And if you see AI adopted in your organization as a bolt-on to your existing business processes, you're more likely to find integration flaws and gaps that can be then exploited, not because the AI-powered threats are very good, but rather that the integration failures are too obvious for it to be compromised.
1: I see. Wow. The threat landscape has certainly become more complex, because we often think of AI as creating a whole new type of threat. What you're describing is actually quite different. It's not necessarily a brand new threat. It's that AI has dramatically increased the speed and scale of attacks. Does that mean organizations have less time to detect and respond than they used to?
2: Yes, in the industry, we are calling out the time compression. And the time compression is most obvious and most painful in an indicator we call exposure window. What is the exposure window? When a vulnerability is first made aware in an organization, the time it takes for an organization to muster the resources, getting all the schedules and logistics right, to then implement the appropriate measures to close that vulnerability, that is the exposure window, the time that you give away to what we perceive as the imaginary threat actor to exploit that space. With AI, because it's operating at machine speed and scale, you are no longer dealing with, oh, there's a human-oriented actor on the other end. The machine doesn't need to sleep. The machine hardly breaks down like we do. And so they are continuous and ever ready to lay on the next pace of the activities.
1: Mm-hmm.
2: What has transformed with now we see as frontier AI capabilities is then they are not only able to exploit one particular vulnerability, but to cognitively think through how many of these different types of vulnerabilities I can chain together to then lead towards an effective and highly successful penetration into an organization. That chaining effect, even if it is at this point in time, our research tells us it's fairly noisy, meaning in a well-orchestrated environment, you can actually, or well-instrumented environment, you can actually observe these kinds of attacks playing out. But the speed will probably be the challenge that human-oriented organization will struggle to fend against.
1: So the window to respond has become much shorter. In a sense, AI isn't just raising the stakes, it's speeding up the game for everyone.
2: Exactly.
1: So I think AI-powered cyber attack is one of those phrases that sounds quite dramatic. But what does it actually mean, Xiangsheng? If I received an email today or answered a phone call tomorrow, how might AI be involved in ways I wouldn't even realize? What does that actually look like for us? What does an AI cyber attack actually look like? Could you give us some examples, perhaps?
2: An AI-powered cyber attack will not symptomatically look very different from what conventional attacks that we are seeing today. What is more uncanny is that if you clicked a phishing link today, and it is a human-powered adversary, it might take a few hours, if not a few days, before they come back to it, and then say, let me launch the next sequence of attacks. In an AI-powered or agentic-powered offensive capability, it is likely that the moment they know that the email has been opened, the machine will just connect that, okay, the next activity, let's execute. And the next success milestone has been reached, it will execute, it will execute, it will execute. And it doesn't sleep. So that is the main difference that many organizations will face. Now, one other angle that may emerge progressively with AI-powered attacks is the attack on the data models that organizations are now rapidly imbuing into their organizations for the next spurring of digitalization that they are going through. When they are bolting on AI solutions to their business processes, they are re-engineering some of these with AI. What you will see is the flaws that come out from any technology adoption that will then be exploitable in an AI-powered attack.
1: Wow, sounds quite unsettling, because a few years ago, we used to hear about, you know, people telling us that look out for poor grammar, you know, or if something sounds odd, it's probably a scam. Those old clues, they're not even reliable anymore, right?
2: That's right. In fact, these days, the more believable phishing lures are the ones with deliberate human errors. Very strategically put into the content so as to entice you to then say, oh yeah, this really sounds like somebody that I'm interacting with.
1: Wow, okay. One thing I find fascinating is that AI seems to be helping both sides. The attackers are using it, of course, security teams are using it. Who's actually winning at the moment?
2: I like to be optimistic about the world. I think in the natural laws, everything will balance out at some point in time. What is really important, and I emphasize again, is then the speed to adoption of AI-powered defenses for organizations. And this really requires a significant rethink in terms of the cyber defense concept. Now, maybe what does this transformation really look like? The conventional cyber defense model is about building robust structures, building high walls in the organization, and trying to make the cost for a breach very high for the threat actor. But in light of these developments with AI offensive capabilities, then it's not so much possibility of I can have a possibility of blocking entry. Rather, I must have the resilience to be able to recover from such attacks as soon as I can, commensurate to my business risk appetite. And the emphasis is the business risk appetite. We cannot spend unlimited amounts of resources to put the best kinds of defenses on every single development with AI offensive capabilities. Then it's not so much

0: Explain to us the different level of protection compared with, say, a retailer or a law firm.
1: So you've basically highlighted a first level of categorization between what is a critical infrastructure to society versus those that are not.
0: Mm-hmm.
1: First, talking about critical information infrastructure operators. First and foremost, they have gone through regulation for some years now. They are more likely to be much more well-resourced and have already taken on that transformation to become a more defensible organization. But what many of these organizations still suffer from is that the technology sprawl is big. And it doesn't help that you are bolting on or embedding AI into the mix, which then even widens further the what we call the digital attack surface. So number one, they are faced with a challenge that this is expanding.
0: Mm-hmm.
1: Number two is then the rate of defenses being implemented is kind of impeded in a sense by the regulations, forcing them to have to meet all the accountabilities and the responsibilities so that they are above mark. So that is the challenges that they are also addressing. But nonetheless, with this latest regulatory changes, we are definitely seeing that they are better positioned than most other organizations in keeping up with these kind of threats. Now, going to the second category, which is what I like to say, it's a more, number one, unregulated, number two, often under-resourced, under-capacity, under-capability organizations, they are left to fend for themselves most of the time.
0: Okay.
1: But some larger SMEs often would serve an organization like a critical information infrastructure operator or a multinational company that has the requisite requirements for cybersecurity to be at a certain level so that they can provide their services and products to them. So along those ways, that's where the systemic improvement and uplifting of the cybersecurity posture begins. And so what I'm appreciative of in our region, in across ASEAN, is that many of the regulators, and of course Singapore being a forefront runner, is then by raising the bar, there is a systemic uplifting, the rising tide lifts all boats, kind of effect that will play out.
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1: These are your news headlines. I'm Joshua Vong. Singapore's central bank has tightened monetary policy for the second successive time to help curb inflation, as higher energy prices from the Iran war continue to put pressure on import costs. The Monetary Authority of Singapore says it will allow the Sing dollar to strengthen further, making imports cheaper and helping to ease inflation. The MAS expects core inflation to pick up in the coming months, before easing from around the middle of next year. It also expects the economy to maintain firm growth this year, despite uncertainty over the global outlook. Police are appealing for information on an 86-year-old man who has been reported missing. Tiu Chu Hung was last seen yesterday at around 11 a.m. near Block 922, Tampines Street 91. He was wearing a yellow button top, beige Bermuda shorts and black sandals. Anyone with information on the missing man can contact the police. All information will be kept strictly confidential. In China, stranded tourists have been evacuated from the UNESCO World Heritage Site of Jiuzhaigou after heavy rain triggered mudslides. State broadcaster CCTV says some other major tourist sites have been closed and stranded tourists are being evacuated. The closures come as authorities issued the highest flash flood alert for certain regions in the wake of Typhoon Noel. These include Jiangxi, Hunan, Guangdong, Sichuan, Shanxi, Gansu and southeastern Xinjiang. Typhoon Noel is the most powerful to hit the country this year and has brought with it torrential rain and triggered massive mudslides. Osaka, Fukuoka,

0: Aichi are among the prefectures looking to be designated Japan's second capital. This follows the enactment of a bill aimed at shifting the core administrative functions outside Tokyo should the capital be hit by a disaster. The second capital needs to have a low probability of being affected by a disaster at the same time as the Tokyo metropolitan area. It will be selected based on the presence of branches of government ministries and agencies, its population concentration, and the strength of the local economy. It must also have the necessary administrative structure to serve as a second capital. And finally, new British Prime Minister Andy Burnham will host Ukrainian President Volodymyr Zelensky today as his first foreign leader since taking office. The pair will visit a naval base and hear from armed forces personnel involved in training Ukrainian troops. In a statement, Mr. Burnham reaffirmed Britain's unwavering support for Ukraine and announced the sharing of a new battle-tested drone jamming technology to help Ukrainian drones avoid being targeted by Russian air defense systems. The devices have already been supplied to Kyiv and may potentially be produced in the country. The UK has committed £25 billion to Ukraine's war effort so far.
1: Those were your news headlines from the Straits Times. 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Date check.
2: It's Monday, the 27th of July.
1: Traffic.
2: Out on the roads this afternoon, some roadworks on the ECP towards the city. After Changi, avoid lane 3. We're also seeing a vehicle breakdown incident on the MCE towards the ECP before Central Boulevard. Drive safely and stay alert.
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3: Good afternoon, and you're tuning into the business report with me, Chua Tian Tian, as we take you through the moves and views that matter to you in the world of business and finance as you navigate the second half of your workday. And at this hour, we'll discuss the lull and hostilities in the Middle East and what to expect ahead of a series of G7 central bank decisions this week, plus how the Monetary Authority of Singapore, or the MAS, tightened monetary policy very slightly today, defying expectations for a hold. But first, here's a lowdown of Asian market movements. While Asian stocks gained and oil dropped today, as the US and Iran refrained from retaliatory strikes, easing concerns over potential disruptions to Middle East energy supplies after a recent escalation in the conflict. Now, Brent crude fell as much as 7.4% to below $90 a barrel before pairing losses as the US paused an almost two-week run of strikes against Iran. And MSCI's APAC equities gauge rose 0.5%, led by gains in South Korea and Japan. And among the main moves across markets, the S&P 500 futures rose 0.9% as at 9:01 a.m. Tokyo time. Now, after striking Iran for 13 days, the U.S. has apparently held off since late on Friday without explanation, raising questions about U.S. President Donald Trump's next move. And Iran's army said over the weekend that Tehran had also suspended its military response. The pause came as Iranian and Omani officials held talks over shipping through the Strait of Hormuz, raising hopes that the key oil transit route may avoid further disruption. Now, the lull in hostilities sets the tone for a pivotal week in global markets. 3 days of Group of Seven central bank decisions begin with the Fed on Wednesday, followed by the Bank of England and the Bank of Japan. And earlier, I spoke with David Kuo, co-founder of The Smart Investor, to find out what he's expecting from the three central banks this time around.
4: Okay, before we touch on the central banks, you know, part of the reason why I think there is this lull in hostilities between Iran and the U.S. could be that they're both running out of bullets, right? I mean, there are reports that America's stockpile of arms are being run down drastically. And of course, we know that Iran doesn't really sort of have that much in its arsenal anyway. So I think probably the realization for both sides is that we're running out of bullets now. And so therefore, let's not fight anymore because we haven't got anything to fight with. So I think that could be part of the reason. But back to your question about banks. I think out of the three banks, the simplest one would probably be the Bank of Japan. most likely a hike. If you have a look at the Japanese yen, it's been falling drastically against the US dollar. And so I think the Bank of Japan has to step in and do something, and it'll probably raise interest rates. UK, on the other hand, I think they'll probably sit on their hands for now because there are domestic problems there. They have a new government, and I think they want to feel their way around what the new fiscal policies are going to be. The US, on the other hand, I think this one hangs in the balance again. It's a difficult one to call. They have unemployment over in the US. They also have a new Fed governor. They also have inflation. So in theory, they should increase interest rates. But I think the new Fed chair, Kevin Walsh, will probably find some reason why he doesn't need to increase interest rates by maybe plucking some of the more sensible, well, not sensible, some of the more softer inflation numbers, you know, that are available, and he'll say we do nothing for now. So those are the three central banks.
3: Meanwhile, investors are also awaiting earnings from mega cap technology companies after a recent backlash against heavy spending on AI. Now, this change makes for a tough setup heading into this week, with earnings from Microsoft and Meta platforms due on Wednesday, followed by Apple and Amazon on Thursday. Back home in Singapore, the Monetary Authority of Singapore, or the MAS, tightened monetary policy very slightly today, raising the rate of appreciation of its Singapore dollar nominal effective exchange rate, or dollar's near policy band, and defying expectations for a hold. The central bank said firmer growth and building medium-term inflation risks warranted further restraint, even though recent inflation data has stayed benign. It said the increase was smaller than April's steepening, with no change to the width of the band or the level at which it is centered. The move defied a Reuters poll in which 12 of 16 economists had expected a hold. MAS said, and I quote, "This calibrated adjustment to the policy stance builds on the tightening in April," unquote, adding that the move sustains an appropriate appreciation path for the dollar's near policy band, which will cap inflationary pressures. At the April meeting, MAS tightened monetary policy settings by increasing the rate of appreciation of the dollar's near policy band in response to the conflict in the Strait of Hormuz and the sharp rise in oil prices as a result. This was its first tightening move since October 2022. And that's your business report this hour. I'm Chua Tian Tian.
1: Markets and business made clear. The Business Report with Ryan Wong and Chua Tian Tian. Get what matters fast every hour at 9:30 from 9:30 a.m. to 7:30 p.m. The Business Report, getting you to the bottom line. Take a step back and reset with Lin Lee. A clear look at the stories shaping Singapore and the world, from current affairs to business and industry. Through sharp conversations and fresh perspectives, understand what's driving change. 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
2: 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The strategy appears to be paying off, with second quarter revenue up 8%. But where does the company see its biggest growth opportunities, particularly here in Asia? And as younger consumers increasingly embrace athleisure, how is Levi's keeping denim relevant? In this special on-the-go episode of Under the Radar, finance presenter Chua Tian Tian visits Levi's flagship store at Ion Orchard to speak with Vicky Skelton, Managing Director for East Asia Pacific at Levi Strauss & Company.
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3: You're listening to Money FM 89.3, and it's now time for an on-the-go special episode of Under the Radar with me, Chua Tian Tian. Now, there's nothing quite like slipping into a sturdy yet comfortable pair of jeans for work on casual Fridays or even when out shopping on a Monday night. And to understand why, we have to turn the clock back more than 170 years to California during the gold rush. You see, back then, miners and laborers in the American West worked under punishing conditions. and their work trousers often ripped at the points of greatest strain, particularly around pocket corners where heavy tools and equipment were carried. Then came the day, May 20th, 1873, where dry goods merchant Levi Strauss and tailor Jacob Davis obtained a U.S. patent on putting rivets in men's work pants for the very first time. Now, the rivets made the pants dramatically stronger and durable enough for miners, laborers, and cowboys who needed clothing to withstand punishing conditions. And with that, the first riveted clothing, a pair of jeans made using denim, was made and sold. And the rest was history. Now, more than a century on, modern day jeans are more than just footwear and continue to make waves in the fashion world. The same goes for Levi's, the company too. Since returning to the public markets in 2019, the firm has been actively transforming its business through high-profile marketing efforts, pushing higher-margin direct-to-consumer sales and actively attracting women customers. In July 2026, the firm reported second-quarter net revenue of $1.56 billion US dollars, an 8% increase on the year. The apparel maker now expects its fiscal 2026 net revenue to grow between 7 and 7.5%, higher than the 5.5 to 6.5% forecast previously. Growth was also seen across all regions, with a 9% year-on-year increase in net revenues for its largest market, the Americas. And for Asia, that figure stood at 10%. But how does the firm assess its performance as a whole? And how far will it double down on its business in Asia? What are the key opportunities in the region? And how is the firm positioning denim as a go-to fashion choice, given the younger generation's interest or obsession with athleisure wear? Well, I headed down to Levi's Singapore's flagship store at Ion Orchard to get some answers from Vicky Skelton, Managing Director, East Asia Pacific at Levi's Strauss & Company. Vicky, thank you so much for joining us today.
5: Thank you. Good to be here. Welcome to our store in Ion Orchard.
3: Great to be out and about as well. And Vicky, it's no secret that Levi Strauss & Company was the one behind the modern day jeans, having invented the riveted denim pants, or what was once called the overalls back in the 1800s. Let's fast forward to today. How would you describe Levi's value proposition then?
5: Yeah, I mean, at its core, Levi's has always stood for quality. Over the last 170 years, it's been about quality, authenticity, and self-expression. And that's really not changed in all that time. But what has changed is how we bring the brand to life today. We're still rooted in the jean that made us iconic, the 501. But Levi's today is much more of a head-to-toe lifestyle brand. For me, the magic of that is that we can be timeless and current at the same time. We have the credibility of having truly invented the category, but we also keep showing up in culture in fresh ways for each generation with the innovation that they expect to see from us.
3: Indeed. And, you know, I do want to take a look at where things are at for Levi's right now, Vicky. And you've mentioned several phrases in our conversation thus far: premiumization, the retail experience, store formats, direct to consumers. And there have been a number of initiatives by Levi's management to turn around the company since it made a return to public markets back in 2019. For one thing, it has been one actively transforming the business through high profile marketing efforts, pushing higher margin direct to consumer sales, actively attracting women customers as well. If we take a step back, what were some of the issues that had to be addressed then, and what were some of the priorities then?
5: So the big priority was to sharpen our focus and unlock the potential of the Levi's brand. And that is the journey that we're on. Levi's has always been incredible around its own brand equity. We have extremely strong brand equity. The opportunity was to translate that more consistently into growth here, and across markets, channels, categories, and consumers. So that means making clear choices. So some of the choices that we made around being more brand-led, ensuring that the brand is always at the center of culture, building a stronger direct-to-consumer first model, but not direct-to-consumer only. Mm-hmm. There is still a great importance in the multi-brand environment, and we recognize that. Expanding from denim bottoms into lifestyle, we've talked about it quite a lot, but that has been a huge unlock for us. And then growing our women's business and showing up for women in a more elevated head-to-toe way. And that importantly means raising the level of execution that we have. So better stores, expanded footprints, sharper assortments, stronger digital and omni capabilities, very, very important, particularly within this market. And then a clearer operating model. So that's some of the strategic choices that we made and continue to stay true to as we take the brand forward.
3: Okay. If I could zoom in on the three areas that we mentioned earlier post-relisting. One, high-profile marketing efforts. Two, pushing higher margin D2C sales. And three, actively attracting women customers. I know you've briefly mentioned that. Why the three focus areas then? And what is the progress we're looking at 6-7 years down the road? How are you reaping the rewards of change?
5: Yeah, those three priorities all come back to one thing. Mm-hmm. And that is building stronger and more direct relationships with our fans. So being brand-led keeps Levi's at the center of culture. Campaigns like Behind Every Original with Rosé help us to connect with the next generation by staying really true to who we are. DTC gives us more direct relationships with consumers through not only our stores, but Levi.com, loyalty, styling and service. And then winning with women is a major, major growth opportunity mm-hmm. for us. We want Levi's to be as strongly associated with women's style as it has been for years with men's denim. And we're well away on that journey. We're seeing good progress. Mm-hmm. I would say we're still early in the mm-hmm. journey. And that's what makes the opportunity so exciting here. That's what makes the growth in front of us so clear.
3: Mm-hmm. Let's talk about the numbers now. In July this year, 2026, that is, the firm reported second quarter net revenue of $1.56 billion, 8% increase on the year. And the apparel maker Levi's now expects its fiscal 2026 net revenue to grow between 7% and 7.5%, which is higher than the 5.5% to 6.5% forecast previously. How would you assess the firm's performance as a whole, Vicky, and how far did Asia contribute to the numbers?
5: Yeah, it was a strong quarter for the company. Mm-hmm. We're extremely proud of that. And more importantly, it showed that our strategy is working. We're seeing growth across markets, channels, categories, and many consumer groups. The Levi's brand is really connecting with consumers, and our DTC first strategy is building stronger, more direct relationships. And our denim lifestyle assortment is resonating. We can see that. Two things to talk about here. You asked about Asia. Asia was an important contributor to that momentum. At regional level, Asia net revenues increased 12% in Q2, fueled by double-digit growth across DTC and wholesale. It was a really strong quarter. Second to that, the growth that we drove globally, over a third of that was driven by non-denim bottom categories, which speaks to that head-to-toe strategy coming to life. I'm not going to break out East Asia specific numbers, but what I can say for this region is that consumers are responding so well to this broader assortment. The stronger retail execution that we show up with across the markets, and we're constantly looking to elevate and improve, and the culturally relevant brand moments that we've seen here. And I just want to mention our teams. Mm-hmm. The message here is simple, but the work that they're doing and the commitment that they're showing makes an incredible difference.
3: Let's talk about the opportunities. You've mentioned bits and pieces here and there, the key opportunities for the region. Take us through that and how you are positioning denim as a go-to fashion choice given the younger generation's interest or obsession with athleisure wear, this one. Because I know younger consumers, they are also looking at brands that express who they are. So how is Levi's building for that?
5: Yeah, younger consumers want brands that, exactly as you said it, express who they are. And Levi's has always stood for originality and for progress. It's very natural territory for us because originality and self-expression are so core to our DNA. Athleisure has raised expectations, that's for sure. You know, the consumer expects comfort, versatility, but I don't see that as a threat to denim at all. I see it as a reason to keep denim innovated and evolving. And that's exactly what we're doing. So today's denim is softer, yes, lighter, looser. You see a lot of looser fits around this store. And it's not just about jeans. It's about the complete looks and offering those for every occasion. So culture really matters here, and climate matters too. So we want to show up for our consumers in all contexts, in a multitude of occasion-based contexts. And through moments like Behind Every Original with Rosé, Fuji Rock, Seoul Jazz Festival, we're really meeting fans where they are and showing up for them in that context while staying totally true to who we are as a brand.
3: Thanks so much for the conversation today, Vicky. Really appreciate it. Once again, that was Vicky Skelton, Managing Director, East Asia Pacific at Levi Strauss & Company.
5: Thank you so much for your time today. I've really enjoyed the conversation.
3: Thank you. And this is an on-the-go special episode of Under the Radar with me, Chua Tian Tian, signing off from Levi Strauss & Company's Singapore flagship store at ION Orchard. You can also tune in to the full version of this conversation on Apple Podcasts and Spotify.
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0: Take a step back and reset with Lin Lee. A clear look at the stories shaping Singapore and the world, from current affairs to business and industry. 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
1: Good afternoon, it's Lin Lee here with you on Reset. And if you're just joining us, earlier on Viewpoint, we unpacked why Singapore is tightening cybersecurity requirements for critical services and why, in an age of AI-powered cyber attacks, resilience is about much more than just technology. It's also about people, preparation, and making sure the services we rely on can keep running when it matters most. And on AI and Me today, Polka Mishra from Javelin Wealth Management joined us to explore where AI fits into investing. We talked about why AI can be a useful tool for research and analysis, but when it comes to understanding individual circumstances and making financial decisions, of course, human judgment still matters. If you missed either conversation, you can always catch up anytime on Spotify, Apple Podcasts, or wherever you get your podcasts. Alrighty, that's it from me for today. Thanks so much for your company. I'll be back tomorrow from 1 o'clock with more conversations to help make sense of the stories shaping Singapore and the world. Until then, take care and have a wonderful afternoon. Bye for now.
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1: These are your news headlines. I'm Joshua Vong. Singapore's manufacturing output in June rose by 7.2%, but fell short of analysts' forecasts and May's revised 17.8% growth. The expansion was driven by increased demand in the electronics, precision engineering, and transport engineering clusters. Electronics saw the largest growth at 21.3%, driven by sustained AI-related demand that lifted the infocoms and consumer electronics segment. Precision engineering, with the second highest rise, grew 14.9%, while transport engineering grew 4.6%. Meanwhile, production declined across the chemicals, biomedical, and general manufacturing clusters. In the Philippines, a homemade bomb detonated near the entrance of the Justice Ministry earlier today. Hours earlier, an unexploded suspected bomb was found near the country's Senate. Authorities say no casualties were reported, but they suspect the two incidents are related. Manila police say it was not clear how large the early morning blast had been, adding that investigations are underway. The incidents come before President Ferdinand Marcos Jr. was due to give an annual State of the Nation address at a time of heightened political tensions. Firefighters in France worked overtime to battle the massive wildfires that are closing in on the city of Bordeaux. Authorities say the blazes are now just 15 kilometres from the main metropolitan area of Bordeaux. The weather office has warned that temperatures are set to rise to 37 degrees Celsius later this week. Around 220,000 people have been evacuated so far, as wildfires continue to rage across the country and the rest of Europe. President Emmanuel Macron's government is expected to discuss the wildfire situation at a cabinet meeting later today. Israel has approved plans to allow an international security force into Gaza as part of US President Donald Trump's peace proposal. The force will include 200 members from countries including Uganda and Morocco, deploying in areas not under Israeli control. The move comes ahead of Prime Minister Benjamin Netanyahu's visit to Washington. The wider peace plan for Gaza has stalled, with Hamas refusing to disarm while Israeli forces continue military operations in the territory. A senior board official has welcomed the decision, calling it critical for stabilizing Gaza. And finally, Formula One racing will return to Malaysia's Sepang circuit for the first time since 2017. The Sepang International Circuit will host the postponed Bahrain Grand Prix from October 2nd to 4th between the Azerbaijan and Singapore races. F1 says the deal allows it to preserve a race that would otherwise have been cancelled. Information on ticket sales will be released soon.
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0: Weather.
3: The skies are cloudy for the rest of the day, with temperatures ranging between 33 degrees Celsius and 25 degrees Celsius.
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0: Traffic.
5: Looking at the roads, we have an accident on AYE towards Tuas after Clementi Avenue 6, so please avoid lane 1 over there. Another accident on the AYE heading towards MCE just after Yuan Ching Road as well. Now we have a vehicle breakdown, this time on the TPE towards PIE after Loyang Avenue, so please avoid lane 3. And roadworks on the ECP heading towards City after Changi. That's it for now, do drive safely.
0: If you see anything on the roads that we might have missed, send us a WhatsApp message at 8855-0893, but only when you're safely parked.
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8: 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I'm Hung Bin Jung, and whether you're just leaving work, stuck in traffic, squeezing onto the MRT, or counting down the minutes till you're finally home, I'm glad you're spending your Monday evening with me. So how was the weekend? Did you actually manage to switch off, or did it disappear in the blink of an eye? And more importantly, how are the Monday blues treating you? Let's get through them together. WhatsApp me anytime at 8550893. Whether you've got a story to share, a hot take, or you just want to say hello, I'd love to hear from you. WhatsApp 8855-0893. We'll be hanging out all the way till 8 p.m., so keep those messages coming throughout the evening. We've got another great show lined up for you. We'll kick things off with what's trending. And let me ask you this. Have you ever left a one-star review? Be honest. What happened? Was the food really bad? Did the service completely ruin your day? Or do you believe there's almost always another side to the story? WhatsApp me at 8855-0893. Because in Thailand, a bakery took things to the next level. After receiving a one-star review, the owner decided to sue the customer. The case made headlines, but the ending? Probably not what they were hoping for. We'll tell you what happened and whether you think customers have become too quick to leave bad reviews, or whether businesses simply need to learn to take criticism on what's trending. Then at 5 p.m., it's the agenda. Imagine spending years studying law, landing on what many would call the safe career path, and then deciding to walk away from it all to chase your dream of making music. That's exactly what 25-year-old Frances Tan did. Today, she's one of just 7 finalists representing Singapore at the Commonwealth Song Contest. So is this simply one extraordinary story, or are we witnessing a much bigger shift? Is Gen Z redefining success, choosing purpose, creativity, and flexibility over traditional careers? And if you had the chance, would you ever walk away from a stable job to pursue your passion? We'll discuss that all on the agenda. Then at 6 p.m., we've got the big story. Just when many of us thought inflation might finally be easing, the Monetary Authority of Singapore has tightened monetary policy again. Why? Because rising global energy prices, fueled by the conflict involving Iran, could keep inflation higher for longer. A stronger Sing dollar might sound like good news, but what does it actually mean for your wallet? Will it help cushion rising prices? Could it affect mortgages, holidays, investments, or even the cost of your daily kopi? We'll unpack why MAS has made this move and what it means for you. That's all coming up on Your Way Home. Let's get your Monday evening started right here on Money FM 89.3.

0: Traffic.
1: Looking at the roads, we have an accident on AYE towards Tuas after Clementi Avenue 6, so please avoid lane 1 over there. Another accident on the AYE heading towards MCE just after Yuan Ching Road as well. Now we have a vehicle breakdown this time on the TPE towards PIE after Loyang Avenue, so please avoid lane 3. And roadworks on the ECP heading towards City after Changi. That's it for now, do drive safely.
0: 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If it's blowing up online, we're breaking it down on air. What's trending beyond the buzz? 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
2: All right, it's time now for What's Trending. I'm Hong Bin Jung, and joining me here in the studio are our show producers, Nadia Ko and Nazira Azra. Hi, guys.
1: Hello, happy Monday.
3: Hello, happy Monday and happy last few days of July.
2: Oh. Already. Oh my
1: goodness. How many months has it been since we became a team? Three?
3: Who's counting?
2: It's been two whole months. We're coming into 3-month mark. Well, it's been super exciting, and we will continue to make the show amazing as it already, right? All right. We've got What's Trending coming up now. So I want you guys to message in WhatsApp 8855-0893. This is time for you to send your messages in, and we will be responding to your messages. So whether you've got a hot take or you're thinking, hang on, that's happened to me before, send us a WhatsApp at 8855-0893. We'll be checking in on your messages throughout the segment and sharing some of them on air. So let's get started with What's Trending.
1: Okay. Now, tell me, have you ever been so dissatisfied with a product or service that you gave a 1-star review? I'm looking at the both of you, smiling.
3: Whoever says they have never written a bad review is lying.
1: Okay, I'm assuming you've done it multiple times. May I know why?
3: I think I've spoken a little bit about it on air before, a couple of months ago. I am not a Karen. Please don't think of me as a Karen. Yeah. But I'm the kind of person that loves to write Google reviews if a business is bad, a business is good. I think my Google profile for reviews has lots and lots of views because I just love giving feedback, whether it's good or bad. Okay. But a 1-star review, I don't think I've gone that far. Finish a business for not being up to speed. 1-star review, I don't think so.
1: Oh, okay. So just the regular, you know, feedback, just, you know,
3: constructive
1: criticism.
3: Usually feedback is always when it's good, right? I need everyone to know that the restaurant or the shop or whatever is doing such a good job. So I love giving good reviews.
1: What about you, Hong Bin?
2: I can't be bothered. You know, it takes a lot of time and energy to write down a review. Usually the reviews that I have on my Google whatever, right? Yeah. Google review is when they say, oh, if you write a review for us, we'll give you a free side or a free appetizer. Then okay. I'll be like, okay. And then I'll write a review. But other than that, I don't think I've ever given a 1-star review, but I have gone to places where I would give a 1-star review. I just can't be bothered. Because one, you know, like, maybe the person was having a bad day. Usually the 1-star review is not basically the food itself. It's it's the customer service, right? So sometimes I can't blame them. Maybe they were having a bad day, right? So, you know, I get very angry when the service is not up to par. But, you know, I give them the benefit of the doubt. So I wouldn't rather, I wouldn't put effort to write down a review because they could be having a bad day and I don't want to implicate them for that one bad day. But speaking of which, I love how you brought this up because I was telling you guys last week that I had a very, very bad experience. Right? I went to go buy dinner. I didn't know, I'm not going to name the restaurant.
1: Okay.
2: But I really, really had a bad experience where I went to order a food. My fiance had asked me to order this specific thing, right? Specific dish. I didn't know what it was in English. He told me it in Chinese, right? Mandarin. And I asked the owner, I was like, can I have this? And I mixed English, where I was ordering in English, but the dish itself was in Chinese. She got angry at me. And she was like, what do you want to say? Do you want to speak in English or do you want to speak in Chinese? And I was so frustrated because it was coming to a point of view where I really didn't know what this was in English, and I just wanted to perfect my fiance's dinner order, right? And I didn't think that he or she should have, you know, lashed out at me like that. But I was talking to one of my friends over the weekend about this, and they were also very familiar with that place. And they're like, yeah, they have an attitude problem, but their food is good, so I don't know.
3: Okay, off air, you have to tell us the name of the shop because now I'm curious.
1: Next thing you know, Nadia's going to leave a review. Ooh. Sorry, a feedback to help Hong Bin.
3: Sorry, I don't leave bad reviews, as I said earlier. If it's bad, right, I mean, I have plenty of times met with bad food or bad service. I usually am right up in their DMs. And I often get a reply. Mm-hmm. So DMs is the way to go.
1: Looks like if we face issues ourselves, we better get Nadia to help us out. But my personal experience, I usually only leave reviews or a bad review for Grab rides, especially when they don't follow the GPS route. I don't know if you faced a similar issue before, but sometimes the drivers, they may or may not say that the reason why they're taking a different route because they're trying to avoid ERP, you know, in the mornings, and that will take the trip, that will make the trip longer than it's supposed to be, right? So at that point of time, that's where I would normally give bad reviews. But I guess we're here to talk about, you know, different type of reviews, because it's in Thailand, a dissatisfied customer had given a 1-star review to a well-known cake shop in Phuket. And the story gets juicy right here. Instead of taking that review and improving their business, the owner decided to take that feedback and sue the customer for defamation, seeking 5 million baht or over 191,000 Singapore dollars in damages. Talk about an overreaction.
3: Honestly, they should have taken this in their stride and turned it into a marketing stunt. You know Wendy's?
1: Wendy's
3: is known for flaming and roasting people on social media, especially Twitter, right? They could have done the same.
2: But this is also a matter of, you know, PR, right? If you take a business or take a feedback and you decide to sue a customer for that dissatisfaction, you're saying that the customer is lying, basically, right?
1: Yep.
2: But what evidence or what grounds do you have to say that the customer is lying? You know, there is always that business terminology where the customer is always right.
1: Yes, exactly.
2: I think you also need to take some time to find out what actually happened. Maybe the customer did really have a bad experience, right? And maybe it's up to your employee that provided that bad service. I love the fact that the business defended their employees and their food and their business. But at the same time, why don't you just speak to the customer first where it went wrong and then talk to them in a professional and an adult way where you can kind of find out what happened and how you can compensate the customer?
1: Yeah.
2: That's maybe I sound a bit, you know, selfish, a selfish customer, but I think that's the way to go, because I've seen a lot of, you know, where because of the boom of social media and everyone posting bad reviews on TikTok and that going viral, right? We see a lot of comments even from the brand itself and say, can you please, you know, reach out to us? We want to see what happened and see where we can compensate, you know?
3: Actually, you're right, Hong Bin, because I think like service recovery, especially in F&B, is very, very important. I think a couple of months ago, I had an anniversary dinner and it didn't go as planned after my fiance booked it. And then I think I gave a feedback and the person actually called us back to ask what went wrong, if he wanted to go down again for another dinner. But I'm like, you know what? I'm just thankful that you managed to do some service recovery, talk to us. I don't need that extra dinner. It's just nice enough that you acknowledge what went wrong.
1: It's the gesture that matters, right? But in this case, it seemed like they sort of, you know, took this and went into a whole different direction. So the listeners, if you're tuning in, join us in this conversation. WhatsApp us at 8855-0893. Let us know, do you think it's ridiculous to sue a customer for defamation over a bad review? Because when this review came out, it went viral in Thailand, apparently, especially the social media there, right? The customer apparently had visited the shop. And then they wrote online that the cake was not tasty and that it cost too much. So that was what was reviewed. And it was accompanied with a 1-star, of course. But the shop owner apparently messaged the customer. I don't know how they found the WhatsApp number of the customer. And in one message, they allegedly threatened to cause her trouble if she did not delete the review.
3: Mm.
1: Now, this is very, very aggressive, yeah? Even for just a simple one-star review. Maybe this is the first time they're getting a bad review, that they're sort of, you know, taking it out of context, etc., etc. Would you have reacted this way if you got a bad review for the first time or in a long time, I suppose?
2: I don't own a business, but if listeners would like to write a review on how I host the show and if I've gotten a bad feedback, I always take those feedbacks and I would take it in. And, you know, I've had messages on whether my accent was fake or not. But I wouldn't reply to those.
1: Yeah.
2: But I'm just saying it out there. My accent is not fake. I've grown up in an international school. This is the only accent that I know.
1: Yeah.
2: So I don't know how not to do this accent. But in a way, sometimes a bad review is constructive criticism.
3: Mm.
2: There's a reason why Google reviews are there.
1: Yep.
2: It's not for everyone to always put a 5-star review. Sometimes when I book an Airbnb or I book a hotel, it's helpful to see what it is, you know, the reviews, right? Sometimes there's a 5-star review and then there will be loads of 5-star reviews and there'll be one bad review.
1: Mm.
2: But you take into that consideration, but you would outweigh the pros and cons, right?
1: Yeah.
2: As a consumer, if I see like 10 5-star reviews and one 1-star review, I wouldn't be deterred from that.
3: You're right, Hongbin, because like as a customer myself, always when I book, regardless if it's hotels, restaurants, when I look at Google reviews, right, I will skip past the glowing reviews first.
1: Mm.
3: You know, you can always put newest, lowest. I always see the lowest first and see whether it's still up to me to go to that place because of the 1-star review. Sometimes you gotta take it with a pinch of salt. The 1-star reviews might be just people being very, very, you know,
1: nasty.
2: Yeah, sometimes I read them and we're like, that's okay, why are you leaving a 1-star review for that? You're overreacting.
1: Yeah,
2: and then
1: exactly.
2: I'll just glimpse past it. I mean, if I saw a review that said the cake wasn't tasty and it costed too much, that's up to me to decide, because our taste buds are different, you know? Whatever Nadia might say, this is good. And then I order the same thing, I'll be like, Nadia, no, that's not great.
3: Mm.
2: Like, it's deferring taste. Cost, I can see the cost and whether or not I'm willing to pay that price is entirely up to me. So I think maybe the shop overreacted, blown this out of proportion. But that 1-star review, I don't think, if I was a business, I wouldn't really necessarily go all the way to court for it.
1: Yeah, because in this case, right, the gamble backfired, basically. Because according to a Facebook post of the lawyer who represented the customer, the Phuket court literally looked at it and dismissed the case.
3: Mm. I'm not privy to the to the information from this case. I know it was a viral post from last year.
1: Yep.
3: What exactly was that 1-star review? Like, did the customer pepper the 1-star review with vulgarities, nasty words?
1: No, so
3: cake is bad.
1: Yeah, it's just that 1-star review accompanied by some comments, which is the cake did not taste well and the price, you know, it cost too much. That is it. But I'm assuming the 1-star was what pissed the business off, because maybe this is just me assuming they've never gotten a 1-star review before. But now, I'm not going to name drop. I did have the name of the shop. It's called Sharky Eye, right? And it has been shut down since the verdict came out, unfortunately.
2: Well, they stabbed themselves in the foot.
1: Yeah.
3: Mm. They clearly didn't watch that whole Gordon Ramsay series that I used to love
1: Kitchen
3: watching.
1: Kitchen Nightmares.
3: I think it's Kitchen Nightmares, where he comes and help failing businesses grow their brand.
2: Yep.
3: And I think there was one episode where this couple is very, very famous for being very nasty.
1: Amy's Baking Company.
3: Yes, I think they've closed down for good.
1: Yes, they did. In fact, that episode didn't even finish. Gordon didn't even manage to help them. Mm. They stopped the filming halfway because the two of them felt that the help was unnecessary. It was that they believe their food and service to be good. They're not the problem. The customers are the problem. But in this case, maybe that is the situation as well for Sharky Eye, right? But the thing is, the reason why this whole mess happened is because such a case is not uncommon in Thailand. Apparently, businesses there have repeatedly used the country's defamation laws against customers who managed to help them. They stopped the filming halfway because the two of

0: right?
1: Yeah.
0: I mean, they will think twice before they can use Thailand's defamation laws.
2: Mm-hmm.
0: Because basically, if Sharky Eye, right, took this criticism, just left it, didn't do anything about it,
1: yeah,
0: they, for all we know, they might still be open today. Mm-hmm. But this yeah case went viral because they decided to sue the customer,
1: mm-hmm,
0: right? And then that put a bad taste in every other consumer out
1: yes
0: there.
1: And especially your loyal fan base as well.
0: Yeah, they'll be mm-hmm like, huh?
1: Is it really
0: where's
1: worth
0: the loyalty here?
1: Yeah. I agree yeah with that.
2: I mean, regardless of whether the cake actually to me tastes good or not, I'll be like, hey, this business is just up for a cash grab. That's mm what I feel.
0: Yeah.
1: Yeah.
0: Mm. Because if you really thought that your cake was bad and someone reviewed it and said it was bad, you would work your butt off, right?
1: Mm. Yeah.
0: To try to make this a better cake.
1: Yep.
0: Or like if it's one bad review, it'd be like, I never mind that, you know? It's one bad person. Mm. Not everyone is going to be supporting. Even if you're a singer, even if you're a celebrity, mm, not everyone's going to be your fan.
1: Yeah.
0: Right? You're going to be have haters. Learn to accept it.
2: Okay, exactly. Okay. I love this positivity, Hongbin. So can I just ask you, I'm very curious. I've been wanting to know since the last 10 minutes. Would you go back to that shop with the auntie that scolded you?
1: Ooh,
0: no.
1: That is such a good question.
2: This is ironic. You just
0: no
2: said all that
0: because here's the thing. I am one person and mm I'm not out there. I'm not going to write a bad review. I'm not going to go and say this and this on social mm media and say how this is a bad place.
1: Okay.
0: I'm just, me alone is not going to go there. But I'm sure that me, my money is not gonna like help sustain the place, you know? Like, they lost a customer.
2: I'm saying this because I feel like I have a solution for you if you wanna eat at that
0: I don't want to
2: place
0: eat that place.
2: Just show a photo of what you wanna eat.
1: Oh, you know what? That's actually a very smart solution. Or you could get your fiance to just audio note lah. Then you just let the person selling, you know, taking your order down, hear it.
0: At the end of the day, no matter how good the food is, if the person is rude, I don't want to patronize that place.
2: I will buy for you next time.
0: Don't want. I will go buy somewhere else. There's great food in other places that deserve my money.
1: Okay.
0: But, yes. Sometimes, I don't know. I'm in a slump. But
1: this
0: let us know. What's up? 8855-0893. Have you left a one-star review to a place before? Let us know the reason. And what do you think about this recent case in Thailand? Should the business have brought it to court? Or was it an overreaction? Let us know. What's up? 8855-0893. And that's what's trending today.
3: Daddy, what does trustworthy mean?
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6: These are your news headlines. I'm Joshua Vong. Singapore's manufacturing output in June rose by 7.2%, but fell short of analysts' forecasts, and May's revised 17.8% growth. The expansion was driven by increased demand in the electronics, precision engineering, and transport engineering clusters. Electronics saw the largest growth at 21.3%, driven by sustained AI-related demand that lifted the infocoms and consumer electronics segment. Precision engineering, with the second highest rise, grew 14.9%, while transport engineering grew 4.6%. Meanwhile, production declined across the chemicals, biomedical, and general manufacturing clusters. In the Philippines, a homemade bomb detonated near the entrance of the Justice Ministry earlier today. Hours earlier, an unexploded suspected bomb was found near the country's Senate. Authorities say no casualties were reported, but they suspect the two incidents are related. Manila police say it was not clear how large the early

0: The morning blast had been, adding that investigations are underway. The incidents come before President Ferdinand Marcos Jr. was due to give an annual State of the Nation address at a time of heightened political tensions. Firefighters in France worked overtime to battle the massive wildfires that are closing in on the city of Bordeaux. Authorities say the blazes are now just 15 kilometers from the main metropolitan area of Bordeaux. The weather office has warned that temperatures are set to rise to 37 degrees Celsius later this week. Around 220,000 people have been evacuated so far, as wildfires continue to rage across the country and the rest of Europe. President Emmanuel Macron's government is expected to discuss the wildfire situation at a cabinet meeting later today. Israel has approved plans to allow an international security force into Gaza as part of US President Donald Trump's peace proposal. The force will include 200 members from countries including Uganda and Morocco, deploying in areas not under Israeli control. The move comes ahead of Prime Minister Benjamin Netanyahu's visit to Washington. The wider peace plan for Gaza has stalled, with Hamas refusing to disarm while Israeli forces continue military operations in the territory. A senior board official has welcomed the decision, calling it critical for stabilizing Gaza. And finally, Formula One racing will return to Malaysia's Sepang circuit for the first time since 2017. The Sepang International Circuit will host the postponed Bahrain Grand Prix from October 2nd to 4th between the Azerbaijan and Singapore races. F1 says the deal allows it to preserve a race that would otherwise have been cancelled. Information on ticket sales will be released soon.
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3: Looking at the roads, we have a vehicle breakdown on PIE towards Changi after Bukit Timah Road, another breakdown this time on the PIE towards Tuas after Thompson Road, and one more breakdown on the KJE heading towards BKE just before Sungai Tengah Road, so please avoid lane 3 if you're driving over there.
1: If you see anything on the roads that we might have missed, send us a WhatsApp message at 8855-0893, but only when you're safely parked. 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
4: Good afternoon, and you're tuning into the business report with me, Chua Tian Tian, as we take you through the moves and views that matter to you in the world of business and finance as you navigate the end of your workday. And at this hour, we'll discuss how the Monetary Authority of Singapore, or the MAS, tightened monetary policy very slightly today, defying expectations for a hold, before turning our attention to news out of SGX-listed Seatrium and Raffles Medical. Well, starting with news out of Singapore as well, the Monetary Authority of Singapore, or MAS, tightened monetary policy very slightly today, raising the rate of appreciation of its Singapore dollar nominal effective exchange rate, or dollar SNIA, policy band and defying expectations for a hold. Now, the central bank said firmer growth and building medium-term inflation risks warranted further restraint, even though recent inflation data has stayed benign. It said the increase was smaller than April's steepening, with no change to the width of the band or the level at which it is centered. The move defied a Reuters poll in which 12 of 16 economists had expected a hold. MAS said, and I quote, "This calibrated adjustment to the policy stance builds on the tightening in April," unquote, adding that the move sustains an appropriate appreciation path for the dollar SNIA policy band, which will cap inflationary pressures. Now, at the April meeting, if you recall, MAS tightened policy settings, or monetary policy settings, by increasing the rate of appreciation of the dollar SNIA policy band in response to the conflict in the Strait of Hormuz and the sharp rise in oil prices as a result. Now, that was its first tightening move since October 2022. And monetary policy aside, investors continue to mount news out of SGX-listed counters Seatrium as well as Raffles Medical. Well, for Seatrium, the offshore and marine group had on Friday said it expects to record a material year-on-year improvement in net profit for its first half of the year on the back of divestment gains and progressive margin improvements. Net profit for H2 2025 was at 179.3 million Sing dollars, up 48.3% year-on-year. The company will be releasing its H1 FY 2026 results on the 31st of July, or this Friday. And earlier, I spoke with David Kuo, co-founder of The Smart Investor, to find out what he's expecting from Seadrim come its earnings release on Friday.
5: You know, a company is not going to come up with a profit guidance unless the profit guidance is significant. If it's only a few dollars here and there, they're not going to say anything. But because they've actually sort of come out and said something, they have this fiduciary responsibility to shareholders to say that, yeah, the results are going to be a lot better than we expected. So I think if we have a look at what's been happening at Seadrim, revenues have been growing, gross profits have been growing, the net profits have been growing, the margins have been strengthening over the periods. So I think what we can say is that Seadrim is finding a way now in which they can cherry pick the projects that they want that can deliver a higher gross profit margin. And that is one thing, you know, that investors should be looking at. Are they choosing projects that can deliver a good profit for the company? So, well, I would think anybody that owns shares in Seadrim will be delighted, I think, when the results come out.
4: And over to Raffles Medical, the healthcare group today reported a net profit of $29 million for its first half ended June, down 9.6% from $32.1 million in the same period a year before. Its overall revenue declined 6.7% year-on-year to $353.2 million from $378.4 million. No interim dividend was declared by the main board-listed group. And finally, in regional news, Chinese chipmaker CXMT's shares rose 472% when they began trading in Shanghai today. Now, that's after it raised as much as 66.6 billion yuan, or $9.8 billion, in the second largest IPO in China's history. Formerly known as Changxin Memory Technologies, the company sold 6.688 billion shares before an over-allotment option at 8.66 yuan apiece via the IPO. Now, China's homegrown champion is tapping into the voracious appetite for the memory chip story, a fulcrum of the global AI build-out. And as the world's fourth largest maker of DRAM, or Dynamic Random Access Memory, which are the chips that underpin everything from smartphones to AI servers, CXMT has emerged as Beijing's best hope of reducing dependence on foreign suppliers in areas including high bandwidth memory, which is a critical component for AI data centers. And among onshore IPOs, the CXMT deal was surpassed only by the Agricultural Bank of China's $10 billion share sale back in 2010. And that's your business report this hour. I'm Chua Tian Tian.
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6: You're on your way home with me, Hong Bin Jong. 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Or is it simply another tool to sift through information? Earlier on Reset with Lin Li on AI and Me, Lin Li Fu spoke with Polka Mishra of Javelin Wealth Management about where AI adds value, where it falls short, and why human judgment still plays a crucial role when managing your money. Let's have a listen to the highlights of that conversation.
1: Best of Reset with Lin Li. It's not the future, it's already here. AI and Me, making sense of artificial intelligence in real life.
7: Now, not too long ago, if you had a question about investing, you'd probably ask your financial advisor. Today, many people ask AI first. They use it to explain financial jargon, compare investment products, analyze market news, even ask whether they should buy, sell, or hold. But by the time they sit down with an advisor, they've often already formed an opinion. So what happens when investors turn to AI before their advisor? Is AI creating more informed investors or simply more confident ones? And how is it changing the relationship between investors and the professionals they turn to for advice? Joining me today is Polka Mishra, partner at Javelin Wealth Management. Polka, very lovely to have you on the program.
8: Thanks for having me, Lindley. It's nice to be here.
7: Now, Polka, let's start with what you're seeing. Are clients increasingly coming to meetings after they've already consulted AI?
8: Yes and no. It depends on what aspect you're talking about. So in terms of their overall wealth and understanding of their wealth, when we have our first meeting, clients are coming a bit more prepared. They know where their assets are. They're able to consolidate that information. Mm-hmm. And they're able to do a bit of a rough plan as well in terms of what they want to do with their wealth, what their objectives are to a small extent. So slightly more prepared. But when we actually go through the detailed workshops that we do with clients to understand them, that's when the real questions start getting answered. So our first interaction with clients is still almost the same,
7: right?
8: Where we try to understand their goals, their understanding, objectives, and the understanding of the person, not just the numbers. Right. So with AI, the conversation is more around numbers. Here we are trying to understand an individual's personal situation, the family situation, priorities, you know, whether they're looking to retire, what are their hobbies, and, you know, what drives them. So all that still hasn't changed. So AI also gives us a bit more time because it frees up our time. And we're able to dig deeper into these aspects of an individual.
7: It's because when clients arrive, having already done their AI homework, I suppose it makes things easier. But does that make your conversations better, though? Does it sometimes create more misunderstandings that you perhaps need to correct?
8: Sometimes, yes. Look, a better informed client is actually better for the industry and it is better for the advisor because they're going to ask more relevant questions. And that means that they're doing part of your job by moving into the right direction. However, AI gives a lot of false information. And we've had situations where clients have said, you know what, AI told me these products are relevant for me. Some of those products actually didn't exist anymore. It just got some information from somewhere on the internet and said, this is relevant for you, right? So when we did our verification, we said, look, honestly, the products don't even exist. So in some cases, yes, it helps the conversation. But in some cases, we also have to verify the information that clients are getting from AI.
7: Has anything surprised you about the way your clients are using AI?
8: Actually, what has surprised me is still how little clients are using AI. At least within Javelin Wealth Management, we've had very few clients who've actually gone to AI to get advice. That's what they focus more on is understanding products a bit more. So they're using AI still to develop a better understanding. What does this product mean? What does yield actually mean? What is the coupon on this bond? So they're still using it more as an understanding. But even if they get information from AI once in a while, they come to us to verify it. So surprisingly, we've seen less clients actually use AI. Some of them probably have tried and it's not been a very helpful exercise for them. Okay, AI is very sycophantic.
7: Polka, if AI can explain investment products, you know, summarize market news, or answer basic financial questions in a matter of seconds, what are clients expecting from a human advisor today that they weren't expecting just a few years ago?
8: To give you an example, so AI can tell you, and clients would go to AI, they tell you that, you know, these are the products that are relevant for you, and they may be relevant for the client. But the AI is probably not going to be aware of the fact that client has planned to move the jurisdiction in which they are residing in the next 2 years. And this product may come up with heavy tax penalties in the future. So that in-depth understanding of the client and forming those linkages of the hard aspects and the soft aspects, right, of the data versus the person, that is something that an advisor is important for, even in the world of AI and even a few years down the line. AI is still in the nascent stage.
7: Right. And another big question that people are asking, though, just because AI can provide information, that doesn't really mean it helps people make better financial decisions, does it? Or are those two very different things?
8: Yeah, no, it doesn't. So if you were to go to AI today and say, oh, markets are falling, I'm very worried about my portfolio, I think I should, you know, take some money off the table. It's going to say yes. That is a very prudent decision to make. Markets are very choppy. Yes, you can probably take these things off your portfolio. If the next question that you ask is, but actually, shouldn't I be dip buying right now because valuations have come down? Oh, yeah, that is also a very valid point. And if you want to buy, you can buy A, B, C, and D. Mm-hmm. And then if you ask it, why did you give me two conflicting pieces of advice? It would say, apologies, you're very right to call me out on that. And I think all of us have gone through that with the respective AIs that we use. So it is the validation. We have a fiduciary responsibility. AI does not have that fiduciary responsibility towards the clients. So while you can use it for basic preliminary analysis, it is not going to give you the long-term advice that is relevant for you. It's not ready yet.
7: Diving into that, what role do you think AI should be playing in investing then?
8: So AI at this point is more of an enabler for wealth managers rather than clients as such. It does help clients to get started. There used to be a huge amount of inertia because clients did not know where to even take that first step in financial planning, right? So helping them put all that information together and have a basic plan, AI helps clients significantly now. For a wealth manager perspective, it really helps us with operational efficiency. At the same time, we're able to analyze a lot more data, and whatever time we save, we can actually spend that on more value-added conversations with clients, deeper conversations with clients, and actually planning the whole wealth journey with the for the client.
7: One thing AI does very well is give us answers that sound really convincing. If someone already believes a particular investment is a great opportunity, could AI actually reinforce that belief instead of challenging it?
8: Yes, there was a research that says that AI gives you validation 49% of the time, at least, or something like that. Mm-hmm. So yes, it's like an echo chamber. Even if you look at the commercial case for AI as a business, if you're going to have a contrarian and questioning you all the time, you're probably not going to go back to it. And there's also research shown that when AI supports your view, you go back to it a lot more. Whereas an advisor's job is the opposite of that. So for us, we have to be that balanced, objective view when the client is getting emotional. To give you an example, during COVID, for instance,
7: right.
8: Our job as advisors was to keep reminding the clients why we have constructed the portfolio in a certain manner. We worked hard to make sure the clients don't panic and sell at the bottom. Mm-hmm. And we saw how quick that recovery was. So that is where that sycophantic advice is not going to help. Our job is to be like what I compare to a gym trainer, right? AI can give you a plan. But a trainer is the one who's going to make you follow that plan and hold you accountable. So it's not just about our accountability, but holding the client accountable. That's a very important role that AI cannot play right now.
7: True. And many people are now uploading financial information into AI platforms, you know, their income, their investments, their retirement goals. Do you think people are thinking carefully enough about things like privacy and data security?
8: A lot of people are wary of it. They are being careful about it. Clients, I think you have the whole spectrum. Some who give all the information to AI, some who are very, very careful about it. So from the industry perspective, I think the industry overall is being very careful with the adoption of AI for that reason, because the information that wealth managers have about their clients is highly sensitive. It's very personal information that we deal with. So while we are testing AI in sort of low-risk internal use cases, we're not rolling it out completely. And it's very important for us to anonymize that information. Individual clients, I think, slowly AI gives you that comfort. So while we know people do that, we suggest not to do that. We are very careful in adoption of AI internally as well, and we do not put any client information, even if it saves us the time. The risk of getting it wrong, the cost is a lot higher than actually being left behind for a short period of time.
7: Volker, we've been talking about investors, clients, and how they're using AI. What about advisors? How has AI changed the way you work?
8: Honestly, not a lot, in the sense that AI for us is still in the engine. It's not anywhere close to the driver's seat, and it is a very supervised application of AI that wealth managers are doing, or what we are doing. So we are using it extensively to come up with more operational efficiencies. We are using it more extensively to do research and to analyze more data. In the same amount of time, we're using it for better presentation of information and create more time for ourselves so that we can actually spend more time having those conversations with clients.
7: Very quickly now, for someone listening today who's already using AI to help them make financial decisions, what's the one piece of advice you'd give them?
8: Validate whatever it tells you. Make sure that you have an independent source to validate that, because AI's analysis has been wrong multiple times. We have had cases where, not in this industry, but in legal situations, we've seen people giving precedents that never existed, right? And then cases being thrown out. So I would say validate whatever information you're getting from AI. It is a good starting point. Let it be that engine that helps you. Don't let it be a driver.
7: Polka, it's been a pleasure speaking with you today.
8: Thanks, Lindley. It was really wonderful talking to you.
7: Thank you so much for joining us on Eye on AI. And we've been speaking to Polka Mishra, partner at Javelin Wealth Management.
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3: Looking at the roads, we have a vehicle breakdown on PIE towards Changi after Bukit Timah Road. Another breakdown this time on the PIE towards Tuas after Thompson Road. And one more breakdown on the KJE heading towards BKE just before Sungai Tengah Road. So please avoid lane 3 if you're driving over there.
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6: Before we head into the 5 p.m. hour, let's take a quick look back at what got everyone talking on What's Trending. Earlier today, we asked, have you ever left a one-star review? And more importantly, what happened that made you do it? Some of you told us it was terrible customer service. Others said the product simply didn't live up to the hype. And a few of you admitted you'd rather speak to the business directly before posting a negative review online. Well, keep your thoughts coming in at 8855-0893. Have you ever left a one-star review? Well, this conversation came on the back of a story from Thailand where a well-known cafe shop took legal action against a customer over a one-star review. The customer had criticized the cake, saying it was overpriced and didn't taste good. Instead of responding to the feedback or trying to make things right, the bakery sued her for defamation, seeking 5 million baht in damages. In the end, the court threw the case out. The customer won. And in a dramatic twist, the cake shop has since reportedly shut down. It got us talking about the power of online reviews. Where do we draw the line between honest feedback and damaging a business's reputation? Should businesses simply accept criticism even when it hurts? Or have customers become a little too trigger-happy with one-star ratings? Keep your thoughts coming in at 8855-0893. Now coming up next on the agenda, she walked away from a career in law to pursue music full-time. And today, she's representing Singapore on the international stage. Is this a one-off success story, or are more Gen Zs redefining what career success really looks like?

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1: These are your news headlines. I'm Joshua Vong. A review of car ownership policies, including alternative ways of categorizing COEs, was raised in the Land Transport Authority's master plan discussion. Suggestions range from merging the Cat A and Cat B COEs into a single pool to introducing rebates and surcharges based on vehicle value. Participants also suggested using vehicle size as a differentiating criterion and allocating COEs based on need, as well as having a separate category for car leasing companies and imposing surcharges on those who own multiple cars. This is the second phase of LTA's master plan discussion and involved more than 400 participants. Most bus and train services in Singapore will be extended on the eve of National Day to serve commuters heading home late. On the north-south and east-west lines, the last trains from City Hall will depart at 12:30 a.m. On the downtown line, Thompson East Coast and North-East lines, the last trains will depart between midnight and 12:30 a.m. On the Circle Line, the final train from Marina Bay will leave at 11:57 p.m. and the train in the opposite direction will depart at 11:30 p.m. 53 bus services will also serve commuters past midnight. In the U.S., three people were killed in a shooting at a Seattle food festival on Sunday evening. Four others were injured, including a toddler. Police say a suspect has been taken into custody and they are on the hunt for a second suspect. They believe the suspects were shooting at each other at Seattle Center, a block from the city's iconic Space Needle. The motive of the shooting has not been disclosed. In China, stranded tourists have been evacuated from the UNESCO World Heritage Site of Jiuzhaigou after heavy rain triggered mudslides. State broadcaster CCTV says some other major tourist sites have been closed and stranded tourists are being evacuated. The closures come as authorities issued the highest flash flood alert for certain regions in the wake of Typhoon Noel. These include Jiangxi, Hunan, Guangdong, Sichuan, Shanxi, Gansu and southeastern Xinjiang. The most powerful typhoon to hit the country this year, Typhoon Noel has brought with it torrential rain that triggered massive landslides. And finally, Japanese Prime Minister Sanae Takaichi's approval rating has fallen to its lowest level since she took office, as rising living costs weigh on her popularity. A newspaper poll found that support for her government had dropped to 57% in July, down from 69% in the month before. The survey also found more than 7 in 10 respondents were unhappy with the government's handling of rising living costs. The decline comes as reports suggest Ms. Takaichi is considering a cabinet reshuffle as early as next month.
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0: Weather.
3: The skies are cloudy for the rest of the day with temperatures ranging between 33 degrees Celsius and 25 degrees Celsius.
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0: 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If you see anything on the roads that we might have missed, send us a WhatsApp message at 8855-0893, but only when you're safely parked.
5: Looking at the roads, we have an accident on AYE towards Tuas after Clementi Avenue 6, so please avoid lane 1 over there. Another accident on the AYE heading towards MCE just after Yuan Ching Road as well. Now we have a vehicle breakdown this time on the TPE towards PIE after Loyang Avenue, so please avoid lane 3. And roadworks on the ECP heading towards City after Changi. That's it for now, do drive safely.
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8: It's 5 o'clock already. Hope you've managed to get through your Monday in one piece, whether you're finally logging off, making your way home, or just grabbing a quick bite before heading back to work. Thanks for spending the next hour with me. I'm Hung Bin Jung, and let me ask you this. Have you ever wanted to quit your job and chase a dream instead? Maybe you've thought about opening a cafe, starting your own business, traveling the world, or turning a hobby into a full-time career. But then reality kicks in. The bills, the mortgage, the stability of a monthly paycheck, and suddenly the dream gets pushed to maybe one day. Which brings us to today's The Agenda. 25-year-old Frances Tan did what many Singaporeans are told not to do. She walked away from a promising career in law to pursue music full-time. Today, she's representing Singapore as one of just 7 finalists in the Commonwealth Song Contest. So is this the exception, or is it becoming the norm? Are more Gen Zs redefining success, choosing purpose, creativity, and flexibility over traditional career paths? And can you really build a financially sustainable career doing what you love? Let's get into The Agenda coming up next. And as always, I'd love to hear from you. If money wasn't an issue, what career would you choose? WhatsApp me at 8855-0893. Spend.

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1: Looking at the roads, there's an accident on the PIE towards Changi at Eng Neo Avenue entrance, and it looks like we have a vehicle breakdown on the TPE towards SLE after Seletar Link, and another breakdown this time in the KPE tunnel towards ECP after Tampines Road. That's it for now. Do drive safely.
0: If you see anything on the roads that we might have missed, send us a WhatsApp message at 8855-0893, but only when you're safely parked. 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
2: Welcome to The Agenda. I'm Hong Bin Jung. Now, Singapore doesn't often find itself in the spotlight at global songwriting competitions. But earlier this year, the country rallied behind one young singer-songwriter whose original track helped Singapore win the public vote at the Commonwealth Song Contest. Her name is Frances Tan. At just 25 years old, she's represented Singapore on the international stage, released her debut EP, published her first book, and earned two nominations at the Hollywood Independent Music Awards. What's equally remarkable is a journey that brought her here. Before pursuing music, Frances was studying law at the London School of Economics and interning at some of Singapore's leading law firms. So what made her choose such an unconventional path? And does her story reflect a broader shift in how Gen Z views career, ambition, and success? Well, joining us here in the studio is Singaporean singer-songwriter Frances Tan. Frances, welcome to the show.
3: Hi, thank you so much for having me.
2: Thank you so much for joining us. Well, Frances, for listeners who are hearing your name for the first time, how would you describe yourself as an artist and your music?
3: I would say that as an artist, I always love lyrics that have a meaningful message or a story behind them. Because growing up, for some background, one of my favorite artists was Taylor Swift.
2: Yeah.
3: And yeah, like the reason I wrote my first song is because I was so inspired by her storytelling through her music.
2: Okay.
3: So I tried to emulate that as much as possible, having a story in my songs and also catchy melodies I really love. So, yeah.
2: So we have a Swiftie in the studio today. What's one of your favorite songs by her?
3: All Too Well
2: to
3: December.
2: Oh, any reasons why those are your favorite?
3: I think it's just her lyricism in those songs. And Back to December is actually the song that inspired me when I was 13 to write my first song ever. Because one day I was in my room and just listening to music, and then Back to December came on, and I remember reading through the lyrics as I was listening to it, and I was so amazed that I felt like a whole movie was playing in my head listening to the song. But there were no visuals. It was just lyrics and melodies. And so I Googled how to write a song. And ever since then, songwriting became my first, like my favorite outlet of self-expression.
2: Okay.
3: And the first song I ever wrote is called What Can't Be Changed, which is also on my debut album.
2: Yeah. So you brought your, you know, first song that you've made into your debut album.
3: Yes.
2: It's like a full circle moment.
3: Yeah, and that song is called What Can Be Changed, which is one of the songs that has been nominated for the Hollywood Independent Music Awards.
2: Amazing.
3: And I'll be flying to LA tomorrow, actually, to attend the ceremony.
2: Amazing. Yeah. Well, thank you so much for finding the time to join us today
3: before you
2: fly off.
3: Thank you.
2: Other than that, one of your other songs, Just Me, helped Singapore win the public vote at the Commonwealth Song Contest. Now, it's also caught the attention of Minister for Law and Second Minister for Home Affairs, Edwin Tong, who shared the song on Instagram and encouraged Singaporeans to vote. Tell us more about that song as well and your experience at the Commonwealth Song Contest.
3: So the song is called Just Me, and I wrote that song right after law school while I was waiting for the results for my application to NYU because I had decided that I wanted to pursue my lifelong passion in music after law school. And I found out that I got in to NYU for the master's program in songwriting, and I was so excited that I was just sitting in my bedroom daydreaming about how awesome it would be living in New York City by myself and pursuing music in one of the major music cities in the US.
2: Amazing.
3: So this song is just about the joy of living alone in your early 20s, living life on your own terms and self-love. Yeah,
2: it really is a dream come true. But what was it also like, you know, seeing people and even Minister Edwin Tong getting behind your song?
3: It was so encouraging, and so I was so grateful for everyone's support. Yeah, and I was so I was so honored when I saw that he shared it online. Yeah, so grateful for everyone's support, and it ended up winning the public vote. And I'm so happy that I can be a part of, you know, representing Singapore in an international competition.
2: And what's surprising here is that long before you started writing songs professionally, right, you were studying law and interning at some of Singapore's leading law firms. Now, that's a huge pivot, right, from becoming on your way to becoming a lawyer to, you know, singer-songwriting. So what made you feel that pursuing music was worth taking that risk, and what gave you the courage to back yourself?
3: So for me, often when people hear that I went from law to music, they are very surprised because it seems like two completely different areas of interest. However, like, to me, they are similar in many ways.
2: Okay.
3: Growing up, I always loved music. And like I said, my favorite part about songwriting is like when a songwriter is able to use their lyrics in a very impactful way to tell a story. And that also is the reason why I developed an interest in law. Because in my JC years at ACS Independent, I did the IB program. And there was a philosophy subject called Theory of Knowledge, which involved writing a lot of argumentative essays. And back then, it was my favorite subject. And so that's how I discovered my interest in law. And I wanted to, I realized I love writing essays just like I love writing songs.
2: Oh.
3: And then pursued law. But in my final year of law school, I reflected on what I wanted to do after graduation and realized that I always had this dream of pursuing music and developing this area of interest so that I can, you know, learn how to share my music with the world in the future in a meaningful way. So, yeah, I wanted to have a time in my life where I can nurture these gifts and talents that I never really had time to pour into growing up.
2: Well, if a lot of Singaporeans tuning into this, especially the older generations, will be wondering, huh, you're leaving a career in law to pursue music, how have been your reactions been like with the people you love, like the people around you?
3: I wouldn't actually say that I see it as me leaving. I would say it's more like I pursued one interest, because sometimes people say, like, was it your parents who forced you to do law? You know, actually it isn't, because like I said, I developed that interest by myself, and I just had a second area of interest I never had the opportunity to explore. And at that time in law school, after graduation, one of the things I was thinking about was which area of law would I go into in the future? And I couldn't really find an answer back then. But I knew I wanted to explore my interest in music. So the interesting thing is, while I pursued my passion in music, I found my area of interest for law, which I never expected, because my first few semesters at NYU was fully focused on the creative process of writing songs and producing music. But in my final semester, I had to take a compulsory subject called Rights, Revenue, and Relationships that all songwriting students have to take. And it teaches you about copyright and how to collect royalties and how to protect yourselves as a songwriter. You know, you need to know your rights so that you know how to navigate the industry.
2: Definitely.
3: And at that point, I realized that I found that really interesting, and how my law degree also helps me in my music career and music endeavors. And it also has led me to pursue a one-year LLM program in entertainment law at UCLA, which will start this August.
2: Oh, wow.
3: Yeah.
2: I mean, does this also reflect how, you know, many Gen Zs see career today, you think? You know, not just choosing one path, but finding ways to combine different passions and skill sets all together?
3: Yes, I think that Gen Z, I've noticed that Gen Z Singaporeans like me, we, you know, we have many different interests, mm-hmm. and career paths today, we have many more options. Mm-hmm. And I think this is a privilege that we have, which is thanks to the generations of Singaporeans that have worked so hard to give us such a strong foundation, mm. that our country has all of our basic needs met, like providing a good healthcare system, education system, so that I'm able to go to school and learn all that I have learned so far, and then decide that, you know, decide which area I want to go into. Yeah, so yeah. Very grateful to the founding generation who has given us such a strong foundation so we can chase our dreams.
2: Definitely.
3: Today.
2: I mean, you're also creating this image and this perception that you don't have to leave one career behind, right? You're combining mm-hmm. everything together, making it work so that you can also pursue your passion and your dream at the same time.
3: Yeah.
2: And you're not giving up on anything. You're not giving mm-hmm. up on your law degree. You're making it work with your music career, which is yes. amazing and very, very inspiring. Now,
3: thank
2: beyond
3: you.
2: Making music, you also spend time speaking at schools across Singapore about finding purpose. Mm-hmm. And I believe you've written a book, Discover Your Passion.
3: Yes.
2: What's the biggest misconception young people have about following your passion and turning it into a career?
3: I think the biggest misconception is that it will be easy in a way. Because sometimes you think like the traditional path may, I don't know, depends. Different people say different things. People who do the traditional path may, like, vice versa. Some people say traditional is easier, like becoming a doctor or lawyer. Some people say that's hard, don't do it. But I think I've come to realize that whatever path you choose, there will be challenges. Mm. And you just have to be brave and overcome them. Yeah. Of course, I think that mentally and spiritually, when you're doing what you love, it's easy because you have
2: a passion
3: for
2: yeah.
3: it and you're interested in it. Yeah. But you still need to work hard and like look for opportunities so that you can get where you want to be.
2: Well, speaking yeah. of which, people often say, do what you love and the money will follow, right?
3: Mm-hmm.
2: As a musician in Singapore, is that realistic?
3: I think it depends. It's like different.
2: Tough question.
3: Yeah. Like, do what you love and your money will follow. I mean, of course, you still have to be good at what you do. And yeah.
2: Then on that note, right, how much of pursuing your passion really depends on, you know, having financial support, family backing, or fewer responsibilities?
3: I think that, like I said, thinking about what your passion is and what you would love to do and hoping that your career has meaning and purpose is definitely a privilege. Because like I said, our founding generation, when Singapore was just starting out, they couldn't think of any of these things. They just wanted to make sure there was food on the table. But now that those basic needs are met, that's why Gen Z is able to say, I don't really, you know, like, I want to think about what I love to do. Mm. It's like the Maslow hierarchy of needs, like self-actualization is at the top of the pyramid. And so I'm very grateful for everything we have in Singapore that allows me to think about what I love to do. Mm. And I also think it's amazing that a lot of schools I've been going for talks in Singapore, the teachers have been inviting a lot of different speakers from different industries.
2: Mm.
3: Like one of the schools I went to, the teacher invited 13 different speakers
2: wow.
3: for their post-PSLE program.
2: Mm.
3: And the goal is to hopefully inspire the children and let them start thinking about what they want to be in the future and let them see that in today's society, there's many options for us.
2: Yeah.
3: And I remember, and I've been telling the teachers as well, that like it's so amazing they're doing this
2: mm-hmm.
3: and how when I was younger there weren't so many options or like we didn't have such talks
2: mm.
3: but Yeah, I think even like for me, I already had more options than my parents' generation and my grandparents' generation. So I think it's great that every generation we have more and more opportunities and more different paths that we can pursue.
2: Definitely. Yeah. Well, speaking of inspiring the next generation here, on your book, Discover Your Passion, what do you hope young readers actually take away from it?
3: I hope that... maybe I should share a bit about what the book covers first. So Discover Your Passion is a book I wrote in line with the talks I have been doing in schools around Singapore. So I have received some invitation from schools in Singapore to give sharings as part of their character citizenship education programs and their career guidance programs. And during my sharings, I share with the students how I developed my interest in law, how I developed my interest in music, and what I'm doing now, and to hopefully inspire them and, you know, give them some ideas about what they might want to do in the future. So the book goes into more detail of that story, because with limited time, I can't, you know, share the whole story. But the book covers that, and then it also talks about the stories behind the songs that I wrote along the way as I reflected on these things. For example, I have a song called I Strike Songs in Secret, which is the other nomination for the Hollywood Independent Music Awards. And that song talks about how growing up, your parents say you can be anything you want to be. But as you get older, sometimes society expectations, you know, on you can make you feel like there's only one path. And how that song I actually wrote during my last year of law school and while I was reflecting on my what I wanted to do after graduation. And yeah, so that the book tells the stories behind some songs I wrote. And most importantly, it has reflection questions for the students to reflect on what their dream is. 'Cause my story is shared with them just as an example for them to get thinking about themselves, like their own dreams. But what's important is not that they take away what my dream is, but to take away the point of, you know, that their dream starts from reflecting and then realizing what they want, and then you can start planning what steps to take towards that dream.
2: Right. Yeah. Amazing. And I mean, you talked about your two songs that are nominated for the Hollywood Independent Music Awards. I Still Write Songs in Secret, as well as What Can't Be Changed.
3: Yes.
2: You're flying off tomorrow, but has it sunk in yet, or does it still feel a little surreal?
3: It still feels surreal for sure.
2: Did you ever imagine? I mean, what would your younger self say to you?
3: I think my younger self would be very surprised, very happy. I didn't imagine that I would be nominated for the awards. How I actually ended up submitting was because my mom saw the competition online and she said that I should give it a shot and submit my song. And then she was saying that if I do go, I would need to plan my flight over there. But I was thinking, I'm not sure if I would even get it. So we don't need to think. Very happy. I didn't imagine that I would be nominated.

0: Road is listening today and says, I love music, but you know, everyone expects me to become a lawyer or a doctor instead. We already heard about what you hope young readers actually take away from it, from your career. But I would also like to ask you if, what would you say to, you know, the older generation? Like, what can a 17-year-old say to their parents if their parents are like, no, you should become a lawyer or a doctor instead. You shouldn't pursue music. What could they say to their parents?
1: What could they say?
2: What
0: would you say? Okay. And what maybe they can take inspiration and say that to their parents as well.
1: I think that I would say to them, because at 17, they're probably still in school, and I mean, even looking back at myself when I was 17, because I wanted to pursue, I had a dream of one day pursuing my interest in music. I would say, looking back, that I would encourage them to keep working on their music and keep getting better at their instrument, whatever it is, or if it's singing or a guitar, drums, and to keep building on that. But at the same time, it's important to also work hard and do well in school, because it's very important as well. And now looking back, I think that, you know, I'm really happy that I worked hard in school and I did my law degree, because ultimately that also gives me, you know, a safety net in a way. And in the end, that like, I couldn't see how law would ever be connected to my my interest in music, but all I did was I just did what I the best I could with whatever was in front of me. At 17, it was preparing for my IB exams that were coming and just doing that well. And then after that, what was right in front of me was law school, and I couldn't see how that would be related to music in the future, which was ultimately my dream. But now I realized that everything that I did along the way, it all equipped me to pursue my dream better. Like, you know, in the future.
0: And you made it work.
1: Yeah.
0: Definitely. Yeah. Well, if you could fast forward 10 years from now, I know you're just 25. What would you hope people say about Francis Tan, not just as an artist, but as someone who helped shape Singapore's creative scene?
1: I think I would love to, I would, like you said, I would love to be a part of helping to shape Singapore's creative scene. I've been doing many talks in schools around Singapore, sharing my story, and I hope that in 10 years' time, it would be amazing if I heard stories of people that somehow was inspired in some way by my sharings that I've been doing. And hopefully it helped inspire other people to pursue their dreams as well in different areas. I also hope that I can bring back all that I've learned overseas, like with my UCLA program that will be starting soon. I'm really excited to have the opportunity to learn from some of the best lawyers in the world at in the heart of Hollywood, in such a niche area of law. And I hope that I'll be able to bring back what I learn and help other artists around me. Yeah, because I know that the business and legal side can be quite difficult for them.
0: Definitely. Yeah. And I'm looking forward to it. Well, thank you so much, Francis, inspiring conversation. That was Singaporean singer-songwriter Francis Tan, and that's All on the Agenda with me, Hong Bin Jung. Catch us again same time, same show on your way home.
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5: These are your news headlines. I'm Joshua Vong.

0: A review of car ownership policies, including alternative ways of categorizing COEs, was raised in the Land Transport Authority's master plan discussion. Suggestions range from merging the Cat A and Cat B COEs into a single pool to introducing rebates and surcharges based on vehicle value. Participants also suggested using vehicle size as a differentiating criterion and allocating COEs based on need, as well as having a separate category for car leasing companies and imposing surcharges on those who own multiple cars. This is the second phase of LTA's master plan discussion and involved more than 400 participants. Most bus and train services in Singapore will be extended on the eve of National Day to serve commuters heading home late. On the north-south and east-west lines, the last trains from City Hall will depart at 12:30 a.m. On the downtown line, Thompson East Coast and North-East lines, the last trains will depart between midnight and 12:30 a.m. On the Circle Line, the final train from Marina Bay will leave at 11:57 p.m. and the train in the opposite direction will depart at 11:30 p.m. 53 bus services will also serve commuters past midnight. In the U.S., three people were killed in a shooting at a Seattle food festival on Sunday evening. Four others were injured, including a toddler. Police say a suspect has been taken into custody and they are on the hunt for a second suspect. They believe the suspects were shooting at each other at Seattle Center, a block from the city's iconic Space Needle. The motive of the shooting has not been disclosed. In China, stranded tourists have been evacuated from the UNESCO World Heritage Site of Jiuzhaigou after heavy rain triggered mudslides. State broadcaster CCTV says some other major tourist sites have been closed and stranded tourists are being evacuated. The closures come as authorities issued the highest flash flood alert for certain regions in the wake of Typhoon Noel. These include Jiangxi, Hunan, Guangdong, Sichuan, Shanxi, Gansu and southeastern Xinjiang. The most powerful typhoon to hit the country this year, Typhoon Noel has brought with it torrential rain that triggered massive landslides. And finally, Japanese Prime Minister Sanae Takaichi's approval rating has fallen to its lowest level since she took office, as rising living costs weigh on her popularity. A newspaper poll found that support for her government had dropped to 57% in July, down from 69% in the month before. The survey also found more than 7 in 10 respondents were unhappy with the government's handling of rising living costs. The decline comes as reports suggest Ms. Takaichi is considering a cabinet reshuffle as early as next month.
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3: Looking at the roads, there's a vehicle breakdown on the KJE towards BKE after BKE Woodlands, and it looks like there's heavy traffic building on the KJE towards BKE at BKE Woodlands exit. That's it for now. Do drive safely. Look.
1: If you see anything on the roads that we might have missed, send us a WhatsApp message at 8855-0893, but only when you're safely parked. 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
4: Good afternoon, and you're tuning into the business report with me, Chua Tian Tian, as we take you through the moves and views that matter to you in the world of business and finance as you navigate the end of your workday. And at this hour, we'll discuss how the Monetary Authority of Singapore, or the MAS, tightened monetary policy very slightly today, defying expectations for a hold, before turning our attention to news out of SGX-listed Seatrium and Raffles Medical. Well, starting with news out of Singapore as well, the Monetary Authority of Singapore, or MAS, tightened monetary policy very slightly today, raising the rate of appreciation of its Singapore dollar nominal effective exchange rate, or dollar SNIA, policy band and defying expectations for a hold. Now, the central bank said firmer growth and building medium-term inflation risks warranted further restraint, even though recent inflation data has stayed benign. It said the increase was smaller than April's steepening, with no change to the width of the band or the level at which it is centered. The move defied a Reuters poll in which 12 of 16 economists had expected a hold. MAS said, and I quote, "This calibrated adjustment to the policy stance builds on the tightening in April," unquote, adding that the move sustains an appropriate appreciation path for the dollar's near policy band, which will cap inflationary pressures. Now, at the April meeting, if you recall, MAS tightened policy settings or monetary policy settings by increasing the rate of appreciation of the dollar's near policy band in response to the conflict in the Strait of Hormuz and the sharp rise in oil prices as a result. Now, that was its first tightening move since October 2022. And monetary policy aside, investors continue to mount news out of SGX-listed counters Seatrium as well as Raffles Medical. Well, for Seatrium, the offshore and marine group had on Friday said it expects to record a material year-on-year improvement in net profit for its first half of the year on the back of divestment gains and progressive margin improvements. Now, its profit for H2 2025 was at $179.3 million Sing, up 48.3% year-on-year. The company will be releasing its H1 FY 2026 results on the 31st of July, or this Friday. And earlier, I spoke with David Kuo, co-founder of The Smart Investor, to find out what he's expecting from Seatrium come its earnings release on Friday.
5: You know, a company is not going to come up with a profit guidance unless the profit guidance is significant. Mm-hmm. If it's only a few dollars here and there, they're not going to say anything. But because they've actually sort of come out and said something, they have this fiduciary responsibility to shareholders to say that, yeah, the results are going to be a lot better than we expected. So I think if we have a look at what's been happening at Seatrium, revenues have been growing, gross profits have been growing, the net profits have been growing, the margins have been strengthening over the period. So I think what we can say is that Seatrium is finding a way now in which they can cherry pick the projects that they want that can deliver a higher gross profit margin. And that is one thing, you know, that investors should be looking at. Are they choosing projects that can deliver a good profit for the company? So, well, I would think anybody that owns shares in Seatrium will be delighted, I think, when the results come out.
4: And over to Raffles Medical, the healthcare group today reported a net profit of $29 million Sing for its first half ended June, down 9.6% from $32.1 million Sing in the same period a year before. Its overall revenue declined 6.7% year-on-year to $353.2 million Sing from $378.4 million Sing. No interim dividend was declared by the main board-listed group. And finally, in regional news, Chinese chipmaker CXMT's shares rose 472% when they began trading in Shanghai today. Now, that's after it raised as much as 66.6 billion yuan, or $9.8 billion, in the second largest IPO in China's history. Formerly known as Changxin Memory Technologies, the company sold 6.688 billion shares before an over-allotment option at 8.66 yuan apiece via the IPO. Now, China's homegrown champion is tapping into the voracious appetite for the memory chip story, a fulcrum of the global AI build-out. And as the world's fourth largest maker of DRAM, or Dynamic Random Access Memory, which are the chips that underpin everything from smartphones to AI servers, CXMT has emerged as Beijing's best hope of reducing dependence on foreign suppliers in areas including high bandwidth memory, which is a critical component for AI data centers. And among onshore IPOs, the CXMT deal was surpassed only by the Agricultural Bank of China's $10 billion share sale back in 2010. And that's your business report this hour. I'm Chua Tian Tian.
1: Markets and Business Made Clear. 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Catch up on the day's biggest stories and what they mean for you on your way home with Hong Bin Jong. 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
6: You're on your way home with me, Hong Bin Jung. The Straits Times Index has surged to a record high, prompting fresh debate over whether investors should increase their exposure to Singapore equities. Is the so-called Orchard Road effect turning Singapore into Asia's premium investment destination? And could the STI climb even higher? Earlier on Live Well with Michelle, Michelle Martin spoke with Chung Chai Sun, who's a head of investment at Provident, to find out more. Let's have a listen to the highlights of that conversation.
1: Best of Live Well with Michelle. 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
4: Good morning. A surprise move from the Monetary Authority of Singapore is giving markets a lot to think about. MAS has tightened policy yet again, signaling confidence in the economy, but also concerned that inflation isn't going away just yet. Add rising attention to oil prices, which is what we're going to be looking at today in just a matter of minutes. Also, the outlook for energy costs, and investors have fresh questions this Monday morning about interest rates, inflation, where markets head to from here. We're going to unpack the big themes driving investing in Singapore and across the globe from a Singaporean perspective today. This is Money and Me. I'm Michelle Martin. The STI, it surged to an unprecedented 5,595 points with more retail and institutional buying into Singapore. So is it time to consider having more Singapore listed stocks in your portfolio? You know, the STI's run up, which has hit Maybank's 5,500 target. That was from its June outlook. Well, Maybank suggesting SDI can soar even higher, and their bull case is 6,800. And they've coined something called the Orchard Road effect. If you want to buy luxury goods in Southeast Asia, you head to Orchard Road. So if you're a global investor and you're looking for something stable, liquid, well-regulated in Asia during uncertain times, then, you know, because of the Orchard Road effect, you're increasingly likely to think of Singapore. We're also going to be talking about why AI stocks are falling. It's been quite terrifying to watch the fall, right? I mean, chip stocks have really taken a beating. But is there any reason to be bullish on AI now? We'll put all our questions to Cheng Chai Sun, Head of Investment at Provident. Good morning, Chai Sun.
7: Good morning, Michelle.
4: Have you watched The Odyssey?
7: No, I have not watched The Odyssey.
4: Have you
7: but watched? I have watched Troy.
4: Oh, you have? Okay, good. So you have some background to it. And, well, I hope you watch it because it was absolutely stunning. Great movie. But first up, we are going to be talking about the STI, Chai Sun, at a new record high. And, you know, it surprised many investors this year. But how do you think we should be thinking this through and whether or not we should be allocating more Singapore listed stocks in our portfolios?
7: Yeah, I mean, of course, everybody is hoping that the STI will go even higher. But I mean, for investors, some things to just think about is to remember that, of course, it's great that we are at a record high now. But what that means is that there has been a lot of good news for the Singapore market that's already been sort of priced into prices. And that's the reason why we are at a record high. Mm-hmm. And I mean, one of the things to keep in mind is that I think as most Singaporeans, we already have quite a lot of exposure to Singapore, to Singapore stocks. So the question is, does it make sense to add a lot more now, I think,
4: okay,
7: you know, because for most of us, we probably already own, you know, the STI in some way or the other.
4: Okay.
7: But in any case, let's take a look at what drove it. And I mean, obviously, a large part is the banks. The banks have been doing extremely well. I think especially due to the strong wealth management inflows and the strong wealth management fees, banks have been continuing to grow their assets. I mean, we see obviously DBS crossing $70, and the three banks are a large part of the STI index. And I mean, another part for this is also, of course, Singaporeans have a lot of cash on hand, and at current yields of 1.5% for T-bills and, you know, 3 months SORA hovering around, you know, 1% or a bit, investors are also looking for yield, looking for ways to deploy their capital. And of course, banks, which are sort of yielding 5% or so, some of the telcos yielding around 4 to 5%. These have also taken a lot of investor capital because, you know, investors are obviously looking to put their money to work, and especially with inflation, they're trying to preserve the value of their capital. And of course, the EQDP has been a strong support for the market, adding about $5 billion of assets into various funds that have been investing in the Singapore, buying small caps, buying mid caps. And so all of this has been supporting the Singapore market. But I think one thing to keep note is that, of course, valuation. So right now, forward PE, you know, sort of, it's gone from, you know, 2 years ago, it was 10 to 12 times. Now it's in the mid-teens. So obviously, we're not extremely expensive, but we're also not super cheap. Maybe look at the bank's price to book, DBS, I think trailing price to book is 3x price to book. So, I mean, that's already, I think, 1x higher than typically DBS was hovering around 2x price book. So it's already pricing in a lot of the good news. So I think something that investors in Singapore need to keep in mind or think about is probably, you know, okay, if I have a chunk of in the STI, if I have investments in the big three banks, in Singtel, in our big telcos, or in even in the small cap space here, the question is, should I be adding more here or should I just stick to my plan? So if you have a, you know, target allocation and if that's part of your portfolio already, probably you don't need to make too many adjustments to it. You probably might not want to add more to it because you're already very exposed to Singapore. Your CPF, your house is here, your salary is in Sing dollars. So adding more might not make sense. If you don't have any exposure to Singapore, then maybe it's a good idea to think about adding some exposure to Singapore, but do it in a controlled fashion and not suddenly switch your portfolio entirely from, I don't know, US stocks, you know, and then switch it all into the STI. Mm. But instead, you know, think of an appropriate allocation and then scale your investments up to that right allocation that suits your risk tolerance.
8: Okay, so Maybank thinks that the STI has room to move higher, perhaps hit 6,800. That's their bull case. And they have an interesting investment narrative, the Orchard Road effect, right? Speaking to the possibility of continued foreign inflows into Singapore, you mentioned the EQDP funds as a driver. So successful deployment of EQDP funds and earnings continue to grow, also underlying that base assumption, especially amongst banks and other large cap companies. So if we look at the Orchard Road effect and the STI trading at near record highs, what do you think? How can we tell the difference between sort of a genuine structural re-rating and simple market optimism?
7: I think there's definitely, obviously, the market can continue to go higher. And, well, Singapore is positioned as probably the most stable Southeast Asian market to invest in. Mm-hmm. Strong governance, steady profits, I think reliable kind of business all in the STI. So that's definitely possible. I think one sector that hasn't done so well, that is a big part of the STI, has been the real estate companies due to, I think, uncertainty over inflation, maybe higher borrowing costs. Some of the REITs in the STI have not done as well as the banks. Also, I think the real estate developers also have not done as well as the banks in recent times. So I think if real estate sort of has a strong rally, that can possibly be the sector that pushes the STI higher. But of course, that depends a lot on, I think, interest rates. We'll talk a bit about it later, but you know, there's a lot of uncertainty over where Fed funds rates are going, possibly higher because inflation is coming back. So some of these things are headwinds for REITs, for real estate, and that's probably why we haven't seen sort of that sector rally as hard yet. And of course, that could potentially be something that helps push the STI higher. Whereas for banks, obviously, should there be more uncertainty in the region? I mean, we could possibly see more inflows into Singapore market, also into Singapore banks in terms of wealth management. However, I mean, I think it would also be good if the whole region does well, as that will also give all the Singapore multinationals that are in the STI more opportunities to grow their business, grow their profits, because they also have a lot of investments in the region, also a lot of we serve the region a lot of various services. So that can also be a different way that the STI can have a, you know.
8: I just want to pick up on that point of should we add to our exposure, that general theme, and pivot to AI stocks, which have been very volatile in the past month, right? It's been nerve-wracking to see, you know, what's going on with semiconductors, what's happening with the chip data centers and all that volatility. So is this an exposure? Is this an opportunity to add to our AI exposure, or should we be cautious?
7: I think investors need to, first of all, understand their AI exposure. Probably if you're invested in a globally diversified index fund, if you're invested in US stock market through S&P 500, you have AI exposure in various ways. You have AI exposure through either the hyperscalers, the Microsoft, Amazon, Google, Meta. You also have exposure through some of the chip companies, Intel, AMD. You also have exposure through some of the memory companies. So I think investors, first of all, need to understand how much AI exposure they have, and then they need to think about, okay, should I add it or add it in certain ways? Like there are different ways to look at the AI trade, because if you look at it so far, NVIDIA is down like 60, NVIDIA is up 9% so far this year, but Micron's up 197% and SanDisk is up 471%. So you got to think about what part of the trade you are going into, and you want to think about whether or not this part of the AI trade still makes sense, there's still sort of value to add to this trade. So those are some of the key concerns, I think, that investors should look at. And I think at this point, with the market pulling back, it probably does make sense to think about how you can add to your AI trades. Obviously, some of the memory makers have pulled back substantially. Some of the chip makers have also pulled back substantially. I mean, NVIDIA is down 16% from its May high. So that's something that you can look at. So some of these positions investors can consider if they want to add more, but I think they should also just be clear what, you know, exposure they already have through their broad index funds, and then decide if they want to add a bit more.
8: I think the interesting thing about AI is where the next layer of value may be created. You mentioned Micron and SanDisk, and when we look at the recent pullbacks there, they haven't been driven by collapsing demand. They've been driven by expectations, right? Micron, one of the year's strongest performers, but they suffered a sharp correction before rebounding. And SanDisk has just been the most volatile of the group, ticker SNDK. They soared earlier this year on AI-driven memory demand and then corrected more than 30% from its highs. So the question is, you know, when we look at sort of the pullback, does this create an opportunity for investors who might have missed the first leg of the AI rally?
1: 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Traffic.
3: Looking at the roads, there's a vehicle breakdown on the KJE towards BKE after BKE Woodlands, and it looks like there's heavy traffic building on the KJE towards BKE at BKE Woodlands exit. That's it for now. Do drive safely. Look.
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6: Before we head into the 6 p.m. hour, here's a quick recap of what we discussed earlier on the agenda. Earlier, we shared the inspiring story of Frances Tan. At just 25 years old, she made a decision many Singaporeans would find daunting, walking away from a promising career in law to pursue music full-time. Today, she's representing Singapore as one of just 7 finalists in the Commonwealth Song Contest. Her story sparked a bigger conversation. Are we seeing a generational shift in how success is defined? For many of our parents' generation, success often meant finding a stable job, climbing the corporate ladder, and staying the course. But for many Gen Zs today, purpose, creativity, flexibility, and doing work they genuinely enjoy are becoming just as important as the size of the paycheck. Of course, our guest also pointed out that chasing your passion doesn't necessarily mean throwing caution to the wind. Many young people are finding creative ways to make their dreams financially sustainable, whether that's freelancing, building multiple income streams, or growing their passion projects alongside other work. So we asked you, if money wasn't an issue, what career would you choose? Would you still be doing doing what you're doing today? Or would you take the leap and follow a completely different dream? Keep those messages coming to 88550893. We've got a new message here. This one's from Jason. Hi, Jason. Thank you so much for joining us. Well, Jason says, I studied law to fulfill my parents' wishes and earn my law degree, but I never went on to practice. Instead, I chose to pursue my true passion in computer science, as my parents did not say I need to practice. Well, at the end of the day, I guess you've fulfilled both your wish as well as your parents' wishes. Let us know, I mean, what was it like to actually get to pursuing your true passion in computer science? Do you have any regrets? Maybe did you ever have thoughts of returning to law? Let us know. What's up? 88550893. And if you have any thoughts as well, let us know. If money wasn't an issue, what career would you choose? Would you still be doing what you're doing? What's up? 88550893. If you missed that conversation, you can always catch up on our replays at moneyfm893.sg or search Your Way Home with Hong Din Jung on Spotify. Coming up next on The Big Story, Singapore Central Bank has tightened monetary policy for the second time in a row. Why is MAS strengthening the Singapore dollar now? What does the conflict involving Iran have to do with it? And most importantly, what does this mean for your everyday expenses, your savings, and your wallet? We'll break it all down next on The Big Story.

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1: These are your news headlines. I'm Joshua Vong. Singapore's manufacturing output in June rose by 7.2%, but fell short of analysts' forecasts and May's revised 17.8% growth. The expansion was driven by increased demand in the electronics, precision engineering, and transport engineering clusters. Electronics saw the largest growth at 21.3%, driven by sustained AI-related demand that lifted the infocoms and consumer electronics segment. Precision engineering, with the second highest rise, grew 14.9%, while transport engineering grew 4.6%. Meanwhile, production declined across the chemicals, biomedical, and general manufacturing clusters. Firefighters in France worked overtime to battle the massive wildfires that are closing in on the city of Bordeaux. Authorities say the blazes are now just 15 kilometers from the main metropolitan area. The weather office has warned that temperatures are set to rise to 37 degrees Celsius later this week. Around 220,000 people have been evacuated so far, as wildfires continue to rage across the country and the rest of Europe. President Emmanuel Macron's government is expected to discuss the wildfire situation at a cabinet meeting later today. A South Korean court has sentenced former President Yoon Suk-yeol to 18 months in prison for making false statements during his 2022 presidential campaign. The sentence has been suspended for 3 years. If upheld, the ruling could financially cripple Yoon's People Power Party, who will have to return 39.7 billion won, or almost 35 million Singapore dollars, in election expenses reimbursed by the government. The court ruled that Yoon's lies during his presidential campaign may have affected voters' fair judgment of the candidates. Osaka, Fukuoka, and Aichi are among the prefectures in Japan looking to be designated the country's second capital. This follows the enactment of a bill aimed at shifting the core administrative functions outside Tokyo should the capital be hit by a disaster. The second capital needs to have a low probability of being affected by a disaster at the same time as the Tokyo metropolitan area. It will be selected based on the presence of branches of government ministries and agencies, its population concentration, and the strength of the local economy. It must also have the necessary administrative structure to serve as a second capital. And finally, 9-year-old Singaporean Ong Xuanxing has clinched the Best Actress title at the Malaysia Golden Global Awards. It was presented during the closing ceremony of the 9th Malaysia International Film Festival on Saturday. This is the student's second international acting accolade this year for her performance in local coming-of-age drama Our Girl, where she made her acting debut. In April, she beat other high-profile stars to clinch the Best Actress Award at the Chinese Language Young Cinema Competition category at the 50th Hong Kong International Film Festival. Our Girl is slated for release in Singapore next year.
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0: Weather.
2: The skies are cloudy for the rest of the day, with temperatures ranging between 33 degrees Celsius and 25 degrees Celsius.
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0: Traffic.
2: Looking at the roads, there's an accident on the PIE towards Changi at Eng Neo Avenue entrance, and it looks like we have a vehicle breakdown on the TPE towards SLE after Seletar Link, and another breakdown this time in the KPE tunnel towards ECP after Tampines Road. That's it for now. Do drive safely.
0: If you see anything on the roads that we might have missed, send us a WhatsApp message at 8855-0893, but only when you're safely parked.
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5: It's 6 o'clock and thanks for staying with me here on Your Way Home. I'm Hung Bin Jung. Hope your Monday is winding down very nicely. Whether you're finally heading home after a long day, squeezing in a quick grocery run, or simply relaxing with us in the background, thanks for letting me keep you company this evening. Now here's a question. Have you noticed your grocery bill creeping up lately? Or maybe you've been wondering why holidays, utility bills, or even your morning coffee seem to cost just a little bit more. Well, that's exactly what Singapore's central bank is trying to get ahead of. The Monetary Authority of Singapore has tightened its monetary policy for the second time in a row, strengthening the Sing dollar as it braces for persistent inflationary pressures. One of the key reasons? Well, the conflict involving Iran, which has pushed up global oil and natural gas prices, costs that eventually ripple through economies like ours. So tonight on The Big Story, we're asking, why has MAS acted again so soon? What does a stronger Sing dollar actually mean for you? Will it help keep prices under control? Or should households still prepare for inflation to stick around a little longer? Let's unpack what this latest policy move means for your wallet and for Singapore's economy on The Big Story coming up next.
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0: Traffic.
1: All right, there's heavy traffic building on the TPE towards SLE between Punggol Road and Pasir Ris Drive 8, and more heavy traffic this time in the MCE Tunnel towards ECP after ECP Changi. That's it for now. Do drive safely.
0: If you see anything on the roads that we might have missed, send us a WhatsApp message at 8855-0893, but only when you're safely parked. When the headlines move fast, we slow them down. The big story, clarity, context, and what it means for you. 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
2: Welcome to The Big Story. I'm Hung Bin Jung. The Monetary Authority of Singapore has tightened its monetary policy for the second time in just 3 months, allowing for a stronger Sing dollar as it braces for rising inflation risks. While Singapore's economy continues to show resilience, MAS says the bigger concern now is imported inflation, driven by persistently high energy prices and ongoing uncertainty from the U.S.-Iran conflict. With core inflation expected to pick up from July, the move is aimed at easing the impact of rising costs on households and businesses alike. But what does a stronger Sing dollar actually mean for the average Singaporean? Will it be enough to cushion the cost of living? And what could happen if geopolitical tensions continue to drive up prices? Well, joining us now to share more is Selena Ling, Chief Economist and Head of Global Markets Research and Strategy at OCBC. Hi, Selena. Welcome to the show.
3: Hi.
2: Thank you so much for joining us. Well, Selena, what's the reasoning behind MAS's second round of tightening here, especially when inflation numbers at 1.6% doesn't seem to be high? Is Singapore's economic growth a concern at the moment?
3: Well, I think MAS is being forward-looking. You know, basically, they are talking about inflation hasn't peaked yet and they are looking for further upside into the third quarter with the adjustments to the electricity and gas tariffs. And, you know, if anything, they expect the core inflation to stay elevated till year end and possibly even till the first half of next year before you actually see a gradual descent. So I think it's not so much about where global energy prices are trading right now, but really more in terms of the broader pass through into other goods and services as well.
2: Okay. Well, the MAS has pointed out that the persistent inflation risks stem from the ongoing U.S.-Iran conflict, with the central bank saying that core inflation is projected to remain elevated until mid-2027. How quickly could consumers start noticing these price pressures?
3: Well, actually, I think since the onset of the conflict in the Middle East, we have seen quite rapid adjustments, you know, to fuel pump prices and to fuel surcharges for, you know, airlines and the likes. And now we have also gotten the adjustments to the electricity and gas tariffs. But I think going forward, you know, that was mentioned by MAS that, you know, it's not just an energy driving story, but really looking at also higher prices for electronic inputs, for instance, and that will basically have a pass through to a wider range of things, even including intermediate products. So construction materials and the likes of it, consumer electronics, and all this, I guess, you know, we probably means that we have not seen, you know, inflation peak just yet. And we are probably expecting higher prices, including for food, for instance, because of the threat of a super El Nino phenomenon. There is probably still vigilance that's required in terms of a lot of products.
2: Okay. Well, MAS has repeatedly highlighted imported inflation in their latest statement. How big of a concern is imported inflation for Singapore at the moment?
3: Well, given that Singapore is a small open economy and we import over 90% of all the goods that we need, MAS's inflation prerogative really is to try and combat imported inflation. And since they mentioned, you know, global energy prices still remains quite uncertain because of what's happening on a geopolitical front, particularly the Middle East conflict. And on top of that, you know, basically also the higher electronic intermediate input prices, I think these are basically going to feed through to a lot of a broader basket of, you know, goods that the average Singaporean households will consume. So I think in that perspective, you know, the tightening was to be anticipated. I think the timing, of course, was a little bit of a touch and go because markets were not expecting them to do a back-to-back, but maybe defer it to the October meeting. So, you know, now that they have done adjustment that is smaller than the April, slope steepening. Then, of course, the question going out from here is what's next for the October monetary policy review? But generally, I think, you know, inflation will overshoot the 2% handle, I think, in fairly short order and may stay elevated till the year end and at least out into first quarter of next year before we see a very, very gradual descent.
2: But will the second round of tightening kind of help with that rising inflation rate? I mean, will it help offset some of the impact?
3: Well, a stronger Sing dollar basically means that whatever goods Singapore is buying from the rest of the world becomes a little bit cheaper. But in this case, it's more to mitigate the price increases that we may see. Like I said, you know, because of the supply disruptions to the energy story and potentially the food inflation that will be passing through because of the adverse weather effects. So it just basically tries to offset the potential price increases for the goods that the Singapore economy will have to import. So in this case, you know, the stronger Sing dollar does help, but of course, you know, there will be some impact in terms of for the manufacturers or for the businesses that actually export out of Singapore.
2: I mean, a stronger Sing dollar, as you've mentioned there, typically makes imported goods cheaper, but higher global energy prices can still feed into, you know, transport, food and businesses or business costs over time. I want to ask several questions that, you know, some of our listeners may be more interested in here. Selena, for the average Singaporean, then when might they actually feel the effects of today's decision?
3: Well, I think it's difficult to quantify. I mean, the electricity 17% adjustment in July obviously will start kicking in fairly soon. The stronger Sing dollar appreciation stance obviously helps to mitigate some of the external cost increases. But, you know, the actual quantum of how much they can offset in terms of the price increases is still yet to be seen. I think for now, you know, some of the core essentials, like for instance, you know, food prices, a lot of the supermarkets, for instance, have already said that they will try and keep house brands price adjustments contained. You know, there has been earlier disbursement of the CDC vouchers, and, you know, possibly I think there will be more SNC type of rebates that will be extended to the lower income households.
2: But could a stronger Sing dollar see, you know, notable differences in, you know, supermarket prices, electricity bills or fuel costs?
3: Well, I think fuel costs is still very much dependent on what happens in the Middle East, especially with regards to the closure of the Straits of Hormuz, because we have seen these ups and downs in terms of the US-Iran trade talk after the MOU signing in June. You know, there was hope that things would normalize. But then since then, you know, the tit-for-tat kind of firing that was going on, we've had 2-3 day kind of respite. But, you know, it's still very much up in the air as for the global energy prices, because we have seen, you know, Brent going back up to test a 3-digit level. I think in terms of supermarket prices, obviously policy diversification in terms of our sourcing and in particular from where we are buying what from the rest of the world, that would help in the medium term. Whether they can fully offset the short-term price increases, I think that really very much remains to be seen.
2: Well, MAS says imported costs for food, construction materials and manufacturing inputs are likely to rise as well. Which sectors will most likely hit consumers then?
3: Well, I think food is something worth watching because, for one, like I mentioned, the threat of a super El Nino phenomenon, for instance, may hit agricultural producers, especially within the region. And typically, if there is an impact on supply, it tends to translate relatively quickly into higher prices. So while you may say that, you know, Singapore imports food from a very diversified sources, but, you know, there are some key essentials, whether it's in terms of rice or, you know, other type of agricultural products that actually is bad weather, it will affect most of the producers regardless of where you're situated. So I think consumers, in terms of the immediate, when they go grocery shopping, they may feel it quickly. Of course, there is some room for the supermarket chains, for instance, to absorb some of the price increases. So it may not be a one-for-one type of pass-through, but it's definitely something that we should keep an eye on because food does have a fairly significant weightage on the CPI basket.
2: Definitely. Well, then with businesses already grappling with higher operating costs, can we expect them to absorb these additional costs or will they pass it on to consumers?
3: I think it's dependent really in terms of what is the time frame that we're looking at and the magnitude of the cost increases. Because if it's moderate and is probably kind of like gradually spread out over a period of time, then businesses can kind of like mitigate some of the price changes. But I think, you know, over time, if we see persistent and elevated costs, then, you know, businesses that are operating on a tight profit margin, you know, may find it increasingly difficult to actually absorb some of this additional cost. And it's also very much dependent on which industry they sit in, you know, whether they have hedging strategies, are they locked into long-term contracts? Are those contracts at a lower cost or are they going to face a very sharp repricing when the contracts expire? So a lot of these is very industry specific. So the ability to pass it on to the consumers also depend on whether, you know, what is their market share? Do they have pricing power, or do they just have to, you know, basically absorb some of the higher operating costs?
2: Okay. Well, overall, should households still expect inflation to rise, you know, significantly in the second half of the year despite today's move?
3: I think definitely. I think we have to see today's move, just the second, you know, back-to-back tightening of the SINGLIA policy, basically as MAS basically trying to kind of mitigate or contain the imported price inflation. So they have seen it very explicitly. They expect both headline and core inflation to rise in the second half of this year, and that it may stay elevated into the first half of next year, and that, you know, probably you'll only get some respite in the second half of next year. So we are looking for both headline and core inflation to quickly cross the 2% year-on-year handle in the third quarter and probably stay elevated into the year end.
2: Okay. Well, the Singapore dollar has already outperformed many regional currencies this year as well, appreciating against, you know, both the Japanese yen and Malaysian ringgit, boosting overseas purchasing power. So on the bright side, will Singaporeans, you know, traveling to Japan or Malaysia continue to enjoy greater purchasing power?
3: Yes, I think this is something that is really attractive and appealing to a lot of Singaporeans who are looking to make the best of the Sing dollar strength. So I think definitely, you know, traveling to Malaysia or Japan for that matter, they will enjoy greater purchasing power. But that said, you know, we are also seeing upward price adjustments, both in terms of the airfares due to their fuel surcharge and also in terms of some of the cost pass-through that's happening, even in Malaysia, for instance, for some of the, you know, fuel prices, for instance. So it's a little bit of a chicken and egg thing. Yes, for certain cases, but it's not just Singapore that is facing higher inflation. I mean, Japan and Malaysia and the rest of the world are also grappling with some of the similar forces as well.
2: Definitely. Well, beyond holidaymakers, then who else benefits from a stronger Sing dollar and who could be at a disadvantage?
3: Well, like I said, you know, if you are a net importer and the Sing dollar strengthens, if you are paying for your intermediate products or imports in their local currency, then obviously you benefit from a strong Sing dollar because your import bill has become cheaper, right? That said, you know, if you are an exporter and you're selling your products in Sing dollars, for instance, then actually, you know, you may be at a pricing disadvantage vis-a-vis some of your regional competitors. So it's very much dependent on your industry. Are you a net importer? And are you, in terms if you're a net exporter, what is the currencies that you're basically exporting in as well? So it's hard to generalize, but I would say, you know, if you, let's say if you're importing mainly from Malaysia or Japan for that matter, your import bill has gone down. But if you're exporting from Singapore, the goods or services that you're selling may have become more expensive on a relative basis.
2: Well, MAS has heightened several risks as well. Inflation could worsen if oil prices spike again because of that renewed Middle East disruptions. Now, looking ahead, what are the biggest risks that could force MAS to change course again, Selena?
3: Well, you know, MAS has basically highlighted a two-sided risk to the inflation outlook. So they said on the upside, inflation, you know, risk, you know, is really in terms of like further disruptions to energy supply, you know, forcing energy prices higher from here. But on the flip side, you know, you could also see potential downside inflation risk. And this could take place through two channels. One is, of course, tighter global financing conditions. So for instance, let's say if a major central bank like the Fed decides to hike rates and hike rates aggressively, which is not the base case, but nevertheless is a risk, then of course that could depress global demand and of course help to push inflation lower. And of course, conversely, you know, if you have a popping of the AI investment boom, right, and global demand conditions get affected, then that could also contribute to depressing global aggregate demand. So in terms of what is the biggest risk for MAS from here, I mean, given that they have had a head start and, you know, they have really tightened monetary policy back to back, we have not seen this since the 2022 cycle. It's been fairly preemptive already. So key risk that we're looking for from here really is that if the core inflation trajectory, which is what MAS focuses on, does not show signs of peaking, you know, in the second half of this year and continues to trend higher into 2027, I think that would basically be something of a black swan event for them.
2: Okay. Well, overall, should Singaporeans be preparing for a period where inflation remains higher than we'd like, even if it's nowhere near the level seen during the post-pandemic surge?
3: Well, I always say that inflation is one side of the coin. The other side of the coin really is in terms of the overall GDP growth and labor market conditions. Mm. Because as long as, you know, you're gainfully employed and your wage growth exceeds inflation, that means you're still seeing real wage growth, then you are still relatively okay, right? So conversely, if your wage growth is not growing as fast as inflation, that means you're taking a little bit of a cutback in terms of your real purchasing power, or in a bad case, let's say if you face any displacement, then of course situation would change, you know, because it means that every higher cost in terms of the inflation would be a lot more severe for you. So I think the good thing is that this inflation now is generally demand driven, meaning that actually if you look at the first half growth for the Singapore economy, 6% year on year, that's very, very strong. And then if you look at the labour market, unemployment rates remain very steady and very low, right? Although there is a little bit of a concern about, you know, fresh graduate employment, but nevertheless, overall employment rates are actually holding up very well. Retrenchment levels and, you know, re-entry levels remain fairly resilient. Mm. So I would say net-net is not an issue where we can just focus on, you know, the headline inflation numbers, because it's very much dependent on where do you sit in the Singapore economy? Are you facing any displacement risk? And in terms of real wage growth, are you still, you know, enjoying positive real wage growth? I think that's really more important.
4: Definitely. There are more to the picture. Well, thank you so much, Selena, for your great insights today.
3: Thank you.
4: Thank you. That was Selena Ling, Chief Economist and Head of Global Markets Research and Strategy at OCBC. This has been The Big Story with me, Hongbin Zhang.
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2: These are your news headlines. I'm Joshua Vong. Singapore's manufacturing output in June rose by 7.2%, but fell short of analysts' forecasts and May's revised 17.8% growth. The expansion was driven by increased demand in the electronics, precision engineering, and transport engineering clusters. Electronics saw the largest growth at 21.3%, driven by sustained AI-related demand that lifted the infocoms and consumer electronics segment. Precision engineering, with the second highest rise, grew 14.9%, while transport engineering grew 4.6%. Meanwhile, production declined across the chemicals, biomedical, and general manufacturing clusters. Firefighters in France worked overtime to battle the massive wildfires that are closing in on the city of Bordeaux. Authorities say the blazes are now just 15 kilometers from the main metropolitan area. The weather office has warned that temperatures are set to rise to 37 degrees Celsius later this week. Around 220,000 people have been evacuated so far, as wildfires continue to rage across the country and the rest of Europe. President Emmanuel Macron's government is expected to discuss the wildfire situation at a cabinet meeting later today. A South Korean court has sentenced former President Yoon Suk-yeol to 18 months in prison for making false statements during his 2022 presidential campaign. The sentence has been suspended for 3 years. If upheld, the ruling could financially cripple Yoon's People Power Party, who will have to return 39.7 billion won, or almost 35 million Singapore dollars, in election expenses reimbursed by the government. The court ruled that Yoon's lies during his presidential campaign may have affected voters' fair judgment of the candidates. Osaka, Fukuoka, and Aichi are among the prefectures in Japan looking to be designated the country's second capital. This follows the enactment of a bill aimed at shifting the core administrative functions outside Tokyo should the capital be hit by a disaster. The second capital needs to have a low probability of being affected by a disaster at the same time as the Tokyo metropolitan area. It will be selected based on the presence of branches of government ministries and agencies, its population concentration, and the strength of the local economy. It must also have the necessary administrative structure to serve as a second capital. And finally, 9-year-old Singaporean Ong Xuanxing has clinched the Best Actress title at the Malaysia Golden Global Awards. It was presented during the closing ceremony of the 9th Malaysia International Film Festival on Saturday. This is the student's second international acting accolade this year for her performance in local coming-of-age drama Our Girl, where she made her acting debut. In April, she beat other high-profile stars to clinch the Best Actress Award at the Chinese Language Young Cinema Competition category at the 50th Hong Kong International Film Festival. Our Girl is slated for release in Singapore next year.

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0: Traffic.
2: All right, we have a vehicle breakdown on the SLE towards BKE after issued. Another breakdown this time on the KJE towards BKE at BKE Woodlands exit. And I see heavy traffic building on the PIE towards Changi between KPE and Stevens Road. That's it for now. Do drive safely.
0: If you see anything on the roads that we might have missed, send us a WhatsApp message at 8855-0893. But only when you're safely parked. 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
3: Good evening, and you're tuning into the business report with me, Chuan Tian Tian, as we take you through the moves and views that matter to you in the world of business and finance as you wrap up your workday. And at this hour, we'll discuss Chinese chip maker CXMT's $9.8 billion IPO before turning the attention to the US earnings to watch or US big tech earnings to watch this week. Plus, how financial services giant HSBC is on the lookout for more than 100 AI specialists for its first global AI Center of Excellence that it is setting up in Singapore later this year. Well, starting with regional news, Chinese chipmaker CXMT's shares rose 472% when they began trading in Shanghai today. That's after it raised as much as 66.6 billion yuan or $9.8 billion in the second largest IPO in China's history. Well, formerly known as Changxing Memory Technologies, the company sold 6.688 billion shares before an over-allotment option at 8.66 yuan apiece via the IPO. China's homegrown champion is tapping into the voracious appetite for the memory chip story, a fulcrum of the global AI build-out. And as the world's fourth largest maker of DRAM, or Dynamic Random Access Memory, which are the chips that underpin everything from smartphones to AI servers, CXMT has emerged as Beijing's best hope of reducing dependence on foreign suppliers in areas including high bandwidth memory, which is a critical component for AI data centers. And among onshore IPOs, the CXMT deal was surpassed only by Agricultural Bank of China's $10 billion share sale back in 2010. And staying on the tech sector, global investors are laser-focused on US mega-cap tech companies after a recent round of sell-offs in AI stocks rekindled doubts over whether billions of dollars being poured into infrastructure would generate commensurate returns. Now, the sell-off showed how much the narrative around AI and the Magnificent Seven tech behemoths have shifted. This change makes for a tough setup heading into this week, with earnings from Microsoft and Meta due on Wednesday, followed by Apple and Amazon on Thursday. And earlier, I spoke with David Kuo, co-founder of The Smart Investor, on how he'll prioritize the U.S. big tech earnings to watch this week.
4: All of them, Tian Tian, every single one of them. And I think part of the reason why I say all of them is because as far as the hyperscalers are concerned, people are going to be looking at how much money, how much capex is being put into artificial intelligence, building out these large language models. But the interesting one, I think, is Apple, because Apple has not really been doing any of that. Apple has spent peanuts on AI. And even though it hasn't spent anything on AI, it has been seeing its share price improve. And I think some of the investors out there are saying, what is Apple doing at the moment to enable it to tap into artificial intelligence without actually being involved in artificial intelligence? And I think that is going to be the interesting thing. So all four of them, just read through what all the companies are doing in terms of CapEx and in terms of Apple, what kind of new products are going to be delivered when they announce results.
3: And finally, wrapping up with some news out of Singapore, financial services giant HSBC is on the lookout for more than 100 AI specialists for its first global AI Center of Excellence that it is setting up in Singapore later this year. In a news release today, HSBC announced that this AI Center of Excellence will work with teams in wealth management and global payment solutions, together with London-based Chief AI Officer David Rice, who was appointed earlier this year. For wealth management, management. This involves AI-enabled wealth journeys and AI portfolio builders. In the global payment space, HSBC will develop agentic solutions for corporate treasurers and AI-enabled e-commerce payments. Eventually, the plan is for the Singapore-built tools to be used across HSBC's global network. The focus areas will include natural language processing, data science, AI governance, and human-centered design. HSBC is also looking to hire AI-fluent business specialists. The HSBC said it will be partnering Singapore's educational institutions and government bodies with a focus on building a pipeline of talent. And even as some observers have raised concerns that new graduates face challenges in landing tech roles, the bank told the Business Times that it will be teaming up with universities to train and deploy fresh talent. And in Singapore, HSBC has more than 3,600 employees. In addition, HSBC will add 100 relationship manager roles across premier and private banking over the next 2 years in Singapore in a move to better woo affluent and ultra high net worth customers. And that's your business report this hour. I'm Tra Tien Tien.
5: Hello, I'm Neil Humphreys.
6: And I'm Audrey Seek. And we want to wish you guys a
5: happy National Day. And the best thing you can do that'll make you feel quintessentially Singaporean is listen to Let's Talk Singapore every day, where we talk the big coffee shop issues that concern every Singaporean.
6: Yes, we even have an icon series this year that highlights all of the lovely people that make Singapore home and put us on the map. It's called the Icon Series. And I have to ask you, Neil, what's your favorite part about Singapore?
5: Doing this show with you.
6: Oh,
5: and
6: go
5: the team
6: on.
5: Every morning. You think that's insincere, but I actually mean it. What about you?
6: I love food, family, friends, and all of you. Happy National Day.

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1: 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Cyber attacks are becoming faster, smarter, and increasingly powered by AI. As Singapore strengthens cybersecurity requirements for critical services, what does resilience really look like today? Earlier on Reset with Linley Fu spoke with Tu Xiangzheng from Singapore headquartered global cybersecurity services firm Ensign Info Security about the evolving threat landscape, why technology alone isn't enough, and what organizations need to do to stay ahead on Viewpoint. Let's have a listen to the highlights of that conversation.
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2: Now, if I asked you to think of the biggest threat from AI, you might say jobs, misinformation, or deepfakes. But there's another area that's changing just as quickly, and that's cybersecurity. Singapore has just announced tougher cybersecurity requirements for operators of critical services, from hospitals and banks to transport and utilities, in response to growing AI-enabled cyber threats. The question is, has AI fundamentally changed the game, or is it simply the latest tool in a problem we've been dealing with for years? Joining me in the studio live is Tu Xiangzheng, Vice President Advisory at Ensign Info Security. Xiangzheng, great to have you with us in the studio.
3: Good afternoon, happy to be here.
2: Now, let's start with the news last week. And when I first saw the announcement, my immediate thought wasn't actually about the regulations. It was, what has changed? Because governments don't tighten requirements for no reason. So from where you sit, what's happening in the cyber world today that perhaps wasn't happening even 2 or 3 years ago?
3: What we can definitely appreciate in terms of the situation that we are in right now is that AI as a tool is a simplistic view of the situation. Of course, as a tool, it runs at machine speed, it operates at scale, and with emerging research, we are seeing that it can also perform things at depth. And I'll explain that a little bit more later. But what is also another dimension of change is the economics of enabling somebody with the skills and the ability to execute. And that has been most obviously highlighted through the Mythos movement, where Anthropic's cloud Mythos actually was shown to be able to chain multiple exploits together and be able to perform a compromise of an environment to some extent of success. And that really brings to fore a new dimension of the situation, which is then AI in and of itself is not purely technology, but it's applied technology. And that is where the data science techniques that are being applied on the technology that we are used to today now brings an added dimension of problems that we are facing. Now, what that means in the interaction with cybersecurity is then where we see conventional cybersecurity professionals, where we are trained in computer sciences, computer engineering, and of course, cybersecurity. Now we are forced to quickly adapt ourselves to have an appreciation of what the data science capabilities are, and then to be able to respond towards those kinds of challenges. And AI also brings four other dimensions of challenges. For example, we hear governments no shortage of concern of safety and trustworthiness. Those kinds of disciplines are not trained to the computer scientists, to the computer engineers, much less about the business leaders. These are often with public policy courses or legal training that you get an appreciation of that. Why I brought up that point is then it brings a whole of organization response with multiple disciplines and specializations to come together and then be able to address this. And if you see AI adopted in your organization as a bolt-on to your existing business processes, you're more likely to find integration flaws and gaps that can be then exploited, not because the AI-powered threats are very good, but rather that the integration failures are too obvious for it to be compromised.
2: I see. Wow. The threat landscape has certainly become more complex, because we often think of AI as creating a whole new type of threat. What you're describing is actually quite different. It's not necessarily a brand new threat. It's that AI has dramatically increased the speed and scale of attacks. Does that mean organizations have less time to detect and respond than they used to?
3: Yes, in the industry, we are calling out the time compression. And the time compression is most obvious and most painful in an indicator we call exposure window. Mm. What is the exposure window? When a vulnerability is first made aware in an organization, the time it takes for an organization to muster the resources, getting all the schedules and logistics right, to then implement the appropriate measures to close that vulnerability. That is the exposure window, the time that you give away to what we perceive as the imaginary threat actor to exploit that space.
2: Mm.
3: With AI, because it's operating at machine speed and scale, you are no longer dealing with, oh, there's a human-oriented actor on the other end. The machine doesn't need to sleep. The machine hardly breaks down like we do. And so they are continuous and ever ready to lay on the next pace of the activities.
2: Mm-hmm.
3: What has transformed with now we see as frontier AI capabilities is then they are not only able to exploit one particular vulnerability, but to cognitively think through how many of these different types of vulnerabilities I can chain together to then lead towards an effective and highly successful penetration into an organization. That chaining effect, even if it is at this point in time, our research tells us it's fairly noisy, meaning in a well-orchestrated environment, you can actually, or well-instrumented environment, you can actually observe these kinds of attacks playing out, but the speed will probably be the challenge that human-oriented organization will struggle to fend against.
2: Oh, so the window to respond has become much shorter. In a sense, AI isn't just raising the stakes, it's speeding up the game for everyone.
3: Exactly.
2: So I think AI-powered cyber attack is one of those phrases that sounds quite dramatic. But what does it actually mean, Xiangsheng? If I received an email today or answered a phone call tomorrow, how might AI be involved in ways I wouldn't even realize? What does that actually look like for us? What does an AI cyber attack actually look like? Could you give us some examples, perhaps?
3: An AI-powered cyber attack will not symptomatically look very different from what conventional attacks that we are seeing today. What is more uncanny is that if you clicked a phishing link today, and it is a human-powered adversary, it might take a few hours, if not a few days, before they come back to it, and then say, let me launch the next sequence of attacks. In an AI-powered or agentic-powered offensive capability, it is likely that the moment they know that the email has been opened, the machine will just connect that, okay, the next activity, let's execute. And the next success milestone has been reached, it will execute, it will execute, it will execute, and it doesn't sleep. So that is the main difference that many organizations will face. Now, one other angle that may emerge progressively with AI-powered attacks is the attack on the data models that organizations are now rapidly imbuing into their organizations for the next spurring of digitalization that they are going through. When they are bolting on AI solutions to their business processes, they are re-engineering some of these with AI. What you will see is the flaws that come out from any technology adoption that will then be exploitable in an AI-powered attack.
2: Wow, sounds quite unsettling, because a few years ago, we used to hear about, you know, people telling us that look out for poor grammar, you know, or something sounds odd, it's probably a scam. Those old clues, they're not even reliable anymore, right?
3: That's right. In fact, these days, the more believable phishing lures are the ones with deliberate human errors. Very strategically put into the content so as to entice you to then say, oh yeah, this really sounds like somebody that I'm interacting with.
2: Wow, okay. One thing I find fascinating is that AI seems to be helping both sides. The attackers are using it, of course, security teams are using it. Who's actually winning at the moment?
3: I like to be optimistic about the world. I think in the natural laws, everything will balance out at some point in time. What is really important, and I emphasize again, is then the speed to adoption of AI-powered defenses for organizations. And this really requires a significant rethink in terms of the cyber defense concept. Now, maybe what does this transformation really look like? The conventional cyber defense model is about building robust structures, building high walls in the organization, and trying to make the cost for a breach very high for the threat actor. But in light of these developments with AI offensive capabilities, then it's not so much possibility of I can have a possibility of blocking entry. Rather, I must have the resilience to be able to recover from such attacks as soon as I can, commensurate to my business risk appetite. And the emphasis is the business risk appetite. We cannot spend unlimited amounts of resources to put the best kinds of defenses on every single technology and asset that we have in the environment. So we need to go through some level of prioritization, and that prioritization really is about risk appreciation.
2: Okay. So let's talk about critical services.
3: Yes.
2: On paper, the list sounds obvious. Banks, hospitals, transport, utilities. Explain to us the different level of protection compared with, say, a retailer or a law firm.
3: So you've basically highlighted a first level of categorization between what is a critical infrastructure to society versus those that are not. First, talking about critical information infrastructure operators. First and foremost, they have gone through regulation for some years now. They are more likely to be much more well-resourced and have already taken on that transformation to become a more defensible organization. But what many of these organizations still suffer from is that the technology sprawl is big. And it doesn't help that you are bolting on or embedding AI into the mix, which then even widens further the what we call the digital attack surface. So number one, they are faced with a challenge that this is expanding. Number two is then the rate of defenses being implemented is kind of impeded in a sense by the regulations, forcing them to have to meet all the accountabilities and the responsibilities so that they are above mark. So that is the challenges that they are also addressing. But nonetheless, with this latest regulatory changes, we are definitely seeing that they are better positioned than most other organizations in keeping up with these kind of threats. Now, going to the second category, which is what I like to say, it's a more, number one, unregulated, number two, often under-resourced, under-capacity, under-capability organizations. They are left to fend for themselves most of the time. But some larger SMEs often would serve an organization like a critical information infrastructure operator or a multinational company that has the requisite requirements for cybersecurity to be at a certain level so that they can provide their services and products to them. So along those ways, that's where the systemic improvement and uplifting of the cybersecurity posture begins. And so what I'm appreciative of in our region, in across ASEAN, is that many of the regulators, and of course Singapore being a forefront runner, is then by raising the bar, there is a systemic uplifting, the rising tide lifts all boats, kind of effect that will play out.
0: 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Traffic.
4: All right, we have a vehicle breakdown on the PIE towards Tuas after Clementi Avenue 6, followed by another breakdown this time on the ECP towards City after PIE. And finally, one more vehicle breakdown on the ECP towards Changi just after Rochor Road. So please avoid lane 4 if you're driving over there.
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1: Before we head into the final hour of Your Way Home, here's a quick recap of the big story. Earlier, we unpacked why the Monetary Authority of Singapore has tightened monetary policy for the second time in a row. The move comes as MAS expects inflationary pressures to remain stubborn, with higher global oil and natural gas prices driven by the conflict involving Iran continuing to feed into the cost of goods and services. Our guests explained that by allowing the Sing dollar to strengthen, MAS is trying to cushion the impact of rising import costs cost since Singapore imports much of what it consumes. So what does that mean for you? Well, a stronger Sing dollar could help ease the cost of imported goods over time, but it doesn't mean prices will suddenly fall overnight. In fact, MAS expects core inflation to pick up again in the coming months before gradually easing around the middle of the year. We also discuss what this means for businesses, households, and travelers, and why this latest move reflects MAS's determination to keep inflation under control before it becomes even more entrenched. If you missed that conversation, you can always catch up on our replays at moneyfm893.sg or search Your Way Home with Hong Bin Jung on Spotify. Coming up in our final hour, we'll replay today's What's Trending, where we asked, have you ever left a one-star review? Let us know. What's up? 8855-0893. Well, this comes after a cake shop in Thailand sued a customer over a one-star review and ended up losing the case before reportedly shutting down. So we wanted to know, when is a bad review fair and when does it go too far? Keep your thoughts coming in to 8855-0893.

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1: These are your news headlines. I'm Joshua Vong. Acting Minister in charge of Muslim Affairs, Zaki Mohammed, has warned against unfounded speculation in the Faisal Ibrahim case. He made the comments in a Facebook post today after a woman was falsely accused of being involved with Dr. Faisal and subjected to abusive comments. Mr. Zaki added that no innocent person should have to endure such harassment. He also shared a separate social media update by the woman, fitness instructor Rasida Kondo, where she denied any involvement with Dr. Faisal outside of fitness events run in his constituency. Mr. Zaki took over as acting minister on July 20th after Dr. Faisal's resignation from politics over inappropriate interactions with an unidentified woman. Singapore recorded 30,000 births last year, its lowest number since independence, and 11.4% less than in 2024. Meanwhile, the number of deaths rose to 26,499, an increase of 0.2% from the previous year. Cancer, heart and hypertensive diseases accounted for over half of all deaths. Most of those who died were elderly, with 87% aged 60 and older. The government has described the twin demographic challenges of falling births and rising deaths as an existential challenge. Most of the bus and train services in Singapore will be extended on the eve of National Day to serve commuters heading home late. On the north-south and east-west lines, the last trains from City Hall will depart at 12:30 a.m. On the downtown line, Thomson East Coast and Northeast lines, the last trains will depart between midnight and 12:30 a.m. On the Circle Line, the final train from Marina Bay will leave at 11:57 p.m. and the train in the opposite direction will depart at 11:30 p.m. 53 bus services will also serve commuters past midnight. The heat wave in South Korea is expected to continue until early next month, with a high of 39 degrees Celsius expected today. The Korea Meteorological Administration has issued a heat wave emergency warning in southeastern regions. It has forecast highs of 33 degrees Celsius in Seoul and Incheon, while in Busan, temperatures are expected to hit 35 degrees. The daily high in most regions is between 31 and 37 degrees Celsius. And finally, Ukraine wants a prototype for a European anti-ballistic system, codenamed Freya, to be ready by the first half of next year. According to a senior official, Kyiv is pushing its allies to deliver a weapon that is capable of downing Russian missiles. A steering committee is due to meet soon. Ukraine is dependent on US-made Patriot air defense systems, the only weapon in its arsenal capable of reliably downing Russia's ballistic missiles. But supplies of Patriots have been affected by political volatility, low stock, and a lengthy production cycle. Freya is meant to be a lower-cost alternative to the Patriot, which many European countries also rely on.
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2: The skies are cloudy for the rest of the day, with temperatures ranging between 33 degrees Celsius and 25 degrees Celsius.
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5: All right, we've made it to the final hour of Your Way Home. I'm Hong Bin Jung. Hope the journey home's been a smooth one. Maybe you're finally pulling into the driveway. Maybe you're on the MRT after a long Monday, or perhaps you're already home, putting your feet up and easing into the evening. Wherever you are, thanks for spending the last hour of the day with me. Now, earlier on the agenda, we met Frances Tan, who left her career path of becoming a lawyer to pursue music, which led us to ask, if money wasn't an issue, what career would you choose? Would you still be doing what you're doing today? Or would you take the leap and follow a completely different dream? Well, we've got a new message here. This one's from Bennington. Hi, Bennington. Thank you so much for joining us. Bennington says, if money is not an issue, I will choose to be a pilot. Ooh, take my license overseas and fly commercially or privately, whichever just want to fly. Commercial license is $200K and valid for 5 years or until you get a job with the airlines, if I'm not wrong. So imagine not getting hired and license goes down the drain to pursue a passion. But if you love what you're doing, I'm sure you will not give up and continue to fly with the airlines. Or, I mean, you can fly just for fun, right? But wow, I'm wondering now, Bennington, what career are you in if you didn't pursue your passion to become a pilot? I mean, it's not too late now, though, right? Well, keep your WhatsApps coming in, 8855-0893. If money wasn't an issue, what career would you choose? Well, now, since I have you in the conversation with us, I also want to throw another question that we asked earlier this afternoon. Have you ever left a one-star review? And if you have, what happened? Let us know. What's up? 8855-0893. Because some of you said it takes a lot for you to leave a one-star rating. It has to be truly terrible service or a really bad experience. Others told us reviews are important because they help other customers know what to expect and businesses should be open to honest feedback. So let us know. What's up, us? 8855-0893. Have you ever left a one-star review? And if you have, what happened? What's up? 8855-0893. Now, this all came on the back of a story from Thailand, where a cake shop sued a customer over a one-star review, lost the case, and has reportedly since shut down. It certainly got us talking about where the line is between constructive criticism and protecting a business reputation. So let us know your thoughts on this. Was the shop owner or the cake shop overreacting? Did the customer have the right to leave a one-star review? Let us know your thoughts. What's up? 8855-0893. And of course, if you missed that conversation earlier today, don't worry, we'll replay what's trending for you a little later this hour. But first, let's head to this morning on Let's Talk Singapore. On Singapore Unboxed, the team guessed something millions of Singaporeans will be hearing in the weeks leading up to National Day. There are a few surprises this year, and they uncover what makes this latest edition a little different from the rest. Audrey Seek had a special co-host as well with Dr. Janil Puthucheary, who is a Senior Minister of State for Sustainability and the Environment, joining her for that conversation. So let's listen to the highlights of that conversation.
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7: Are you ready?
8: Can I take notes? No, I'm just kidding.
6: A little mystery, a little discovery. Singapore Unboxed. Guess it, then get it. 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
9: What's in the box?
7: Well, Dr. Janil Puthucheary is going to be guessing it today. And, you know, I think that you're already, you have pen poised on paper, which makes me very nervous. Are you ready to guess what's in the box today?
8: Okay, let's go for it.
7: All right. Now, clue number one. This thing is in Singapore.
8: Okay.
7: Any guesses? Punggol.
8: Can I ask a question?
7: Yes, okay.
8: Is it small enough to fit in my hand?
7: No, it is not. All right, I'll give you another clue. Even though this thing is in Singapore, it actually, you can find this thing all over the world. In fact, it goes all the way back to the ancient Greeks. Nice and vague, huh? Nice and vague. We hate.
8: Democracy.
7: Very, very good guess. Nope, that's not it. Even though that would be hard to put in a box. Americans probably have the most of these things. but everyone has it. The British, the French have a few, along with Australians, Japanese. It is actually very global what we have in the box. Mm-hmm. In fact, it goes all the way back to the ancient Greeks. Mm-hmm. Mm-hmm. And Americans probably have the most of these things, but the British and the French have it. The Australians, the Japanese, actually very global what we have in the box today. Okay, Stephen coming in with bagel breakfast meal. Mm-hmm. Not the only bagel guests. I believe someone else also guessed bagel. Jerry coming in with the Commonwealth Games. Mm-hmm. Mm-hmm. Very good. Mm-hmm. We also have a guess about Olympic Games mm-hmm. and Paralympic Games. Mm-hmm. We have a guess Army Generals. Okay. Army Generals from Diraj. Thank you so much for your guess. All right. So all of those that I've read out, that's not the answer.
8: Oh, that's not the answer.
7: Not the answers, okay?
8: Okay.
7: All right. Any guesses before or questions before we move on to the next clue?
8: Well, has it got anything to do with sports? Because quite a lot of those guesses were sort of sports related in some way. I think it's because you said Americans have the most. And mm-hmm. there's quite a lot of, you know, there's a sporting history there, right?
7: Very good. Very good.
8: Yeah. So the listeners are asking, and I'm asking as well. Yes. Is it something to do with sports?
7: Nothing to do with sports.
8: Okay.
7: But... Mm-hmm. There is a very small sports element to what's in the box, but it technically has nothing to do with sports.
8: Okay, that's actually not a very helpful clue.
7: Exactly.
8: It's like, is it something to do with sports? No.
7: Yes, but no.
8: Maybe yes.
7: This is how we play. Whip it. Okay. That's you.
8: Oh, no.
7: We have cut it out already.
8: Oh, no.
7: The government whipping us all this morning. All right. Someone did guess bagels. Do you want to ask if it's food related?
8: Okay, is it food related?
7: Look at me trying to help you out.
8: Thank you.
7: Yes. No, it's not food related.
8: So it's not food and kind of not sports, but maybe.
7: Yes. Okay, you ready for the next clue?
8: Sure.
7: Singapore has made this its own thing in more recent years. Okay? So other countries have this thing. Singapore, we've made it our own. It's a uniquely Singapore thing now, okay? So think of something that is global that we've taken on and made our own. That is not food related, okay? I'll give you another clue. You look so confused. Yes, okay. Now the next clue. This thing technically arrives every year. It comes to Singapore every year. All right. Alan coming in with orchids. Very nice. Very mm-hmm. good guess. Mm-hmm. It's not orchids. Thank you so much for playing, Alan. But keep playing. Statue from Graham. What kind of statue? I'm interested. But no. Stephen coming in with fireworks. Good guess. Good guess. And Jade coming in with F1. Mm-hmm. All of these brilliant guesses. Keep them coming. But those are not the answer.
8: Oh.
7: Will coming in with hawker culture. I do think that we are one of the only, I mean, maybe one of two or three nations with something similar, but I don't think that Americans or mm-hmm. British and Australian culture has hawker culture. But that's a great guess. We have so many options, so many people writing in now. All right, more clues, okay?
8: So not sport, not food.
7: Yes.
8: All right.
7: Okay. This thing brings together people of all generations.
8: All generations.
7: From young ones, those in primary school, to grandparents, all walks of life. Everybody enjoys this thing.
8: Okay. Can I ask another question?
7: Yes.
8: Is it linked to some form of cultural celebration?
7: Oh, wow. Very specific.
8: Mm.
7: Yes, it is.
8: Oh, okay. I've got a yes. Okay. A cultural celebration.
7: Yes.
8: Which Singapore has made its own, but which occurs all the way around the year. All over the world. Sorry.
7: Yes. Graham coming in with museum exhibits. Mm. Good. Mm. Quite a good guess. No, that's not it. Gao coming in with El Nino.
8: Okay.
7: Which is,
8: not something to celebrate. No.
7: Yes. All right. So, the next clue mm-hmm. is very personal to you.
8: Oh.
7: You, Dr. Janelle, will be experiencing this thing in person. And I dare say you have experienced this thing many times in the past.
8: It's not the National Day Parade, is it?
7: Very good guess. And that is actually our number one guess every week since Unbox started. Everyone guesses, is it the National Day Parade? Okay. Is it the National Day Parade? It is not the National Day Parade.
8: It's not the National Day Parade.
7: But I will say, you're not that far off.
8: Okay. I think I have a guess. Can I make a guess? No, there's more clues.
7: Yes. You don't have to buy a ticket to experience this thing.
8: Okay.
7: In fact, you can experience it here on Money FM. You can experience it at home. You can experience it anywhere in Singapore. Did I throw you off?
8: You did.
7: Thank goodness.
8: Oh, man.
7: What? My job here is done.
8: Okay.
7: I only have to buy 4 more minutes. Okay. All right.
8: Okay.
7: So people have opinions about this thing, very strong opinions, mm-hmm. every year. Any guesses?
8: Does it involve music?
7: Yes, it does involve music. Stanley coming in with Science Center. Nope. Mark coming in with National Day. It is something to do with it. Queuing culture from one of our listeners. Oh, no, it's not queuing culture, though, you know, that is very uniquely Singaporean, right? Oh. We're also hearing Chingay Parade, which is not a bad guess. Uh-huh. YY, thank you for chiming in. Fireworks once again from Stanley. The National Anthem from Alan Wong. Uh-huh. Were you going to guess that?
8: No, I hadn't.
7: Okay. And Fly Pass from Yu Tong, which is very good. Because mm-hmm. if you think about it, that can technically be music. Mm-hmm. Well, mm-hmm. music that not everyone enjoys, but the Fly Pass can be a thing, right?
8: Is it about music or does it have music?
7: Oh, it's supposed to be yes or no questions, Dr. Janelle, but I'm going to go ahead and say that it is about music.
8: Oh.
7: Okay?
8: It's about music, but yes. Singapore has made it its own.
7: Yes.
8: Which is from, but it's from all over the world.
7: Every country have some form of this thing.
8: And
7: correct.
8: It's not the national anthem.
7: It's not the national anthem. Okay.
8: Every country.
7: Oh, guys, I'm so relieved. Okay. Jerry, he's still coming in with fireworks. Ian coming in with NDP.
8: What happens
7: floats.
8: If I can't get this? Guess this.
7: You will guess it.
8: Do I have to come back next week?
7: Yes. Absolutely.
8: Okay.
7: You just have to say Pongal 50 times.
8: That's right.
7: And I'll tell you what is in the box. Festival of Lights from Mr. Cheong. Mark has got it. Mark L., you have got what is in the box. Someone has already guessed it.
8: Hey, so Mark has won the prize?
7: We have a few people who have already guessed it,
8: okay.
7: So we have to go through who wins the prize today. But I'm going to give you another clue.
8: Okay.
7: For the first time, this is one of three that we can expect this year. Oh, no. Okay. I'll give you another clue.
8: Okay.
7: This year's version of this thing has some very big shoes to fill because Singaporeans love comparing it with the classics.
10: What's in the box?
8: I am completely like...
7: Guys, give me a round of applause. I did it. Yes. I would have never thought that I would stump Dr. Janelle Puthucheary.
8: I am stumped. I am flummoxed.
7: Don't worry. You have no idea how relieved I am.
8: Okay, I'm what is this? What? Because tell me. Put me out of my misery.
7: Everybody has been saying he's going to guess it really quickly. Okay. So I tried to make it as vague as possible.
8: Mm-hmm.
7: But now that I've fulfilled my requirements, mm-hmm. keeping you occupied for 15 minutes, I'm going to start giving out the better clues.
8: Okay.
7: I just want to recap. You said that this has something to do with one of our celebrations, and I did say NDP is correct. Okay. The other clues I've given is that this year's version has very big shoes to fill because we always compare it to the classics. And for the first time, we can expect three of these things this year.
8: It's an NDP song.
7: Ding, ding, ding. Okay, that's the first part. You got it correct. Is the NDP song, and now you have to guess which song.
8: But then how do the Americans have an NDP? No, they have their own songs.
7: Yes.
8: Every country has all of their songs.
7: Yes, about their home, about their country.
8: Okay.
7: And now we've made it our own. This one is uniquely Singaporean.
8: Okay.
7: And we have been comparing it every year to some of the old classics.
8: Okay.
7: Which we will put you on the spot and ask you which is your favorite.
8: Oh.
7: But, yes. That's what we like to do here on Let's Talk Singapore.
8: Okay.
7: Make you squirm. Okay. Now you have to guess.
8: Can you make it multiple choice? I mean, just saying. You
7: know. Let's guess.
8: Can you, if I choose one, will you sing it and dance it?
7: Oh, absolutely not. I think you've seen.
8: Okay, and the studio's going nuts. Audrey for the dancing and the singing.
7: Well, you have seen me jump this morning over and over again. So I think that is enough for today. You just have to now guess the title of this NDP song, okay?
8: Are you going to play it for me? Or
7: no. I'm just going to give you some clues. It's one word. One word, okay? This title makes you think of something very, very big. Think James and the Peach, David and Goliath, Roald Dahl's BFG.
8: A one word?
7: One word of something that is very big. Rawr. I'm trying to give you
8: R. R. Like what? A dinosaur? What was that?
7: Name me a thing that is very big. James and the Peach. Have you read
8: giant,
7: that book?
8: James and the Giant Peach. Yes.
7: So what is the word that is a synonym for big?
8: Giant.
7: Ding, ding, ding! You did it.
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1: These are your news headlines. I'm Joshua Vong. Acting Minister in charge of Muslim Affairs, Zaki Mohamed, has warned against unfounded speculation in the Faisal Ibrahim case. He made the comments in a Facebook post today after a woman was falsely accused of being involved with Dr. Faisal and subjected to abusive comments. Mr. Zaki added that no innocent person should have to endure such harassment. He also shared a separate social media update by the woman, fitness instructor Rasida Caldo, where she denied any involvement with Dr. Faisal outside of fitness events run in his constituency. Mr. Zaki took over as acting minister on July 20th after Dr. Faisal's resignation from politics over inappropriate interactions with an unidentified woman. Singapore recorded 30,000 births last year, its lowest number since independence, and 11.4% less than in 2024. Meanwhile, the number of deaths rose to 26,499, an increase of 0.2% from the previous year. Cancer, heart, and hypertensive diseases accounted for over half of all deaths. Most of those who died were elderly, with 87% aged 60 and older. The government has described the twin demographic challenges of falling births and rising deaths as an existential challenge. Most of the bus and train services in Singapore will be extended on the eve of National Day to serve commuters heading home late. On the north-south and east-west lines, the last trains from City Hall will depart at 12:30 a.m. On the downtown line, Thompson East Coast and Northeast lines, the last trains will depart between midnight and 12:30 a.m. On the Circle Line, the final train from Marina Bay will leave at 11:57 p.m. and the train in the opposite direction will depart at 11:30 p.m. 53 bus services will also serve commuters past midnight. The heat wave in South Korea is expected to continue until early next month, with a high of 39 degrees Celsius expected today. The Korea Meteorological Administration has issued a heat wave emergency warning in southeastern regions. It has forecast highs of 33 degrees Celsius in Seoul and Incheon, while in Busan, temperatures are expected to hit 35 degrees. The daily high in most regions is between 31 and 37 degrees Celsius. And finally, Ukraine wants a prototype for a European anti-ballistic system, codenamed Freya, to be ready by the first half of next year. According to a senior official, Kyiv is pushing its allies to deliver a weapon that is capable of downing Russian missiles. A steering committee is due to meet soon. Ukraine is dependent on US-made Patriot air defense systems, the only weapon in its arsenal capable of reliably downing Russia's ballistic missiles. But supplies of Patriots have been affected by political volatility, low stock, and a lengthy production cycle. Freya is meant to be a lower-cost alternative to the Patriot, which many European countries also rely on.
0: Those were your news headlines from The Straits Times. 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
2: It's Monday, the 27th of July.
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3: Good evening, and you're tuning in to The Business Report with me, Chua Tian Tian, as we take you through the moves and views that matter to you in the world of business and finance as you wrap up your workday. And at this hour, we'll discuss Chinese chip maker CXMT's $9.8 billion US dollar IPO before turning the attention to the US

0: earnings to watch or US big tech earnings to watch this week. Plus, how financial services giant HSBC is on the lookout for more than 100 AI specialists for its first global AI center of excellence that it is setting up in Singapore later this year. Well, starting with regional news, Chinese chipmaker CXMT's shares rose 472% when they began trading in Shanghai today. That's after it raised as much as 66.6 billion yuan or 9.8 billion US dollar in the second largest IPO in China's history. But formerly known as Changxing Memory Technologies, the company sold 6.688 billion shares before an over-allotment option at 8.66 yuan apiece via the IPO. China's homegrown champion is tapping into the voracious appetite for the memory chip story, a fulcrum of the global AI build-out. And as the world's fourth largest maker of DRAM or Dynamic Random Access Memory, which are the chips that underpin everything from smartphones to AI servers, CXMT has emerged as Beijing's best hope of reducing dependence on foreign suppliers in areas including high bandwidth memory, which is a critical component for AI data centers. And among onshore IPOs, the CXMT deal was surpassed only by Agricultural Bank of China's 10 billion US dollar share sale back in 2010. And staying on the tech sector, global investors are laser-focused on US mega-cap tech companies after a recent round of sell-offs in AI stocks rekindled doubts over whether billions of dollars being poured into infrastructure would generate commensurate returns. Now, the sell-off showed how much the narrative around AI and the Magnificent Seven tech behemoths have shifted. This change makes for a tough setup heading into this week, with earnings from Microsoft and Meta due on Wednesday, followed by Apple and Amazon on Thursday. And earlier, I spoke with David Kuo, co-founder of The Smart Investor, on how he'll prioritize the U.S. big tech earnings to watch this week.
1: All of them, Tian, every single one of them. And I think part of the reason why I say all of them is because as far as the hyperscalers are concerned, people are going to be looking at how much money, how much capex is being put into artificial intelligence, building out these large language models. But the interesting one, I think, is Apple, because Apple has not really been doing any of that. Apple has spent peanuts on AI. And even though it hasn't spent anything on AI, it has been seeing its share price improve. And I think some of the investors out there are saying, what is Apple doing at the moment to enable it to tap into artificial intelligence without actually being involved in artificial intelligence? And I think that is going to be the interesting thing. So all four of them, just read through what all the companies are doing in terms of CapEx and in terms of Apple, what kind of new products are going to be delivered when they announce results.
0: And finally, wrapping up with some news out of Singapore, financial services giant HSBC is on the lookout for more than 100 AI specialists for its first global AI center of excellence that it is setting up in Singapore later this year. In a news release today, HSBC announced that this AI center of excellence will work with teams in wealth management and global payment solutions, together with London-based Chief AI Officer David Rice, who was appointed earlier this year. For wealth management, this involves AI-enabled wealth journeys and AI portfolio builders. In the global payment space, HSBC will develop agentic solutions for corporate treasurers and AI-enabled e-commerce payments. Eventually, the plan is for the Singapore-built tools to be used across HSBC's global network. The focus areas will include natural language processing, data science, AI governance, and human-centered design. HSBC is also looking to hire AI-fluent business specialists. Now, HSBC said it will be partnering Singapore's educational institutions and government bodies with a focus on building a pipeline of talent. And even as some observers have raised concerns that new graduates face challenges in landing tech roles, the bank told the Business Times that it will be teaming up with universities to train and deploy fresh talent. And in Singapore, HSBC has more than 3,600 employees. In addition, HSBC will add 100 relationship manager roles across premier and private banking over the next 2 years in Singapore in a move to better woo affluent and ultra high net worth customers. And that's your business report this hour. I'm Chua Tian Tian.
2: Markets and Business Made Clear. 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Catch up on the day's biggest stories and what they mean for you on Your Way Home with Hung Bin Jong. Stay informed, stay connected.
0: If you're just joining me here on Your Way Home, here's a question we've been asking all afternoon. Have you ever left a one-star review? And what happened that made you do it? Was it the food that was really bad? Did the service completely ruin your experience? Or do you think businesses deserve a chance to make things right before you post a negative review online? Let me know. What's up? 8855-0893. Now, many of you told me it takes a lot for you to leave one star. Others said if the experience was genuinely poor, customers have every right to share it because reviews help the next person make a better decision. Now, what are your thoughts? Let me know. Keep your thoughts coming in at 8855-0893, because this all came on the back of a story from Thailand where a cake shop decided to sue a customer over a one-star review instead of responding to the criticism. The court ultimately dismissed the case, the customer won, and the bakery has reportedly since closed down. Now, it certainly sparked plenty of debate. Are online reviews becoming too powerful, or are they simply holding businesses accountable? Keep your thoughts coming in to 8855-0893, and if you missed the conversation earlier today, here are the highlights of today's What's Trending.
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0: All right, it's time now for What's Trending. I'm Hung Bin Jong, and joining me here in the studio are our show producers Nadia Ko and Nazira Azra. Hi, guys.
3: Hello, happy Monday.
4: Happy Monday.
0: So let's get started with What's Trending.
3: Okay. Now, tell me, have you ever been so dissatisfied with a product or service that you gave a one-star review? I'm looking at the both of you, smiling.
4: Whoever says they have never written a bad review is lying.
3: Okay, I'm assuming you've done it multiple times. May I know why?
4: I think I've spoken a little bit about it on air before, a couple of months ago. I am not a Karen. Please don't think of me as a Karen. Yeah. But I'm the kind of person that loves to write Google reviews. If a business is bad, a business is good. I think my Google profile for reviews has lots and lots of views because I just love giving feedback, whether it's good or bad. Okay. But a one-star review, I don't think I've gone that far ish a business for not being up to speed. One-star review, I don't think so.
3: Oh, okay. So just the regular, you know, feedback, just, you know, constructive
4: criticism. Yeah,
3: usually
4: feedback is always when it's good, right? I need everyone to know that the restaurant or the shop or whatever is doing such a good job. So I love giving good reviews.
3: What about you, Hung Bin?
0: I can't be bothered. You know, it takes a lot of time and energy to write down a review. Usually the reviews that I have on my Google review is when they say, oh, if you write a review for us, we'll give you a free side or a free appetizer. Then I'll be like, okay, and then I'll write a review. But other than that, I don't think I've ever given a one-star review. But I have gone to places where I would give a one-star review. I just can't be bothered. Because one, you know, like, maybe the person was having a bad day. Usually the one-star review is not basically the food itself. It's the customer service, right? So sometimes I can't blame them. Maybe they were having a bad day. Right? So, you know, I get very angry when the service is not up to par. But, you know, I give them the benefit of the doubt. So I wouldn't put effort to write down a review because they could be having a bad day. And I don't want to implicate them for that one bad day. But speaking of which, I love how you brought this up because I was telling you guys last week that I had a very, very bad experience. Right? I went to go buy dinner. I didn't know. I'm not going to name the restaurant, okay, but I really, really had a bad experience where I went to order a food. My fiance had asked me to order the specific thing, right? Specific dish. I didn't know what it was in English. He told me in Chinese, right? Mandarin. And I asked the owner, I was like, can I have this? And I mixed English, where I was ordering in English, but the dish itself was in Chinese. She got angry at me. And she was like,
5: what do you want to say? Do you want to speak in English or do you want to speak in Chinese? And I was so frustrated because it was coming to a point of view where I really didn't know what this was in English, and I just wanted to perfect my fiancé's dinner order, right? I didn't think that he or she should have, you know, lashed out at me like that. But I was telling to one of my friends over the weekend about this, and they were also very familiar with that place. And they were like, yeah, they have an attitude problem, but their food is good, so I don't know.
4: Okay, off air, you have to tell us the name of the shop because now I'm curious.
3: Next thing you know, Nadia's going to leave a review, a feedback to help Hong Bin.
4: I don't leave bad reviews, as I said earlier. If it's bad, right, I mean, I have plenty of times met with bad food or bad service. I usually am right up in their DMs. And I often get a reply. Mm-hmm. So DMs is the way to go.
3: Looks like if we face issues ourselves, we better get Nadia to help us out. But my personal experience, I usually only leave reviews or a bad review for Grab rides, especially when they don't follow the GPS route. I don't know if you faced a similar issue before, but sometimes the drivers, they may or may not say that the reason why they're taking a different route because they're trying to avoid ERP, you know, in the mornings, and that would make the trip longer than it's supposed to be, right? So at that point of time, that's where I would normally give bad reviews. But I guess we're here to talk about, you know, different type of reviews, because in Thailand, a dissatisfied customer had given a 1-star review to a well-known cake shop in Phuket. And the story gets juicy right here. Instead of taking that review and improving their business, the owner decided to take that feedback and sue the customer for defamation, seeking 5 million baht or over 191,000 Singapore dollars in damages. Talk about an overreaction.
4: Honestly, they should have taken this in their stride and turned it into a marketing stunt. You know Wendy's?
3: Wendy's
4: is known for flaming and roasting people on social media, especially Twitter, right? They could have done the same.
5: But this is also a matter of, you know, PR, right? If you take a business or take a feedback and you decide to sue a customer for that dissatisfaction, you're saying that the customer is lying, basically, right?
3: Yep.
5: But what evidence or what grounds do you have to say that the customer is lying? You know, there is always that business terminology where the customer is always right.
3: Yes.
5: I think you also need to take some time to find out what actually happened. Maybe the customer did really have a bad experience, right? And maybe it's up to your employee that provided that bad service. I love the fact that the business defended their employees and their food and their business. But at the same time, why don't you just speak to the customer first where it went wrong and then talk to them in a professional and an adult way where you can kind of find out what happened and how you can compensate the customer.
3: Yeah.
5: I sound a bit a selfish customer, but I think that's the way to go, because I've seen a lot of, you know, where because of the boom of social media and everyone posting bad reviews on TikTok and that going viral, right? We see a lot of comments even from the brand itself and say, can you please, you know, reach out to us? We want to see what happened and see where we can compensate, you know?
4: Actually, you're right, Hong Bin, because I think like service recovery, especially in F&B, is very, very important. I think a couple of months ago, I had an anniversary dinner and it didn't go as planned after my fiance booked it. And then I think I gave a feedback and the person actually called us back to ask what went wrong, if he wanted to go down again for another dinner. But I'm like, you know what? I'm just thankful that you managed to do some service recovery, talk to us. I don't need that extra dinner. It's just nice enough that you acknowledge what went wrong.
3: It's the gesture that matters, right? But in this case, it seemed like they sort of, you know, took this and went into a whole different direction. So the listeners, if you're tuning in, join us in this conversation. WhatsApp us at 8855-0893. Let us know, do you think it's ridiculous to sue a customer for defamation over a bad review? Because when this review came out, it went viral in Thailand, apparently, especially the social media there, right? The customer apparently had visited the shop. And then they wrote online that the cake was not tasty and that it cost too much. So that was what was reviewed. And it was accompanied with a 1-star, of course. But the shop owner apparently messaged the customer I don't know how they found the WhatsApp number of the customer, and in one message, they allegedly threatened to cause her trouble if she did not delete the review.
4: Mm.
3: Now, this is very, very aggressive, yeah, even for just a simple one-star review. Maybe this is the first time they're getting a bad review, that they're sort of, you know, taking it out of context, etc., etc. Would you have reacted this way if you got a bad review for the first time or in a long time, I suppose?
5: I don't own a business, but if listeners would like to write a review on how I host the show and if I've gotten a bad feedback, I always take those feedbacks and I would take it in. And, you know, I've had messages on whether my accent was fake or not. But I wouldn't reply to those.
3: Yeah.
5: But I'm just saying it out there, my accent is not fake. I've grown up in an international school. This is the only accent that I know.
3: Yeah.
5: So I don't know how not to do this accent. But in a way, sometimes a bad review is constructive criticism.
4: Mm.
5: There's a reason why Google reviews are there.
3: Yep.
5: It's not for everyone to always put a 5-star review. Sometimes when I book an Airbnb or I book a hotel, it's helpful to see what it is, you know, the reviews, right? Sometimes there's a 5-star review and then there will be loads of 5-star reviews and there'll be one bad review. But you take into that consideration, but you would outweigh the pros and cons, right?
3: Yeah.
5: As a consumer, if I see like 10 5-star reviews and one 1-star review, I wouldn't be deterred from that.
4: You're right, Hongbin, because like as a customer myself, always when I book, regardless if it's hotels, restaurants, when I look at Google reviews, right, I will skip past the glowing reviews first.
3: Mm.
4: You know, you can always put newest, lowest. I always see the lowest first and see whether it's still up to me to go to that place because of the 1-star review. Sometimes you gotta take it with a pinch of salt. The 1-star reviews might be just people being very, very, you know,
3: Nasty.
5: Yeah, sometimes I read them and you're like, that's okay. Why are you leaving a 1-star review for that? You're overreacting.
3: Yeah,
5: and then
3: exactly.
5: I'll just glimpse past it. I mean, if I saw a review that said the cake wasn't tasty and it costed too much, that's up to me to decide because our taste buds are different.
3: Yeah.
5: You know, whatever Nadia might say, this is good. And then I order the same thing. I'll be like, Nadia, no, that's not great.
4: Mm.
5: Like, it's deferring tastes. Cost, I can see the cost, and whether or not I'm willing to pay that price is entirely up to me. So I think maybe the shop overreacted, blown this out of proportion. But that 1-star review, I don't think, if I was a business, I wouldn't really necessarily go all the way to court for it.
3: Yeah, because in this case, right, the gamble backfired, basically. Because according to a Facebook post of the lawyer who represented the customer, the Phuket court literally looked at it and dismissed the case.
4: I'm not privy to the information from this case. I know it was a viral post from last year.
3: Yep.
4: What exactly was that 1-star review? Like, did the customer pepper the 1-star review with vulgarities, nasty words?
3: No, so
4: the cake is bad.
3: Yeah, it's just that 1-star review accompanied by some comments, which is the cake did not taste well and the price, you know, it cost too much.
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0: Catch up on the day's biggest stories and what they mean for you on Your Way Home with Hongbin Jeong. Stay informed, stay connected.
1: And just like that, we've come to the end of another Your Way Home. A huge thank you for spending your Monday evening with me. I'm Hongbin Jeong. Whether you've been listening in the car, on the MRT, at work, or at home, thanks for making me part of your journey. Now let's look back at today's show. Earlier on What's Trending, we asked who the bad guy really was. Was it the customer who left a one-star review, or the cake shop that decided to sue her instead of taking the feedback on board? Then on the agenda, we met Francis Tan, who walked away from a promising career in law to pursue music. To some, that might have seemed to be a risky decision. To others, it's simply someone chasing the path that's right for them, even if not everyone agrees. And on the big story, we unpacked why MAS has tightened monetary policy again as Singapore braces for more persistent inflation. Sometimes there isn't a clear villain in the story, just difficult global circumstances and tough decisions that affect all of us. Which brings us to today's song of the day, Bad Guy by Billie Eilish. Because today's conversations all came down to one question. Who gets painted as the bad guy? The customer leaving an honest review? The business defending its reputation? The young adult choosing passion over stability? Or even policymakers making difficult decisions to protect the economy? Sometimes the bad guy depends entirely on whose perspective you're looking from. Before I go, a quick reminder. Your agenda returns tomorrow at 5:40 p.m. So if you've got a workplace dilemma, a family issue, relationship drama, or simply a story you'd like to get off your chest, send it to us. Search for the link in our Instagram bio at MoneyFM893, where you can fill out the Google form anonymously. Your story could be the next one we feature on the show. I'm Hongbin Jeong. Thanks for letting me keep you company on your way home. Have a wonderful evening. Take care, and I'll catch you again tomorrow. Here's your song of the day, Bad Guy by Billie Eilish.

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1: These are your news headlines. I'm Joshua Vong. Three self-radicalized Singaporean teenagers have been detained under the Internal Security Act after planning separate violent attacks. The Internal Security Department said a 14-year-old planned a mass stabbing at his secondary school, while a 15-year-old plotted an ISIS-inspired attack using pressure cooker bombs. A 19-year-old, Tan Jun Jie, planned knife attacks against Singapore Armed Forces personnel at Sembawang Air Base and LGBTQ students at his tertiary institution. The ISD said these cases highlight the growing threat of younger people being radicalized in Singapore, with many planning local attacks and having easy access to available weapons and extremist online resources. Meanwhile, schools and institutes of higher learning are strengthening emergency preparedness against potential threats from outside and within the school. The Ministry of Education says students are taught to recognise warning signs of radicalisation and to respond to incidents. Staff are also trained to identify at-risk youths and harmful content blocked in school devices and networks. The Ministry of Home Affairs has restricted terrorism-related online content and urged the public to report signs of radicalisation to the Internal Security Department. Coordinating Minister for National Security K. Shanmugam warned that people are becoming radicalised more quickly, with early intervention crucial before they harm themselves or others. Amos Yee is expected to plead guilty on September 7th to charges of evading national service obligations. The 27-year-old allegedly failed to report for pre-enlistment medical screening following run-ins with the law in Singapore. Yee then left for the US without a valid exit permit. He was granted asylum in the US in 2018, but was later deported after his conviction for solicitation and possession of child pornography. Yee was arrested when he returned to Singapore in March and released on bail. Those convicted of breaching national service enlistment rules could face up to 3 years in jail. Moving to world news, German authorities have released a second suspect detained over the deadly car-ramming attack on Berlin's Pride celebrations over the weekend. This follows insufficient evidence linking him as a passenger in the vehicle at the time of the incident. The attack near Christopher Street Day celebrations at the Brandenburg Gate on Saturday killed one person. The suspected driver, a 21-year-old man with a record of Islamist extremist activity, was shot dead by police on Sunday. Federal prosecutors say they are continuing investigations. And finally, planning a food trip to Thailand could soon get a little easier. The country has launched a new app called Thai Street Gold Star that helps diners find certified street food stalls. To be introduced in Bangkok, Pattaya and Chiang Mai, the app will list recommended dishes, locations and travel information. Officials hope it will make it easier for tourists to discover trusted street food vendors while helping small businesses reach more customers.
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2: The Met Services will be cloudy for the rest of the night with temperatures hitting a high of 33 degrees Celsius and lows of 25 degrees Celsius.
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0: Traffic.
2: Taking a look out on the roads for you, there are no major incidences to report, but if you're on the roads right now, buckle up and drive safely.
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6: Good morning. A surprise move from the Monetary Authority of Singapore is giving markets a lot to think about. MAS has tightened policy yet again, signaling confidence in the economy, but also concerned that inflation isn't going away just yet. Add rising attention to oil prices, which is what we're going to be looking at today in just a matter of minutes. Also, the outlook for energy costs, and investors have fresh questions this Monday morning about interest rates, inflation, where markets head to from here. We're going to unpack the big themes driving investing in Singapore and across the globe from a Singaporean perspective today. This is Money and Me. I'm Michelle Martin. The STI, it's surging to an unprecedented 5,595 points with more retail and institutional buying into Singapore. So is it time to consider having more Singapore-listed stocks in your portfolio? You know, the STI's run-up, which has hit Maybank's 5,500 target. That was from its June outlook. Well, Maybank suggesting STI can soar even higher, and their bull case is 6,800. And they've coined something called the Orchard Road effect. If you want to buy luxury goods in Southeast Asia, you head to Orchard Road. So if you're a global investor and you're looking for something stable, liquid, well-regulated in Asia during uncertain times, then, you know, because of the Orchard Road effect, you're increasingly likely to think of Singapore. We're also going to be talking about why AI stocks are falling. It's been quite terrifying to watch the fall, right? I mean, chip stocks have really taken a beating. But is there any reason to be bullish on AI now? We'll put all our questions to Cheng Chai Sun, Head of Investment at Provident. Good morning, Chai Sun.
7: Good morning, Michelle.
6: Have you watched The Odyssey?
7: No, I have not watched The Odyssey.
6: Have you watched?
7: I have watched Troy.
6: Oh, you have? Okay, good. So you have some background to it. And, well, I hope you watch it because it was absolutely stunning. Great movie. But first up, we are going to be talking about the STI, Chai Sun, at a new record high. And, you know, it surprised many investors this year. But how do you think we should be thinking this through and whether or not we should be allocating more Singapore-listed stocks in our portfolios?
7: Yeah, I mean, of course, everybody is hoping that the STI will go even higher. But I mean, for investors, some things to just think about is to remember that, of course, it's great that we are at a record high now. But what that means is that there has been a lot of good news for the Singapore market that's already been sort of priced into prices. And that's the reason why we are at a record high. Mm-hmm. And I mean, one of the things to keep in mind is that I think as most Singaporeans, we already have quite a lot of exposure to Singapore, to Singapore stocks. So the question is, does it make sense to add a lot more now, I think,
6: okay,
7: you know, because for most of us, we probably already own, you know, the STI in some way or the other.
6: Okay.
7: But in any case, let's take a look at what drove it. And I mean, obviously, a large part is the banks. The banks have been doing extremely well. I think especially due to the strong wealth management inflows and the strong wealth management fees, banks have been continuing to grow their assets. I mean, we see obviously DBS crossing $70, and the three banks are a large part of the STI index. And I mean, another part for this is also, of course, Singaporeans have a lot of cash on hand, and at current yields of 1.5% for T-bills and, you know, 3 months SORA hovering around, you know, 1% or a bit, investors are also looking for yield, looking for ways to deploy their capital. And of course, banks, which are sort of yielding 5% or so, some of the telcos yielding around 4 to 5%. These have also taken a lot of investor capital because, you know, investors are obviously looking to put their money to work. And especially with inflation They're trying to preserve the value of their capital. And then, of course, the EQDP has been a strong support for the market, adding about $5 billion of assets into various funds that have been investing in Singapore, buying small caps, buying mid caps. And so all of this has been supporting the Singapore market. But I think one thing to keep note is that, of course, valuation. So right now, forward PE, you know, sort of, it's gone from, you know, 2 years ago, it was 10 to 12 times. Now it's in the mid-teens. So obviously, we're not extremely expensive, but we're also not super cheap. I mean, if you look at the banks, price to book, DBS, I think trailing price to book is 3 times price to book. So, I mean, that's already, I think, 1 times higher than typically DBS was hovering around 2 times price book. So it's already pricing in a lot of the good news. So I think something that investors in Singapore need to keep in mind or think about is probably, you know, okay, if I have a chunk of in the STI, if I have investments in the big three banks, in Singtel, in our big telcos, or in even in the small cap space here, the question is, should I be adding more here or should I just stick to my plan? So if you have a, you know, target allocation and if that's part of your portfolio already, it's probably you don't need to make too many adjustments to it. You probably might not want to add more to it because you're already very exposed to Singapore. Your CPF, your house is here, your salary is in Sing dollars. So adding more might not make sense. If you don't have any exposure to Singapore, then maybe it's a good idea to think about adding some exposure to Singapore, but do it in a controlled fashion and not suddenly switch your portfolio entirely from, I don't know, US stocks, you know, and then switch it all into the STI. Mm. But instead, you know, think of an appropriate allocation and then scale your investments up to that right allocation that suits your risk tolerance.
6: Okay, so Maybank thinks that the STI has room to move higher, perhaps hit 6,800. That's their bull case. And they have an interesting investment narrative, the Orchard Road effect, right? Speaking to the possibility of continued foreign inflows into Singapore, you mentioned the EQDP funds as a driver. So successful deployment of EQDP funds and earnings continue to grow, also underlying that base assumption, especially amongst banks and other large cap companies. So if we look at the Orchard Road effect and the STI trading at near record highs, what do you think? How can we tell the difference between sort of a genuine structural re-rating and simple market optimism?
7: Well, I think there's definitely, obviously, the market can continue to go higher. And, Singapore is positioned as probably the most stable Southeast Asian market to invest in. Strong governance, steady profits, I think reliable kind of business all in the STI. So that's definitely possible. I think one sector that hasn't done so well, that is a big part of the STI, has been the real estate companies due to, I think, uncertainty over inflation, maybe higher borrowing costs. Some of the REITs in the STI have not done as well as the banks. Also, I think the real estate developers also have not done as well as the banks in recent times. So I think if real estate sort of has a strong rally, that can possibly be the sector that pushes the STI higher. But of course, that depends a lot on, I think, interest rates. We'll talk a bit about it later, but you know, there's a lot of uncertainty over where Fed funds rates are going, possibly higher because inflation is coming back. So some of these things are headwinds for REITs, for real estate, and that's probably why we haven't seen sort of that sector rally as hard yet. And of course, that could potentially be something that helps push the STI higher. Whereas for banks, obviously, should there be more uncertainty in the region? I mean, we could possibly see more inflows into Singapore market, also into Singapore banks in terms of wealth management. However, I mean, I think it will also be good if the whole region does well, as that will also give all the Singapore multinationals that are in the STI more opportunities to grow their business, grow their profits, because they also have a lot of investments in the region, also a lot of we serve the region a lot of various services. So that can also be a different way that the STI can have a, you know.
6: I just want to pick up on that point of, should we add to our exposure, that general theme, and pivot to AI stocks, which have been very volatile in the past month, right? It's been nerve-wracking to see, you know, what's going on with semiconductors, what's happening with the chip data centers and all that volatility. So is this an exposure? Is this an opportunity to add to our AI exposure, or should we be cautious?
7: I think investors need to, first of all, understand their AI exposure. Probably if you're invested in a globally diversified index fund, if you're invested in US stock market through S&P 500, you have AI exposure in various ways. You have AI exposure through either the hyperscalers, the Microsoft, Amazon, Google, Meta. You also have exposure through some of the chip companies, Intel, AMD. You also have exposure through some of the memory companies. So I think investors, first of all, need to understand how much AI exposure they have, and then they need to think about, okay, should I add it or add it in certain ways? Like there are different ways to look at the AI trade, because if you look at it so far, NVIDIA is down like 60, you know, NVIDIA is up 9% so far this year, but Micron's up 197% and SanDisk is up 471%. So you got to think about what part of the trade you are going into, and you want to think about whether or not this part of the AI trade still makes sense, there's still sort of value to add to this trade. So those are some of the key concerns, I think, that investors should look at. And I think at this point, with the market pulling back, it probably does make sense to think about how you can add to your AI trades. Obviously, some of the memory makers have pulled back substantially. Some of the chip makers have also pulled back substantially. I mean, NVIDIA is down 16% from its May high. So that's something that you can look at. So some of these positions investors can consider if they want to add more, but I think they should also just be clear what, you know, exposure they already have through their broad index funds, and then decide if they want to add a bit more.
6: I think the interesting thing about AI is where the next layer of value may be created. You mentioned Micron and SanDisk, and when we look at the recent pullbacks there, they haven't been driven by collapsing demand. They've been driven by expectations, right? Micron, one of the year's strongest performers, but they suffered a sharp correction before rebounding. And SanDisk has just been the most volatile of the group, ticker SNDK. They soared earlier this year on AI-driven memory demand and then corrected more than 30% from its highs. So the question is, you know, when we look at sort of the pullback, does this create an opportunity for investors who might have missed the first leg of the AI rally?
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1: Welcome to The Big Story. I'm Hung Bin Jung. The Monetary Authority of Singapore has tightened its monetary policy for the second time in just 3 months, allowing for a stronger Sing dollar as it braces for rising inflation risks. While Singapore's economy continues to show resilience, MAS says the bigger concern now is imported inflation, driven by persistently high energy prices and ongoing uncertainty from the U.S.-Iran conflict. With core inflation expected to pick up from July, the move is aimed at easing the impact of rising costs on households and businesses alike. But what does a stronger Sing dollar actually mean for the average Singaporean? Will it be enough to cushion the cost of living? And what could happen if geopolitical tensions continue to drive up prices? Well, joining us now to share more is Selena Ling, Chief Economist and Head of Global Markets Research and Strategy at OCBC. Hi, Selena. Welcome to the show.
2: Hi.
1: Thank you so much for joining us. Well, Selena, what's the reasoning behind MAS's second round of tightening here, especially when inflation numbers at 1.6% doesn't seem to be high? Is Singapore's economic growth a concern at the moment?
2: Well, I think MAS is being forward-looking. You know, basically, they are talking about inflation hasn't peaked yet, and they are looking for further upside into the third quarter with the adjustments to the electricity and gas tariffs. And, you know, if anything, they expect the core inflation to stay elevated till year end and possibly even till the first half of next year before you actually see a gradual descent. So I think it's not so much about where global energy prices are trading right now, but really more in terms of the broader pass-through into other

0: goods and services as well.
1: Okay. Well, the MAS has pointed out that the persistent inflation risks stem from the ongoing U.S.-Iran conflict, with the central bank saying that core inflation is projected to remain elevated until mid-2027. How quickly could consumers start noticing these price pressures?
0: Well, actually, I think since the onset of the conflict in the Middle East, we have seen quite rapid adjustments, you know, to fuel pump prices and to fuel surcharges for, you know, airlines and the lights. And now we have also gotten the adjustments to the electricity and gas tariffs. But I think going forward, you know, that was mentioned by MAS that, you know, it's not just an energy driving story, but really looking at also higher prices for electronic inputs, for instance. And that will basically have a pass-through to a wider range of things, even including intermediate products. So construction materials and the likes of it, consumer electronics. And all this, I guess, you know, we probably means that we have not seen, you know, inflation peak just yet. And we are probably expecting higher prices, including for food, for instance, because of the threat of a super El Nino phenomenon. There is probably still vigilance that's required in terms of a lot of products.
1: Okay. Well, MAS has repeatedly highlighted imported inflation in their latest statement. How big of a concern is imported inflation for Singapore at the moment?
0: Well, given that Singapore is a small open economy and we import over 90% of all the goods that we need, MAS's inflation prerogative really is to try and combat imported inflation. And since they mentioned, you know, global energy prices still remains quite uncertain because of what's happening on a geopolitical front, particularly the Middle East conflict. And on top of that, you know, basically also the higher electronic intermediate input prices, I think these are basically going to feed through to a lot of a broader basket of, you know, goods that the average Singaporean households will consume. So I think in that perspective, you know, the tightening was to be anticipated. I think the timing, of course, was a little bit of a touch and go because markets were not expecting them to do a back-to-back, but maybe defer it to the October meeting. So, you know, now that they have done adjustment that is smaller than the April, slope steepening, then, of course, the question going out from here is what's next for the October monetary policy review? But generally, I think, you know, inflation will overshoot the 2% handle, I think, in a fairly short order and may stay elevated till the year end and at least out into first quarter of next year before we see a very, very gradual descent.
1: But will the second round of tightening kind of help with that rising inflation rate? I mean, will it help offset some of the impact?
0: Well, a stronger Sing dollar basically means that whatever goods Singapore is buying from the rest of the world becomes a little bit cheaper. But in this case, is more to mitigate the price increases that we may see. Like I said, you know, because of the supply disruptions to the energy story and potentially the food inflation that will be passing through because of the adverse weather effects. So it just basically tries to offset the potential price increases for the goods that the Singapore economy will have to import. So in this case, you know, the stronger Sing dollar does help. But of course, you know, there will be some impact in terms of for the manufacturers or for the businesses that actually export out of Singapore.
1: I mean, a stronger Sing dollar, as you've mentioned there, typically makes imported goods cheaper, but higher global energy prices can still feed into, you know, transport, food and businesses or business costs over time. I want to ask several questions that, you know, some of our listeners may be more interested in here. Selena, for the average Singaporean then, when might they actually feel the effects of today's decision?
0: Well, I think it's difficult to quantify. I mean, the electricity 17% adjustment in July obviously will start kicking in fairly soon. The stronger Sing dollar appreciation stance obviously helps to mitigate some of the external cost increases. But, you know, the actual quantum of how much they can offset in terms of the price increases is still yet to be seen. I think for now, you know, some of the core essentials, like for instance, you know, food prices, a lot of the supermarkets, for instance, have already said that they will try and keep house brands price adjustments contained. You know, there has been earlier disbursement of the CDC vouchers. And, you know, possibly, I think there will be more S&C type of rebates that will be extended to the lower income households.
1: But could a stronger Sing dollar see, you know, notable differences in, you know, supermarket prices, electricity bills or fuel costs?
0: Well, I think fuel costs is still very much dependent on what happens in the Middle East, especially with regards to the closure of the Straits of Hormuz, because we have seen these ups and downs in terms of the US-Iran trade talk after the MOU signing in June. You know, there was hope that things would normalize, but then since then, you know, the tit-for-tat kind of firing that was going on, we've had 2-3 day kind of respite, but you know, it's still very much up in the air as for the global energy prices, because we have seen, you know, Brent going back up to test a 3-digit level. I think in terms of supermarket prices, obviously policy diversification in terms of our sourcing, and in particular from where we are buying what from the rest of the world, that would help in the medium term. Whether they can fully offset the short-term price increases, I think that really very much remains to be seen.
1: Well, MAS says imported costs for food, construction materials and manufacturing inputs are likely to rise as well. Which sectors will most likely hit consumers then?
0: Well, I think food is something worth watching because, for one, like I mentioned, the threat of a super El Nino phenomenon, for instance, may hit agricultural producers, especially within the region. And typically, if there is an impact on supply, it tends to translate relatively quickly into higher prices. So while you may say that, you know, Singapore imports food from a very diversified sources, but, you know, there are some key essentials, whether it's in terms of rice or, you know, other type of agricultural products that actually is bad weather, it will affect most of the producers regardless of where you're situated. So I think consumers, in terms of the immediate, when they go grocery shopping, they may feel it quickly. Of course, there is some room for the supermarket chains, for instance, to absorb some of the price increases. So it may not be one-for-one type of pass-through, but it's definitely something that we should keep an eye on because food does have a fairly significant weightage on the CPI basket.
1: Definitely. Well, then with businesses already grappling with higher operating costs, can we expect them to absorb these additional costs or will they pass it on to consumers?
0: I think it's dependent really in terms of what is the time frame that we're looking at and the magnitude of the cost increases. Because if it's moderate and is probably kind of like gradually spread out over a period of time, then businesses can kind of like mitigate some of the price changes. But I think, you know, over time, if we see persistent and elevated costs, then, you know, businesses that are operating on a tight profit margin, you know, may find it increasingly difficult to actually absorb some of this additional cost. And it's also very much dependent on which industry they sit in, you know, whether they have hedging strategies, are they locked into long-term contracts? Are those contracts at a lower cost or are they going to face a very sharp repricing when the contracts expire? So a lot of these is very industry specific. So the ability to pass it on to the consumers also depend on whether, you know, what is their market share? Do they have pricing power or do they just have to, you know, basically absorb some of the higher operating costs?
1: Okay. Well, overall, should households still expect inflation to rise, you know, significantly in the second half of the year despite today's move?
0: I think definitely. I think we have to see today's move, just the second, you know, back-to-back tightening of the Singapore policy, basically as MAS basically trying to kind of mitigate or contain the imported price inflation. So they have said very explicitly, they expect both headline and core inflation to rise in the second half of this year and that it may stay elevated into the first half of next year and that, you know, probably you'll only get some respite in the second half of next year. So we are looking for both headline and core inflation to quickly cross the 2% year-on-year handle in the third quarter and probably stay elevated into the year end.
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Start your day with the stories, conversations, and voices that matter on Let's Talk Singapore with Neil Humphreys and Audrey Seek. From what's trending to the issues shaping our lives, with your voice as part of the conversation. Then take a breather with Live Well with Michelle. Thoughtful insights on well-being, money, and modern life. Through the afternoon, go deeper with Reset with Lynn Lee. Fresh perspectives on the headlines, industries, and what's coming next. And catch up on the day's biggest stories on your way home with Hung Bin Jong. 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

0: Best of Let's Talk Singapore. Talk of the town. The story shaping Singapore. 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Because you're hot.
1: Yes, one day it's hot, the next day it's cold. I believe the Singapore phrase is inside one weather, outside one weather. And Singapore is no stranger to hot and humid weather, and that's what we're talking about on Talk of the Town. Scientists say we're entering a future where rising temperatures, heavier downpours, and even severe haze could become more common. So what does that mean for the way we live, work, and stay healthy? And how prepared are we for what's ahead? We've got some practical advice for all of you today, how families and businesses can stay safe during periods of extreme heat or haze, and the role everyone can play in building a more climate resilient Singapore. And of course, joining us this morning is Dr. Janil Puthucheary. He's our Senior Minister of State for Sustainability and the Environment. And we want to talk about how we can all adapt as a nation. And Dr. Janil, I'm going to bring it over to you. What can we do?
2: Well, first of all, we have to understand that this is a long-term trend. Mm. When we see the news about a new temperature record or what's been happening with heat waves or some of the extreme weather, it's not temporary. This is a long-term trend that we have to deal with. And the other half of that is that it's a long-term trend. We can adapt to this. We can start planning. Actually, we've been planning for some time. We can put in place strategies, policies. We can build stuff, but What we haven't quite cracked is the change of human behavior.
1: Right.
2: And I think that's something that we have to spend some time thinking about. We know that climate change is already starting to accelerate. We can see the trend of heat increasing, extreme weather patterns increasing. We can make the plans around infrastructure investments and big pieces around urban design. But now is the time to then get people thinking about how to adapt, how to change behaviors, lifestyles. So we've designated 2026 the year of climate adaptation. And that's partly a campaign. I mean, we like our campaigns, but it's an important public health message we have to get out there. This is the time to then think about it. And in government, we're also going to be working on our national adaptation plan. A lot of the thinking around climate change in the last few decades has been what we call mitigation. How do we reduce the pace of climate change? How do we even reverse it? And adaptations, some people will say, look, well, you're giving up on mitigation and now you're doing adaptation. The answer is no. We're doing mitigation, which is to try to slow down the pace of climate change. But at the same time, recognizing that it's starting and getting worse, we cannot hope that everything's going to be okay, right? It's happening around us and we have to adapt ourselves. And so that national adaptation plan, how do we bring together urban design, our infrastructure, our public health, what we're doing in government, and how to mobilize the community is a big part of what we're going to be doing in 2026 as the year of climate adaptation.
1: So I definitely want to talk a lot more about behavior, what we can do. But, you know, when we talk about climate adaptation, what does that actually mean? How is it different from reducing emissions or tackling climate change itself?
2: Well, it's understanding that we're going to have a higher risk of floods, for example, sort of that at a national level. What's the infrastructure that we have to build? What's the risks that we have to price in? So some of it's policy, some of it's infrastructure. It's businesses understanding that the price of risk is something they have to think about. At a personal level, it's understanding what are the lifestyle changes we may have to think about. If, for example, the average temperature keeps on rising, if we have more extreme heat waves, what is it that we wear? I mean, do we want to be wearing jackets and, you know, cold weather gear and then turning on the air conditioning, right? Or maybe we need to understand, look, well, we're living in a tropical island. It's getting warmer.
1: Yeah.
2: Short sleeve shirts, maybe shorts, maybe that's a step too far, I don't know. But it's serious.
1: If you rock up in shorts, I'm sure people will really enjoy it. Well,
2: that might make the news for the wrong reasons. but you know, it's a serious issue, right? I mean, we have to think, what is it that we do in our daily lives that we can adapt to the heat and also not make it worse? So clothing is, jokes aside, right? Because if we overdress, then we go into the building, we're going to have to turn the air conditioning really cold.
1: Yes.
2: Air conditioning uses a lot of energy, and energy utilization is something that we have to address on the mitigation side. How do we reduce our energy use so that we don't drive carbon emissions and further accelerate climate change? So it's an example of how mitigation and adaptation go together. Yes. Energy use and whether I turn up to work in shorts. So for air conditioning, you know, we're trying to push this idea of go 25, set the temperature of the air conditioning to 25 degrees. That's a personal choice, right? That's what you do when you go into the room or in your home. But it links to then how we design our homes, how we design our common spaces. Mm. Can we have more hybrid cooling? Fans together with the air conditioning.
1: Yeah.
2: Then if it's not so warm, you turn on the air conditioning for just a short period of time. The rest of the time is the use of fans. Or you have them both working together using less energy on the air conditioning side. So I'm trying to explain and draw the link. One is there's a link between what we do on mitigation adaptation. There's also a link between what we do personally and what we do nationally.
1: Yes. How do you cope with the heat? Do you rock shorts to work? Do you, you know,
2: I'm not making a pitch. I'm just saying maybe.
1: Hey, but you know what? I think a lot of us admit that we are very reliant on the AC, and this has been a part of Singapore life for many, many years. We have seen people in Europe who are dealing with a heat wave without the, you know, the daily necessities, which is the AC, and you could see that they're really suffering as a result. I do want to lean into your point about human behavior now. And, you know, I think a lot of people would say, hey, I do what I can. Yes, I turn my AC up to 25 degrees. I try to recycle when I can. But climate change is a problem that is way bigger than me. It needs to be addressed by the big agencies, by the big companies. It's just my family of four. We're not going to be making a difference. What do you say to these families?
2: Well, you are making a difference. Every little bit counts. Every step, every choice that we make on an individual basis. Mm. They're right. People who say this are absolutely right. It is much bigger than any one of us. And even sort of on the international stage, Singapore amounts for a tiny proportion of global emissions. But we have to do our part, whether as individuals or as nations. It's bigger than all of us. Also in the way that it works. And we've got the El Nino effect coming in over the Pacific Ocean. And we've also got this year the Indian Ocean dipole over the Indian Ocean. Mm. Both of these are huge weather phenomena that occur on a cycle over many, many years. And this year, we're likely to have both of these phenomena occur at the same time. The effect of each of them is hotter, drier weather.
1: Yeah.
2: And so having both at the same time means that this year, we're likely to have weather that's hotter than before, it's drier than before, and these effects will last for longer than before. But these things will come and go. It's going to be very bad this year. Hopefully next year, not so bad. But the overall trend is something for us to then see.
1: Hmm.
2: So when something like this happens, do we then say, oh, there's nothing we can do about it? We should not respond to that way. We say, look, it's going to be bad. What's very, very different in 2026 is all the science that we have, all the lessons that we've learned over the last few decades, we can see this coming. We know this is going to happen. And we have the wherewithal, the ability to then prepare.
1: Yeah.
2: And that's what we're trying to do. Part of the preparation, we've stood up the Heat Resilience Policy Office, and we've committed $40 million in research funding to then see how we can link up quite a lot of government efforts and in being heat resilient and heat adaptable. And again, that's at the national level. That's not in everybody's everyday lives.
1: Yeah.
2: But it's what we're doing as government, and we hope that on an individual basis, there's things that we can do to be prepared for heat. What are you doing to be prepared for the heat, Audrey?
1: Me?
2: I'm putting you on the spot here.
1: Well, I have been very good about turning down the air conditioning, meaning turning it off. And also, I can't say that I rock the shorts or anything like that, but I do think that it's important to stay cool. So I have invested. I use the climate vouchers.
2: Okay.
1: I bought a Dyson fan.
2: Okay.
1: And it has helped a lot.
2: Okay.
1: Yes.
2: Well, that's
1: do I pass?
2: Well, the important thing is that you're thinking about it. You're thinking about it. Okay, I'm going to give that tick. Yes.
1: Yes.
2: Because the thing not to do is to say, well, it's somebody else's problem. Well, there's nothing I can do.
1: Yeah.
2: Right? So and you, nobody can do everything. But as long as you're starting to think about it, it's very, very important.
1: Mm.
2: The other thing that I would encourage you to think about is have a plan when it gets really, really hot.
1: Yeah.
2: This is especially important for families where you have vulnerable people, the elderly, young children. Not everybody deals with heat in the same way. And if we do experience a heat wave or a prolonged period of hot, dry weather, it's important to have a plan, because if people just go on with their daily lives at 3 o'clock in the afternoon, it's blazing hot. If you have someone who's senior in your family, young child, well, you've got to take extra steps to keep them hydrated, keep them in the shade. And while we're doing all of this around what we wear and setting the air conditioning, we've also got to be ready then to deal with individual crises or individual things going wrong on a day-to-day basis.
1: Yes.
2: Hydration and shade, simple, simple stuff make a big difference to people's comfort.
1: We definitely want to focus on the vulnerable groups and the people who are going to be facing some of the biggest challenges when it comes to climate change and a warming Singapore. And we're talking about a warming Singapore. How can we as a nation, as individual families, as businesses, deal with the hot weather? And you know, you brought up something that is very important, which is vulnerable groups. I have two young boys, as you know, 4 and 6 years old, and they love spending time outside. And I don't anymore because it's just way too hot, right? As our climate continues to change, we're talking about having more outdoor activity, keeping our elderly fit, keeping our kids away from the screen. Don't you think that climate change would actually throw a huge wrench in the plans?
2: Possibly. That's why we have to start planning now.
1: Yeah.
2: The good news is that we've done this before. This idea that there's a national overwhelming pressure or threat, something which may be existential, and we have to respond as a nation. Mm. We've been down this type of road before. And the example I'm going to use is water. In 1965, when we became independent, we were one of the most water-stressed nations in the world. And it was a big deal, right? I mean, we had to think about saving water, all the campaigns. And then at the same time, nationally, we have to build up a lot of infrastructure, whether it's desalination plants, the conveyance, the piping, the reservoirs. And so today, you fast forward 61 years later, the situation's completely different. Mm. Two-thirds of our land is now catchment. Almost all the reservoirs have been, almost all the rivers have been dammed up as reservoirs. We've got our four national taps, new water, desalination, we're recycling. So the water situation for us has completely changed. But it took us decades. And we have to then take the lessons from that and say, look, climate adaptation, it's going to be a bit like that.
1: Mm.
2: It's going to take us a national effort. It's going to take a lot of planning, a lot of investments. And there's stuff that each of us individually can deal with.
0: 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Seen the headlines? Heard the chatter? Talk of the Town breaks it down with expert perspectives on what's shaping life in Singapore. 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
1: Now, if I asked you to think of the biggest threat from AI, you might say jobs, misinformation, or deepfakes. But there's another area that's changing just as quickly, and that's cybersecurity. Singapore has just announced tougher cybersecurity requirements for operators of critical services, from hospitals and banks to transport and utilities, in response to growing AI-enabled cyber threats. The question is, has AI fundamentally changed the game, or is it simply the latest tool in a problem we've been dealing with for years? Joining me in the studio live is Teo Xiang Zheng, Vice President Advisory at Ensign Info Security. Xiang Zheng, great to have you with us in the studio.
2: Good afternoon, happy to be here.
1: Now, let's start with the news last week. And when I first saw the announcement, my immediate thought wasn't actually about the regulations. It was, what has changed? Because governments don't tighten requirements for no reason. So from where you sit, what's happening in the cyber world today that perhaps wasn't happening even 2 or 3 years ago?
2: What we can definitely appreciate in terms of the situation that we are in right now is that AI as a tool is a simplistic view of the situation. Of course, as a tool, it runs at machine speed, it operates at scale, and with emerging research, we are seeing that it can also perform things at depth. And I'll explain that a little bit more later. But what is also another dimension of change is the economics of enabling somebody with the skills and the ability to execute. Mm. And that has been most obviously highlighted through the Mythos moment, where Anthropic's cloud Mythos actually was shown to be able to chain multiple exploits together and be able to perform a compromise of an environment to some extent of success. And that really brings to fore a new dimension of the situation, which is then AI in and of itself is not purely technology, but it's applied technology. And that is where the data science techniques that are being applied on the technology that we are used to today now brings an added dimension of problems that we are facing. Now, what that means in the interaction with cybersecurity is then where we see conventional cybersecurity professionals, where we are trained in computer sciences, computer engineering, and of course, cybersecurity. Now we are forced to quickly adapt ourselves to have an appreciation of what the data science capabilities are, and then to be able to respond towards those kinds of challenges. And AI also brings forth other dimensions of challenges. For example, we hear governments no shortage of concern of safety and trustworthiness. Those kinds of disciplines are not trained to the computer scientists, to the computer engineers, much less about the business leaders. These are often with public policy courses or legal training that you get an appreciation of that. Why I brought up that point is then it brings a whole of organization response with multiple disciplines and specializations to come together and then be able to address this. And if you see AI adopted in your organization as a bolt-on to your existing business processes, you're more likely to find integration flaws and gaps that can be then exploited, not because the AI-powered threats are very good, but rather that the integration failures are too obvious for it to be compromised.
1: I see. Wow. The threat landscape has certainly become more complex because we often think of AI as creating a whole new type of threat. What you're describing is actually quite different.

0: different. It's not necessarily a brand new threat. It's that AI has dramatically increased the speed and scale of attacks. Does that mean organizations have less time to detect and respond than they used to?
1: Yes, in the industry, we are calling out the time compression. And the time compression is most obvious and most painful in an indicator we call exposure window. Mm. What is the exposure window? When a vulnerability is first made aware in an organization, the time it takes for an organization to muster the resources, getting all the schedules and logistics right, to then implement the appropriate measures to close that vulnerability. That is the exposure window, the time that you give away to what we perceive as the imaginary threat actor to exploit that space.
0: Mm.
1: With AI, because it's operating at machine speed and scale, you are no longer dealing with, oh, there's a human-oriented actor on the other end. The machine doesn't need to sleep. The machine hardly breaks down like we do. And so they are continuous and ever ready to lay on the next pace of the activities.
0: Mm-hmm.
1: What has transformed with now we see as frontier AI capabilities is then they are not only able to exploit one particular vulnerability, but to cognitively think through how many of these different types of vulnerabilities I can chain together to then lead towards an effective and highly successful penetration into an organization. That chaining effect, even if it is at this point in time, our research tells us it's fairly noisy, meaning in a well-orchestrated environment, you can actually, or well-instrumented environment, you can actually observe these kinds of attacks playing out, but the speed will probably be the challenge that human-oriented organization will struggle to fend against.
0: So the window to respond has become much shorter. In a sense, AI isn't just raising the stakes, it's speeding up the game for everyone.
1: Exactly.
0: So I think AI-powered cyber attack is one of those phrases that sounds quite dramatic. But what does it actually mean, Xiangsheng? If I received an email today or answered a phone call tomorrow, how might AI be involved in ways I wouldn't even realize? What does that actually look like for us? What does an AI cyber attack actually look like? Could you give us some examples, perhaps?
1: An AI-powered cyber attack will not symptomatically look very different from what conventional attacks that we are seeing today. What is more uncanny is that if you clicked a phishing link today, and it is a human-powered adversary, it might take a few hours, if not a few days, before they come back to it, and then say, let me launch the next sequence of attacks. In an AI-powered or agentic-powered offensive capability, it is likely that the moment they know that the email has been opened, the machine will just connect that, okay, the next activity, let's execute. And the next success milestone has been reached, it will execute, it will execute, it will execute. And it doesn't sleep. So that is the main difference that many organizations will face. Now, one other angle that may emerge progressively with AI-powered attacks is the attack on the data models that organizations are now rapidly imbuing into their organizations for the next spurring of digitalization that they are going through. When they are bolting on AI solutions to their business processes, they are re-engineering some of these with AI. What you will see is the flaws that come out from any technology adoption that will then be exploitable in an AI-powered attack.
0: Wow, sounds quite unsettling, because a few years ago, we used to hear about, you know, people telling us that look out for poor grammar, you know, or something sounds odd, it's probably a scam. Those old clues, they're not even reliable anymore, right?
1: That's right. In fact, these days, the more believable phishing lures are the ones with deliberate human errors. Very strategically put into the content so as to entice you to then say, oh yeah, this really sounds like somebody that I'm interacting with.
0: Wow. Okay. One thing I find fascinating is that AI seems to be helping both sides. The attackers are using it. Of course, security teams are using it. Who's actually winning at the moment?
1: I like to be optimistic about the world. I think in the natural laws, everything will balance out at some point in time. What is really important, and I emphasize again, is then the speed to adoption of AI-powered defenses for organizations. And this really requires a significant rethink in terms of the cyber defense concept. Now, maybe what does this transformation really look like? The conventional cyber defense model is about building robust structures, building high walls in the organization, and trying to make the cost for a breach very high for the threat actor. But in light of these developments with AI offensive capabilities, then it's not so much possibility of I can have a possibility of blocking entry. Rather, I must have the resilience to be able to recover from such attacks as soon as I can, commensurate to my business risk appetite. And the emphasis is the business risk appetite. We cannot spend unlimited amounts of resources to put the best kinds of defenses on every single technology and asset that we have in the environment. So we need to go through some level of prioritization, and that prioritization really is about risk appreciation.
0: Okay. So let's talk about critical services.
1: Yes.
0: On paper, the list sounds obvious. Banks, hospitals, transport, utilities. Explain to us the different level of protection compared with, say, a retailer or a law firm.
1: So you've basically highlighted a first level of categorization between what is a critical infrastructure to society versus those that are not. First, talking about critical information infrastructure operators. First and foremost, they have gone through regulation for some years now. They are more likely to be much more well-resourced and have already taken on that transformation to become a more defensible organization. But what many of these organizations still suffer from is that the technology sprawl is big. And it doesn't help that you are bolting on or embedding AI into the mix, which then even widens further the what we call the digital attack surface. So number one, they are faced with a challenge that this is expanding. Number two is then the rate of defenses being implemented is kind of impeded in a sense by the regulations, forcing them to have to meet all the accountabilities and the responsibilities so that they are above mark. So that is the challenges that they are also addressing. But nonetheless, with this latest regulatory changes, we are definitely seeing that they are better positioned than most other organizations in keeping up with these kind of threats. Now, going to the second category, which is what I like to say, it's a more, number one, unregulated, number two, often under-resourced, under-capacity, under-capability organizations, they are left to fend for themselves most of the time. But some larger SMEs often would serve an organization like a critical information infrastructure operator or a multinational company that has the requisite requirements for cybersecurity to be at a certain level so that they can provide their services and products to them. So along those ways, that's where the systemic improvement and uplifting of the cybersecurity posture begins. And so what I'm appreciative of in our region, in across ASEAN, is that many of the regulators, and of course Singapore being a forefront runner, is then by raising the bar, there is a systemic uplifting, the rising tide lifts all boats, kind of effect that will play out.
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Wake up to the stories shaping Singapore and have your say. 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
1: These are your news headlines. I'm Shilpa Shades. Acting Minister in charge of Muslim Affairs Zaki Muhammad has warned against unfounded speculation over his predecessor, Professor Faisal Ibrahim. Professor Faisal resigned from politics last week over inappropriate interactions with an unidentified woman. Mr. Zaki said no innocent person should face harassment after a woman was falsely accused of being involved with Professor Faisal and subjected to abusive comments. Mr. Zaki also shared a social media update by the woman, fitness instructor Rasida Kaudal, who denied any involvement with Professor Faisal outside of fitness events in his constituency. Singapore's manufacturing output in June rose by 7.2%, but fell short of analyst forecasts and May's revised 17.8% growth. The expansion was driven by increased demand in the electronics, precision engineering, and transport engineering clusters. Electronics saw the largest growth at 21.3%, driven by sustained AI-related demand that lifted the infocomms and consumer electronics segment. Precision engineering grew 14.9%, the second highest rise, while transport engineering rose 4.6%. Meanwhile, production declined across the chemicals, biomedical, and general manufacturing clusters. Most bus and train services will be extended on the eve of National Day to serve commuters heading home late. On the north, south, and east-west lines, the last trains from City Hall will depart at 12:30 a.m. On the Downtown Line, Thompson East Coast and Northeast Lines, the last trains will depart between midnight and 12:30 a.m. On the Circle Line, the final train from Marina Bay will leave at 11:57 p.m. and the train in the opposite direction will depart at 11:30 p.m. 53 bus services will also serve commuters past midnight. German authorities have released a second suspect detained over the deadly car ramming attack on Berlin's Pride celebrations over the weekend. This follows insufficient evidence linking him as a passenger in the vehicle at the incident. Investigations into the attack, which killed one person near the Brandenburg Gate on Saturday, are continuing. The suspected driver, a 21-year-old man with a record of Islamist extremist activity, was shot dead by police the following day. Chancellor Friedrich Merz has vowed action amid debate over why the suspect was not in prison despite a recent conviction for preparing a violent act. The heat wave in South Korea is expected to continue until early next month, with a high of 39 degrees Celsius expected today. The Korea Meteorological Administration has issued a heat wave emergency warning in southeastern regions. It has forecast highs of 33 degrees Celsius in Seoul and Incheon, while in Busan, temperatures are expected to hit 35 degrees. The daily high in most regions is between 31 and 37 degrees.
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2: Good morning. It's time to welcome Neil back to the show. It's 6:05 a.m.
0: Weather.
2: And let's take a look at the weather today. No surprises, we do have thundery showers once again to expect today over northern, eastern, and western Singapore, and that will be in the afternoon. 34 degree highs and 25 degree lows are the temperatures for Tuesday.
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0: Traffic.
4: Good morning. Like the Singapore Lions, I'm back. Vehicle breakdown on the SLE towards the CTE after Mandai Avenue. And that's all we have so far. But stay right here. Plenty coming up on Let's Talk Singapore.
0: If you see anything on the roads that we might have missed, send us a WhatsApp message at 8855-0893. But only when you're safely parked. Wake up to the stories shaping Singapore and have your say. From the headlines to what's trending, Let's Talk Singapore brings you the conversations that matter with your voice part of the story. 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
4: Good morning and welcome back to Let's Talk Singapore with Audrey Seek. And yes, I'm back.
2: Yes, welcome back, Neil Humphreys, to the show. Yay!
4: Yes, let me kick things off by saying I'm annoyed. Yes, come on, let's go. Guess who's back?
2: You only...
4: One day.
2: Well, it's just been one day, but we miss you so much, Neil.
4: Yes, I'm annoyed.
2: Why?
4: With all of you.
2: Why?
4: Let me tell you why. So picture the scene. I'm backstage, River Valley Primary School. This is all true. Teachers are welcoming me. I've got MC young kids who are going to welcome me onto the stage.
2: This was yesterday.
4: Yesterday, River Valley School. 7 o'clock in the morning. 1,200 students are waiting for me to talk to them. And I should be prepping. I should be talking. I should be, you know, doing my thing.
2: Mm-hmm.
4: What am I doing, Audrey? Let me tell you what I'm doing. I'm looking at my watch going, oh, they'll be doing ST What's the News quiz now. And then it goes 7 o'clock and I go, oh, they'll be getting ready for breakfast bites now. And then I finish the talk and it's a nice rousing reception and a big applause. And thank you again, River Valley, for welcoming me in your school. And I get off stage dripping wet. I'm always soaked because those halls can be very warm.
2: Yeah, and I'm sure you're very
4: animated.
2: I'm
4: very animated. Yeah. Lots of bodies in the room. Very animated, dripping wet in sweat. And I look down at my watch and I go, oh, let me think. Monday's talk of the town. Who's the... Oh, Dr. Janil. Dr. Janil should be in the studio now. I hope it's going well. I spent most of the time thinking about you.
2: Yay!
4: And the
2: That's
4: show.
2: How it should be,
4: Yes,
2: Neil.
4: But I've never had this before. Yes.
2: Your never, day job.
4: I've never had this before in any job I've ever had. I'm like, okay, fine, I'm off. But today I was thinking they'll be going down, getting Dr. Janil, then he'll be coming up and they'll be talking about Unboxed. And I hope Unboxed goes well. And I hope he didn't get it in two clues.
2: Hey, man, we made it a little too difficult, I have to say.
4: Good.
2: And I want to give a shout out to Neil. Public announcement, he did help me with a few of those clues.
4: Thank you.
2: I sent over what I had and he goes, you need to make it more vague right off the top. And
4: yes.
2: So when I mentioned ancient Greeks, he was like, what is happening?
4: Yeah, genius. Genius on the Humphreys part. And a little in-joke towards our catastrophe last week with the Odyssey. Look, I'm not picking on Audrey, but I am.
5: Stop.
2: Yeah.
4: I swear her first clue was something like, it happens in Singapore every year. And I thought, he's going to get that straight away.
2: No, he didn't. Even when I was dropping clue after clue, he had no idea.
4: Hey, Dr. Janil, pull your act together. Come on now. You're supposed to represent, man. You're part of my neighborhood. You're part of my kampong. I'm Sengkang. You're Punggol. Come on. I mean, it happens once a year in Singapore. How hard can it be?
2: We made it very clear that you represent that part of Singapore. And he was very happy to share your love for Punggol and Sengkang.
4: Mm.
2: And he said that usually when he does his walkabouts, he always, you know, focuses on, of course, sustainability, which is part of his portfolio.
4: Yeah.
2: And I said that you have green fingers too.
4: We've met each other, yes, because of the Dr. Jane Goodall Institute. I've had meetings with Janil about the otter situation in Punggol. Not otter situation. What am I talking about? Monkey situation. Those were the videos that went viral when the monkeys were climbing the sides of the buildings. And that was Punggol. And some of those videos were taken by us at the Jane Goodall Institute. So as vice president of the board, I've met with Dr. Janil a few times.
2: Very good.
4: Lovely guy. I like him
2: very
4: a lot.
2: Very nice.
4: Like
2: you really did a great job. But of course, you know, we were so happy to know that you were only gone for one day and now you're back
4: now
2: again.
4: Now I'm back and I'm delighted to look at you in a whole different light.
2: What do you mean?
4: Because
2: I'm the same.
4: No, you're not. Because Friday, when I last saw you, you was a mother hoping that your child would get into a school.
2: I was a mother.
4: And on Tuesday, you're a mother with a child in a school.
2: Hey!
4: Yes, that's what I'm talking about.
2: And, you know, I do want to also apologize to the team. Maybe it was a little unbecoming of me at 8:02 a.m. once I got the confirmation that my son did get into the primary school, I was jumping up and down. Dr. Janelle was very polite, clapping for me, you know, and then we went snap back to normal at 8:04, back to the news, back to reality. But, you know, it was a visceral moment. Yeah. I had been nervous about this for a long time, as you know. And now I know for a fact that my kid is going to the school next year and we can start prepping for it.
4: You were nervous.
2: Yes, I was.
4: That's a shock to us. You never said.
2: I know.
4: You never mentioned it.
2: You know what? I actually think that it was good of Dr. Janelle to witness that. The stress and how afraid parents are when it comes to these things is not a stressless situation. And so, you know, I teed him up for it. I said at about 7:45, in about 15 minutes, I'm either cheering or crying. I don't know which one it's going to be, but either way, I hope that you're willing to roll with the punches. And he says, I'm here for you, no problem. And we're all just really happy that there were no tears, I think.
4: Two things. Yeah. Number one, I've never doubted your professionalism. So I knew that 8:04, bang,
2: yes,
4: you'd be straight back into it. Number two, you allowed that visceral moment of maternal joy. It's completely normal and fine and healthy.
2: Okay, good.
4: You allowed that moment. Okay. Savor it. Aloysius says, Neil, you worry too much. Audrey and Trisha did just fine.
2: Oh.
4: I know that. I have no doubt. It was me. I had the FOMO. Me. Aloysius says, can't wait to see you and Audrey next Wednesday for the 6.1 kilometer run.
2: Yes, now, yes. Let's make something clear, Neil.
4: Yes, yes, let's. We are flagging it off.
2: We are saying go.
4: Go, go, go,
2: and
4: go, go.
2: And then we go home.
4: If we... 6 kilometers, I'll end up doing it. I know me. When does it start?
2: It
4: starts at 6, I think, right? 6 p.m.?
2: I believe so.
4: I think it starts at 6 p.m., Aloysius. Correct us if we are wrong.
2: Mm-hmm.
4: And it's not really a run. You can walk it, right?
2: Yes, you can hustle the walk if you choose to.
4: Yes, it's 6 p.m. next Wednesday. Hustle the run. The Money FM 89.3, hustle the run.
2: Yes, the starting point is going to be at 11 Marina Boulevard, which is at the Red Dot Design. And that will be at 6 p.m. next Wednesday. This is, of course, a fun run to celebrate our 61st birthday here in Singapore. Mm. So your Hustle the Run National Day fun run. And Neil and I will be there to tee everybody off and to wish you guys good luck. But I am not running.
4: I'm putting it out there. Aloysius is doing it. He signed up. Phyllis, David Yeo, Olivia, Jason, Anita, Nathan, all our regulars. Let's get you down there as well.
2: Yes.
4: Let's have everybody join us. I'm just picking names. Stanley, Larry, Ian, Chiren, Sultan, LL Tan. These are our regular daily listeners. I'd love to see you at the run as well.
2: Yes, we'd love to see you. And Phyllis also giving us a shout out from yesterday's show. Great to have the core team back again. And Trisha did well too with Audrey yesterday. Great teamwork comes a long way. Mm. And you all did it once again. Yes. I have to say though, I'm sure that when I take a day off, no one is checking in on Neil to make sure that he can do it. But when I manage to have a show without Neil, everyone's like, wow, she actually did it. Great job, Audrey.
4: Well, folks, who had 6:14? Who had 6:14 on their clocks before we'd have to massage Audrey's fragile ego?
2: Massage.
4: She's great. We're all back. The team's
2: yes,
4: here.
2: Yay.
4: Welcome back to a full compliment at Let's Talk Singapore.
0: Traffic.
2: All right, let's take a look at the traffic now. 6:15 a.m. and we see an accident on PIE towards Changi after CTE SLE. Avoid lane 1 and drive safely this Tuesday morning.
0: If you see anything on the roads that we might have missed, send us a WhatsApp message at 8855-0893. 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
4: Welcome back to Let's Talk Singapore. Audrey.
2: Yes.
4: Dr. Janelle was in the studio.
2: He was.
4: He has said that we should be keeping our air conditioning at 25 degrees,
2: mm-hmm.
4: which is something I do at home.
2: Very good.
4: Despite that, I got my utility bill yesterday. And it's gone up again,
2: yeah.
4: despite the fact that I really do try to minimize the aircon, turn switches off. But this is where we are right now. Utilities, energy, the cost of imports, transport, everyday goods is going up and affecting every Singaporean.
2: That's right. So the MAS, the Monetary Authority of Singapore, has tightened the monetary policy for the second time in just 3 months, which signals some growing concern over inflation despite a resilient economy.
4: So how are higher global energy prices affecting you? We want to know. 8855-0893. On the big story, Hong Bin Jong sat down with Selena Ling, the chief economist at OCBC, to find out more.
0: Best of Your Way Home with Hong Bin Jong. When the headlines move fast, we slow them down. The big story, clarity, context, and what it means for you. 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
5: Welcome to The Big Story. I'm Hong Bin Jung. The Monetary Authority of Singapore has tightened its monetary policy for the second time in just 3 months, allowing for a stronger Sing dollar as it braces for rising inflation risks. While Singapore's economy continues to show resilience, MAS says the bigger concern now is imported inflation, driven by persistently high energy prices and ongoing uncertainty from the U.S.-Iran conflict. With core inflation expected to pick up from July, the move is aimed at easing the impact of rising costs on households and businesses alike. But what does a stronger Sing dollar actually mean for the average Singaporean? Will it be enough to cushion the cost of living? And what could happen if geopolitical tensions continue to drive up prices? Well, joining us now to share more is Selena Ling, Chief Economist and Head of Global Markets Research and Strategy at OCBC. Hi, Selena. Welcome to the show.
6: Hi.
5: Thank you so much for joining us. Well, Selena, what's the reasoning behind MAS's second round of tightening here, especially when inflation numbers at 1.6% doesn't seem to be high? Is Singapore's economic growth a concern at the moment?
6: Well, I think MAS is being forward-looking. You know, basically, they are talking about inflation hasn't peaked yet and they are looking for further upside into the third quarter with the adjustments to the electricity and gas tariffs. And, you know, if anything, they expect the core inflation to stay elevated till year end and possibly even till the first half of next year before you actually see a gradual descent. So I think it's not so much about where global energy prices are trading right now, but really more in terms of the broader pass-through into other goods and services as well.
5: Okay. Well, the MAS has pointed out that the persistent inflation risks stem from the ongoing U.S.-Iran conflict, with the central bank saying that core inflation is projected to remain elevated until mid-2027. How quickly could consumers start noticing these price pressures?
6: Well, actually, I think since the onset of the conflict in the Middle East, we have seen quite rapid adjustments, you know, to fuel pump prices and to fuel surcharges for, you know, airlines and the likes. And now we have also gotten the adjustments to the electricity and gas tariffs. But I think going forward, you know, that was mentioned by MAS that, you know, it's not just an energy driving story, but really looking at also higher prices for electronic inputs, for instance, and that will basically have a pass-through to a wider range of things, even including intermediate products. So construction materials and the likes of it, consumer electronics, and all this, I guess, you know, we probably means that we have not seen, you know, inflation peak just yet, and we are probably expecting higher prices, including for food, for instance, because of the threat of a super El Nino phenomenon. There is probably still vigilance that's required in terms of a lot of products.
5: Okay. Well, MAS has repeatedly highlighted imported inflation in their latest statement. How big of a concern is imported inflation for Singapore at the moment?
6: Well, given that Singapore is a small open economy and we import over 90% of all the goods that we need, MAS's inflation prerogative really is to try and combat imported inflation. And since they mentioned, you know, global energy prices still remains quite uncertain because of what's happening on a geopolitical front, particularly the Middle East conflict. And on top of that, you know, basically also the higher electronic intermediate input prices, I think these are basically going to feed through to a lot of a broader basket of, you know, goods that the average Singaporean households will consume. So I think in that perspective, you know, the tightening was to be anticipated. I think the timing, of course, was a little bit of a touch and go because markets were not expecting them to do a back-to-back, but maybe defer it to the October meeting. So, you know, now that they have done adjustment that is smaller than the April slope steepening, then, of course, the question going up from here is what's next for the October monetary policy review? But generally, I think, you know, inflation will overshoot the 2% handle, I think, in fairly short order and may stay elevated till the year end and at least out into first quarter of next year before we see a very, very gradual descent.
5: But will the second round of tightening kind of help with that rising inflation rate? I mean, will it help offset some of the impact?
6: Well, a stronger Sing dollar basically means that whatever goods Singapore is buying from the rest of the world becomes a little bit cheaper. But in this case, it's more to mitigate the price increases that we may see. Like I said, you know, because of the supply disruptions to the energy story and potentially the food inflation that will be passing through because of the adverse weather effects. So it just basically tries to offset the potential price increases for the goods that the Singapore economy will have to import. So in this case, you know, the stronger Sing dollar does help, but of course, you know, there will be some impact in terms of for the manufacturers or for the businesses that actually export out of Singapore.
5: I mean, a stronger Sing dollar, as you've mentioned there, typically makes imported goods cheaper, but higher global energy prices can still feed into, you know, transport, food and businesses or business costs over time. I want to ask several questions that, you know, some of our listeners may be more interested in here. Selena, for the average Singaporean, then when might they actually feel the effects of today's decision?
6: Well, I think it's difficult to quantify. I mean, the electricity 17% adjustment in July obviously will start kicking in fairly soon. The stronger Sing dollar appreciation stance obviously helps to mitigate some of the external cost increases. But, you know, the actual quantum of how much they can offset in terms of the price increases is still yet to be seen. I think for now, you know, some of the core essentials, like for instance, you know, food prices, a lot of the supermarkets, for instance, have already said that they will try and keep house brands price adjustments contained. You know, there has been earlier disbursement of the CDC vouchers. And, you know, possibly I think there will be more SNC type of rebates that will be extended to the lower income households.
5: But could a stronger Sing dollar see, you know, notable differences in, you know, supermarket prices, electricity bills or fuel costs?
6: Well, I think fuel costs is still very much dependent on what happens in the Middle East, especially with regards to the closure of the Straits of Hormuz, because we have seen these ups and downs in terms of the US-Iran trade talk after the MOU signing in June. You know, there was hope that things would normalize. But then since then, you know, the tit-for-tat kind of firing that was going on, we've had 2-3 day kind of respite. But, you know, it's still very much up in the air as for the global energy prices, because we have seen, you know, Brent going back up to test a 3-digit level. I think in terms of supermarket prices, obviously policy diversification in terms of our sourcing and in particular from where we are buying what from the rest of the world, that would help in the medium term. Whether they can fully offset the short-term price increases, I think that really very much remains to be seen.
5: Well, MAS says imported costs for food, construction materials and manufacturing inputs are likely to rise as well. Which sectors will most likely hit consumers then?
6: Well, I think food is something worth watching because, for one, like I mentioned, the threat of a super El Nino phenomenon, for instance, may hit agricultural producers, especially within the region. And typically, if there is an impact on supply, it tends to translate relatively quickly into higher prices. So while you may say that, you know, Singapore imports food from a very diversified sources, but, you know, there are some key essentials, whether it's in terms of rice or, you know, other type of agricultural products that actually is bad weather, it will affect most of the producers regardless of where you're situated. So I think consumers, in terms of the immediate, when they go grocery shopping, they may feel it quickly. Of course, there is some room for the supermarket chains, for instance, to absorb some of the price increases. So it may not be a one-for-one type of pass-through, but it's definitely something that we should keep an eye on because food does have a fairly significant weightage on the CPI basket.
5: Definitely. Well, then with businesses already grappling with higher operating costs, can we expect them to absorb these additional costs or will they pass it on to consumers?
6: I think it's dependent really in terms of what is the time frame that we're looking at and the magnitude of the cost increases. Because if it's moderate and is probably kind of like gradually spread out over a period of time, then businesses can kind of like mitigate some of the price changes. But I think, you know, over time, if we see persistent and elevated costs, then, you know, businesses that are operating on a tight profit margin, you know, may find it increasingly difficult to actually absorb some of this additional cost. And it's also very much dependent.
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7: Hey, it's Lin Lee. We're celebrating Singapore's 61st birthday, and I'd like to wish you a very happy National Day. This year's theme is Majula Singapura, Go Beyond. So however you're marking the occasion, whether you're looking forward to the parade returning to the National Stadium, or catching the beautiful fireworks, or simply enjoying the long weekend, I hope you find time to appreciate the people, places, and little moments that make Singapore feel like home. 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
1: These are your news headlines. I'm Shilpa Shades. Acting Minister in charge of Muslim Affairs Zaki Muhammad has warned against unfounded speculation over his predecessor, Professor Faisal Ibrahim. Professor Faisal resigned from politics last week over inappropriate interactions with an unidentified woman. Mr. Zaki said no innocent person should face harassment after a woman was falsely accused of being involved with Professor Faisal and subjected to abusive comments. Mr. Zaki also shared a social media update by the woman, fitness instructor Rasida Kaudal, who denied any involvement with Professor Faisal outside of fitness events in his constituency. Singapore's manufacturing output in June rose by 7.2%, but fell short of analysts' forecasts and May's revised 17.8% growth. The expansion was driven by increased demand in the electronics, precision engineering, and transport engineering clusters. Electronics saw the largest growth at 21.3%, driven by sustained AI-related demand that lifted the infocomms and consumer electronics segment. Precision engineering grew 14.9%, the second highest rise, while transport engineering rose 4.6%. Meanwhile, production declined across the chemicals, biomedical, and general manufacturing clusters. Most bus and train services will be extended on the eve of National Day to serve commuters heading home late. On the north, south, and east-west lines, the last trains from City Hall will depart at 12:30 a.m., On the Downtown Line, Thompson East Coast and Northeast Lines, the last trains will depart between midnight and 12:30 a.m. On the Circle Line, the final train from Marina Bay will leave at 11:57 p.m. and the train in the opposite direction will depart at 11:30 p.m. 53 bus services will also serve commuters past midnight. German authorities have released a second suspect detained over the deadly car-ramming attack on Berlin's Pride celebrations over the weekend. This follows insufficient evidence linking him as a passenger in the vehicle at the incident. Investigations into the attack, which killed one person near the Brandenburg Gate on Saturday, are continuing. The suspected driver, a 21-year-old man with a record of Islamist extremist activity, was shot dead by police the following day. Chancellor Friedrich Merz has vowed action amid debate over why the suspect was not in prison despite a recent conviction for preparing a violent act. The heat wave in South Korea is expected to continue until early next month, with a high of 39 degrees Celsius expected today. The Korea Meteorological Administration has issued a heat wave emergency warning in southeastern regions. It has forecast highs of 33 degrees Celsius in Seoul and Incheon, while in Busan, temperatures are expected to hit 35 degrees. The daily high in most regions is between 31 and 37 degrees.
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2: Good morning. Hopefully you're having a great Tuesday so far. It's the 28th of July.
0: Traffic.
3: Good morning to the best listeners on radio. Bad news, I'm afraid. We've got three accidents. One on Lorong Chuan towards the CTE, before the CTE. Avoid lanes 1 and 2. The second one is on Ang Mo Kio Avenue 5 towards the CTE, before the CTE. So that's two accidents on the CTE. Avoid lanes 2 and 3. And we have a third accident on the PIE towards Changi after the CTE. Avoid lane 1. That's your traffic. Please drive safely and stay right here on Let's Talk Singapore.
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3: Let's Talk Singapore, Let's Talk Quizzes. Who is with us this morning? I'm determined to start the quiz off a little earlier today because we always lose students. They get dropped off. So who is with us? What school do you go to? Are you a teenager, primary school, anybody from River Valley? because I was there yesterday and you promised you would listen to the quiz today.
2: Oh, wonderful. Yes, we would love for you to flood our WhatsApp phone, 88550893, right into us, because if you play along to our What's the News quiz, guess what? There is a giveaway today, a 3-month subscription to The Straits Times and all of our SPH publications. How
3: and
2: about that?
3: And fantastic. Jade is scolding me already. After I said I tried to turn down my air conditioning, Jade says, Neil, you've got to live like what we did in the Kampong days to save on utility bills. Cold showers, use a pail and a scoop, a bucket and a scoop, no air conditioning, bamboo mattress, 30-year-old mattress, use used tissues or kitchen towels to wipe mess from your crockery.
2: Wow.
3: I mean, what do you guys think to save on those energy bills? 88550893. In the meantime, take out your phones. Boys, girls, teenagers, adults. It's time for ST's What's the News quiz.

0: Tuesday is here. Let's have some fun. Nice and loud. Sing it, boys and girls.
1: Dee-da-da-da. Dee-da-da-da. Yes.
0: Yes, yes, yes. It's time for ST's What's the News quiz. Joseph says, I teach there, Neil. Oh, he teaches at River Valley.
2: Oh, yes. He did send in this paparazzi shot of you yesterday.
0: He did. Look at that. Thanks for sharing your funny stories. That's my pleasure, Joseph. Zara, Casey are both with us. Who else is with us? 8855-0893. Helen, good morning. Are you ready?
2: I'm ready. Let's go.
0: All right, Nation, take out your phones. You know the number, 8855-0893. It is time to play ST's What's the News quiz. Question one.
2: Mm-hmm.
0: Prime headline news. Easy one. The number of babies born in 2025 fell to 29,864 babies. Shocking. 11.4% fewer than 2024.
2: Yes.
0: But why? Why is that number significant? A, it's the first time since independence that there were fewer than 30,000 babies born. B, first time since independence that there were more new retirees than babies in the same year.
2: Okay.
0: C, KK Hospital has been forced to convert something 11.4% fewer than 2024.
2: Yes.

0: 130,000 babies born. B, first time since independence, there were more retirees than babies in a single year. Or C, KK Hospital, the birthplace of Audrey's two boys,
1: yes,
0: has been forced to convert their maternity suites into co-working spaces.
1: Well, I do want to give a shout out to Trisha, who sent this article into our group chat yesterday, because we were wondering how we can talk about this maybe in a We Are Family or Talk of the Town. So I do know the answer to this. And so does Helen, Joseph, Wenlong, Zara, Casey, all going in with A. So I'm going to lock in A.
0: Is the correct answer. One out of one. Well done. At least you did your bit for the nation and had two.
1: Because yeah, look at me.
0: My daughter, I've renamed her Not Enough. Because whenever I ask or speak about my daughter, they say, how many? They say one. Not enough.
1: Yeah.
0: Not enough. My daughter is not enough. All right. B, in Singapore news, following recent events, Singapore businesses said there was nothing we can do after what happened. A, AI wiped out 12.5% of Singaporean jobs. B, the United States introduced 12.5% tariffs on SG exports. Or C, there was a 12.5% drop in beer and peanut sales after the World Cup.
1: No way.
0: Yes.
1: No way.
0: What do you think? 8855-0893. Get your answers in. Singaporean businesses said, and I quote, there was nothing we can do
1: nothing we can
0: after
1: do.
0: What happened. A, AI wiped out 12.5% of Singapore jobs. B, the US introduced 12.5% tariffs. Or C, there was a 12.5% drop in beer and peanut sales after the World Cup.
1: Very good options.
0: Very good.
1: Abby and Ali, good morning. Thanks for joining us. And it seems like they think that it's a good idea having a co-working space in KK. How about that? Thank you so much for chiming in. Wenlong, Joseph, Zara, Casey, their dad, everyone coming in with tariffs.
0: Hang on, you missed out the first part of Jason's comment very deliberately.
1: What did he say?
0: You mentioned the part about co-working space,
1: yes,
0: right? You didn't say, welcome back, Neil.
1: Oh, welcome back, Neil.
0: Thank you.
1: Yes. Welcome back, Neil.
0: Yes.
1: So, Gil going with A, as well as Helen, but everyone else going with the 12.5% tariffs, which we did talk about yesterday. So I'm going to lock in the U.S. tariffs of 12.5%.
0: Audrey, you get a new school for your kid and look at you. You're
1: look
0: rejuvenated.
1: At me.
0: Correct answer. 2 out of 2. Number 3. Here we go. World news. European wildfires advance towards the outskirts of an historic French city last night,
1: oui,
0: as France and Spain battled blazes that have forced the evacuation of hundreds of thousands of people. I can do it as well. Right. Is it A, Marseille, B, Paris, or C, Bordeaux? What French city has been evacuated as the wildfires approach? A, Marseille, B, Paris, or C, Bordeaux?
1: Oui, it's all very fantastic. All the
0: well, not
1: cities,
0: for them, it's not.
1: All the cities are wonderful, but very, very, very sad to hear about the wildfires. And, you know, as someone who really enjoys wine from Bordeaux, I am nervous that the answer is C, which is what Joseph went with. Helen went with B, which is Paris. Wenlong also locking in C, it seems.
0: Bordeaux.
1: Which is Bordeaux. Oh no,
0: home
1: I get a lot
0: of
1: wine.
0: I thought you might. The
1: I
0: famous
1: get a lot
0: vineyards.
1: Of wine from
0: vineyards.
1: There. Yes, yes, that's right. And Gil also locking in Bordeaux. So please don't tell me that Aloysius, Zara, Casey, Jay, they're all right. Is it Bordeaux?
0: It is indeed.
1: No!
0: Bordeaux is the correct answer. 3 out of 3. Although the best comment is Justina, who thinks that the drop in beer and peanut sales is what really happened after the World Cup. Absolutely, Justina. All right, question number 4. Business news. It was announced that Orchard Central tenants from levels 5 to 12 will move out by the end of November, with the space planned for what? A, offices, B, high-end restaurants, or C, a Louis Vuitton megastore.
1: Oui, oui, Louis Vuitton.
0: Louis Vuitton. It was announced that Orchard Central tenants from levels 5 to 12, significant, will move out at the end of November.
1: Yes.
0: With the space planned for what?
1: Yes.
0: A, offices, B, high-end restaurants, or C, a Louis Vuitton megastore.
1: I'm going to go ahead and tell you something.

0: the Neil.
1: Please do.
0: This was a quiz question yesterday.
1: Oh, no.
0: Oh, no. Oh, no.
1: I did this in the afternoon. I thought it was leading the news in business.
0: Yes.
1: It was leading the news in business last
0: news.
1: Night.
0: Big news.
1: I'm just going to give a shout out to the business reporters. Lift your game. All right. Lift your game. I checked this last night and it was still one of the lead items on business. So,
0: hey, it is a big local story.
1: It is a big local
0: and
1: story.
0: And I do believe that starting in end November, they will have to vacate to make room for offices. David, Gil, Wenlong, Zara, Joseph, all going with A as well.
1: I'm annoyed now. What was your answers yesterday? I bet they weren't as good as mine.
0: What was it? I think it was, yeah, something like, what are they going to, no, I said where. Where in Orchard is
1: so
0: it? So I said Ion 313 or
1: all your favourite destinations. My answer was the best. Yes, it was indeed a Louis Vuitton megastore. No, it was offices. It was offices. Right, what have we got? Question number 5. This is a good one.
0: Okay.
1: I hope you didn't do this yesterday.
0: Yes.
1: I'm worried now. In life news, Singaporean Ong Xuan Jing.
0: Yes, we did not do this yesterday.
1: has clinched the best actress title at the Malaysian Golden Global Awards.
0: Wow, congratulations.
1: Very impressive, yes. What made this award particularly special? A, it was her 9th award. B, she's only 9 years old. Or C, she's 90 years old.
0: Oh, very young, very old, or?
1: Very 9th award.
0: Or very successful.
1: Yes.
0: Okay.
1: What do you guys think? 8855-0893. Singaporean Ong Xuan Jing has clinched the best actress title at the Malaysian Golden Global Awards. What makes this award so special? A, it was her 9th award.
0: Mm.
1: B, she's only 9 years old. Or C, she's 90 years old.
0: Okay.
1: What do you think? 8855-0893. Get your answers in. See you, Zara. Zara's off to school.
0: Yes.
1: Have a good day, Zara.
0: But before she left, she did think that it was B, that she was 9 years old. Wenlong, Gil also coming in with she's 9 years old. But Helen, Joseph, and Ding Ying. Oh, and now Zara is saying it's C.
1: I'm
0: that
1: determined.
0: She's 90 years old.
1: I'm determined to complete this quiz. It's my mission before Zara gets dropped
0: off.
1: Yes,
0: I know.
1: I have no other quest except that. Zara, we will do it. We've got one question left. All right, what's your answer?
0: I'm going to go with 90 years old.
1: 90 years old. Ong Xuan Jing is a primary 4 student.
0: Oh, no.
1: She is 9 years old, and this is her second major performance. She was in Our Girl earlier in the year.
0: Congratulations.
1: 9 years
0: so
1: old.
0: Proud
1: she's
0: of
1: won
0: you.
1: Best actress.
0: Well
1: good for
0: done.
1: Her. Round of applause.
0: Yes, round
1: nine
0: of applause. And
1: old.
0: David, you are right. She is 9 years old. Wow. Whoopsies.
1: Whoopsies. That's all good. Question 6, sports news. It's already been announced that Malaysia will host the Formula One Bahrain Grand Prix in 2026, right?
0: Yes.
1: But Malaysian Prime Minister Anwar Ibrahim said last night that he pulled off the maneuver in a smart deal. What was that deal?
0: What?
1: Was it A, F1 gave the TV rights to Astro for free? B, F1 waived the multi-million ringgit registration fee? Or C, F1 staff promised to return regularly for cheap makanan petrol?
0: Very good.
1: Very, very good. Anwar Ibrahim, bit of a flex from Anwar last night, bit of a flex, but I understand it. He said this last night. How did they get the Grand Prix? Was it A, F1 gave the TV rights to Astro for free? B, F1 waived the multi-million ringgit registration fee?
0: Okay.
1: Or C, F1 staff promised to return regularly for cheap petrol?
0: Okay. Well, unless the F1 staff is Singaporean, it's not going to be C. Hey!
1: Hey!
0: Well, people are coming in pretty quickly with A, but a couple of B's as well. So, does this help me much?
1: You see,
0: no.
1: My clues are so good, you see.
0: They're,
1: they go A, B, A, B, A, B.
0: They're too good. They're too good. Well, Gil, Helen, and Wenlong going with B, it seems, but Joseph and Aloysius going with A. Ding Ying also going with A.
1: So you're between F1 gave the TV rights for free,
0: yes,
1: or they waived the multi-million ringgit registration fee. Which one?
0: They waived the registration fee, B.
1: Audrey Seek.
0: I'm wrong.
1: Like your son. You are a success.
0: Hey!
1: You are correct. You got 5 out of 6. Yes, the new Malaysian Kerlong, not Kerlong, Bahrain Grand Prix is now going to Sepang after they waived the multi-million ringgit registration fee, also known as Audrey Seek's wages. That, my friends, was ST's What's the News quiz.
0: Traffic. All right, let's take a look at what's going on the roads. We're still tracking the accidents that Neil shared. One on Lorong Chuan towards CTE before CTE. Avoid lanes 1 and 2. Another one on Ang Mo Kio Avenue 5 towards CTE. Avoid lane 3. And finally, the accident on PIE as well towards Changi after CTE SLE. Avoid lane 1 and drive safely.
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1: Sing it, ladies. Sing it loud. Sing it loud. Here we go. Yes, indeed. The Lions were roaring last night at Jalan Besar. They defeated Timor-Leste 2-0 in the ASEAN Hyundai Cup. So the question we are asking this morning on The Final Score is, can the Singapore Lions win the ASEAN Championship? Can our boys become the greatest in Southeast Asia? Welcome to The Final Score with me, Neil Humphreys, and Zia Ol Raushan. Raushan, you were at the match last night. My daughter was also there. I watched it on TV. Not too bad.
2: Yeah, a bit of a late night, but definitely worth heading down to the stadium to watch the Lions in action. I know it's only the ASEAN Cup, that's the label that's been said, but this is the premier competition of the region. And it was great watching the Lions defeat Timor-Leste 2-0. I'll be completely honest, I expected a bigger scoreline, I expected a better performance, but I can't sit here and complain about 3 points that makes it 2 wins from 2.
1: And I empathise with Gavin Lee, the manager, because as you said, it is 2 wins from 2. They are currently top of the group. That will change because other teams are playing today. But they currently sit top of the group, 2 games, 2 victories. And Gavin Lee's being talked about poor performances. He's being asked about ineffective, not enough goals. And Gavin, who's a lovely guy, he's been on our show. Do listen to the podcast when he talked about fatherhood on our show. He was very, very pragmatic in his response.
3: So Singaporean. No, but listen, I think for these 24 hours at least, we should enjoy the win. A win is a win, you know. In football, you have... It's not always high moments, so when you have a good moment, enjoy it. But then next day, you know, I'm sure we just do our recovery and then we go next again, because we've got some very level-headed senior players that will keep us grounded. But like with every performance that we've played, we're always looking to do better. So like I said at the opening statement, it's about continuing to progress through this competition. And again, next game, Vietnam, we will do better. Again, it's Cambodia as well. We worked on things. Almost pulled off, it didn't pull off. Today it does. Today it did. Same in the Hong Kong game, same in China game, and every game. You know, every game we go into, we have agreement on the pitch. And when the players pull it off, it all looks very nice. But just doesn't mean if we don't score, that doesn't mean the plan didn't work. You know, so it's about us just analysing, calmly evaluating the game, and then see what areas to improve in. Because, for example, in this game, things that we want to improve in might not be necessary for Vietnam game, because it's a totally different opposition. So we just got to be careful with how we interpret whatever we see on the pitch and our next opposition.
1: That was Singapore Lions coach Gavin Lee talking to Raushan last night. Raushan, you were in the room. What was the vibe of the interview? Because the way I see it is they're top of the Group A with 6 points. Yes, there are bigger games still to come against Vietnam and Indonesia. But on the other side, what more do you want? What was the vibe in the interview?
2: I think the press conference itself, there was a good vibe. Big smiles coming into the press conference room following Timor-Leste, who were a bit morose, if you would expect, after a defeat. But overall, I think Gavin Lee just has a lid on things, and that came through in this press conference soundbite as well, where he's very measured, he's very composed. He doesn't get too happy with the highs, he doesn't get too down with the lows, and I think that transcends to the players as well. And that's credit to Gavin Lee in terms of holding it together. And here's a nugget of information. Only Gavin and Ilhan stayed on at the Jalan Besar Stadium post-match because the team shuttled right away to Kallang Football Hub for their cool-down and training for those that didn't get minutes. So that's European level of preparation that Gavin Lee has brought to the Singapore Lions. And yes, we can argue about performances on the pitch, but I tell you what, the back-end stuff, that he's doing it to a T in terms of training, in terms of recovery, in terms of nutrition. And that's what sort of fills me with confidence that yes, Vietnam and Indonesia are big, big giants of the region who we play next, but Singapore can hopefully hold their own, as dogged as the performance will be.
1: What do our listeners think? Are the Singapore Lions on an upward trajectory? Keep your comments coming in. 8855-0893. Can they pull off what will indeed be an upset and win the ASEAN Championship, which is the major cup for Southeast Asia? One thing I do find very optimistic, the young boy, Ilhan Fandi, another goal. And my word, he took it well. He missed a couple of sitters. I think there are other chances he could have put away, but it's his sixth goal in 10 games under Gavin Lee. And I know he will hate me for saying this. Looked a lot like his father. He took that header very well. That was Fandi Ahmad-esque, that header. Great finish from Ilhan.
2: I don't think he'll hate it because I think worse people to be compared to, yeah, let true. Alone your father who happens to be Fandi Ahmad, and especially when you're doing your talking on the pitch, right? You make reference to those missed chances. Gavin almost half-jokingly said it in the press conference saying, it could have been more if not for this guy, Ilhan, sitting beside him. But you're absolutely right. Ilhan has rose to the occasion. That's now 2 goals in 2 matches, 2 man-of-the-match awards. We've spoken about this, Neil, in terms of players coming in with the weight of a nation on their shoulders. I think that was a big part of the conversation in the World Cup as well, right? But Ilhan has rose to the occasion. The squad is obviously missing his brother, Iksan, but Ilhan is everybody's favourite player at the moment, and with good reason, because he carries himself well off the pitch and he scores the goal on it.
1: And he's 23 now, I believe. So he's finally moving towards something of a peak and living up to that early potential. Because even when he was a kid, I remember talking to his father, people around him, Alexander Duric, had seen him and said, this boy, Ilhan, he has arguably the most natural talent of the group. And he's finally showing us his real potential. This is the Ilhan that we suspected might always be there.
2: And I just want to say this to the listeners, right? We're celebrating Ilhan for scoring the goals for Singapore, and he's all across the headlines at the moment. The good news is he's going to ply his trade in the Singapore Premier League.
1: Yes.
2: So if I can cheekily plug this, go in, get a ticket, watch him week in, week out for the Lion City Sailors in that lead up to the Asian Cup, because ASEAN or not, the Asian Cup is the ultimate dream which you are working towards, and the ASEAN Cup will push it in that direction.
1: What do our listeners think as National Day approaches? Are we feeling patriotic and optimistic? Wenlong says, let's keep it cautious. Optimistic for the Lions, yes, but keep it cautious. There's only one prediction we need here. Audrey Seek, can the Singapore Lions win the ASEAN Championship?
4: I mean, cannot say no, right? I'm going to say yes, absolutely. 100%.
2: Nostradamus has said it.
4: Yes.
1: There you go, folks. What do you guys think? Can the Lions do it? 8855-0893. We're cautiously optimistic right here on The Final Score.
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5: These are your news headlines. I'm Shilpa Shades. 3 self-radicalized Singaporean teenagers have been detained under the Internal Security Act after planning separate violent attacks. The Internal Security Department said a 14-year-old planned a mass stabbing at a secondary school, while a 15-year-old plotted an ISIS-inspired attack using pressure cooker bombs. A 19-year-old Tan Chun Chia planned knife attacks against SAF personnel at Sembawang Air Base and LGBTQ students at his tertiary institution, as well as cyber attacks. ISD said these cases highlight the growing threat of younger people being radicalized here, with many planning local attacks and having easy access to available weapons and extremist online resources. Meanwhile, schools and institutes of higher learning are strengthening emergency preparedness against potential threats from outside and within the school. The Ministry of Education says students are taught to recognize warning signs of radicalization and to respond to incidents. Staff are also trained to identify at-risk youths and harmful content blocked in school devices and networks. The Ministry of Home Affairs has restricted terrorism-related online content and urged the public to report signs of radicalization to the Internal Security Department. Coordinating Minister for National Security K. Shanmugam warned that people are becoming radicalized more quickly, with early intervention crucial before they harm themselves or others. Singapore stocks ended higher yesterday as the Straits Times Index gained 0.6% to finish at 5,620 points. Seatrium led STI gainers, rising 8.9% to $2.32, while the worst performer was Thai Beverage, which fell 1.1% to 45 cents. Local banks ended higher. DBS gained 0.6% to end at $74.38. OCBC rose 0.7% to $29.29, and UOB added 0.4% to $43.50. In the region, the Hang Seng gained 1%, the Nikkei rose 0.5%, and the Kospi was up 1%. Johor will implement new guidelines for sporting events following the death of a 12-year-old footballer who collapsed at an unsanctioned tournament earlier this month. The proposed Johor Sports event policy will require organisers of major competitions to obtain prior approval from the relevant sports association. They must also meet minimum safety requirements, including medical personnel, emergency response plans, and insurance coverage. Community events such as school sports meets will be exempt. State authorities say the measures aim to prioritize the safety of athletes, especially children, with penalties for organizers who fail to comply. India's government has introduced a bill proposing changes to the law governing public examinations. It follows paper leaks in May, which triggered nationwide youth protests and forced 2 million students to retake a cancelled medical school entrance exam. Over a dozen student suicides were linked to the cancellation, which also resulted in the education minister's resignation last week. Proposals include harsher penalties for exam fraud, as well as speedy investigations and prosecutions for firms conducting exams and the examination authority. Prime Minister Narendra Modi also announced a panel would explore using technology to strengthen the examination system.
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4: And we have wet weather to expect once again today. Thundery showers over northern, eastern and western Singapore, and that will be in the afternoon. We have 34 degree highs to expect today and lows of 25 degrees Celsius.
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0: Traffic.
1: Good morning. Heavy traffic on the KJE towards the PIE between the PIE Changi and Brickland Road. And that's all we have right now, and let's hope it stays that way. And you stay right here on Let's Talk Singapore.
0: 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But only when you're safely parked.
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1: Welcome back to Let's Talk Singapore. And surprise, surprise, Audrey, the listeners agree with you.
4: I know. Of course they do. And if they disagree, would they write in to say Audrey's wrong? I don't think so. I think there are plenty of people who disagree, but they just won't say.
1: You see this, Roshan, she gets her kid into a school and she can't stop flexing. Who's going to disagree with me? Then she goes Italian mafia. David Yeo says, I agree with Audrey. Yes, Singapore Lions can win the Hyundai ASEAN Cup. You heard it here first from the Nostradamus of football predictions. Right,
4: can't now believe that's me.
1: No, well, there you go. I just did something that I never learn. I always do it. I just went out to the toilet, right?
4: Okay.
1: And there was one of the aunties there eating a bihun breakfast. I always do this. I'm polite. I said to her, hello, ni hao ma. And then, of course, she assumes I'm fluent.
4: Oh, she just had a full-blown conversation with you in Mandarin?
1: I did not understand a word she said. When she smiled, I smiled. When she laughed, I laughed.
4: Yes.
1: When she said something and laughed, I just went, kei, kei, kei. I have no idea what she said. I have literally no idea. Why do I do this, Audrey? I do it all the time. I try and be polite. Hey, hello, ni hao ma. And as soon as I do that,
4: yes, You've opened the floodgates.
1: I got no idea what they're saying. And I just try and go, yeah, yeah, okay, yes. Yeah. And hope she's not telling me someone in her family has just died. You know, and I'm chuckling along.
4: But it's very nice of you to do that. But I have done that before when I travel a lot. Yes. No, when you
1: frequent
4: know.
1: Frequent flyer Audrey. Yeah.
4: And I say bonjour. And then they speak to me in French. And then I just go, oh, so sorry, you know, probably vous anglais. And they're like, you know, you speak French, and then I start speaking French, and all of a sudden you don't speak French. I was like, yes, that's right. I'm so sorry.
1: Yes. You know, very quickly, I know we've got breakfast bites.
4: Yes, we do.
1: I was in France the day after the Brexit vote, right? Mm. I was covering the Euro 2016 Championship, and I was at the station in Paris, the Gare du Nord, the very famous Gare du Nord. And this is absolutely true, folks. I went to the counter and I said, excuse me, can I have one ticket to Lille? He said, no. Today, you speak French.
3: Oh, wow.
1: You don't want to be in the European Union? I don't want to speak English. Today, you must speak French.
4: So what did you say? Un ticket?
1: I could say it, yeah. Puis-je avoir un billet, s'il vous plaît? Can I have one ticket, please?
4: Very nice.
1: I can speak simple French.
4: Look
1: simple
4: at that.
1: French. Simple French. But I can't speak Mandarin.
4: Did you use Skills Future Credit to learn French?
1: Wow.
4: Oh, yes.
1: See what she did there? You see the segue? Seamless segue. Ooh. And I don't get Skills Future because I'm a PR, which means I pay my taxes, I pay my CPF, but I pay more for everything else. And I'm fine with that. Yes, breakfast bites coming up. What do you intend to do with your Skills Future credit? We want to know. 8855-0893.
4: Yes. Or if you already spent it, what did you use and what did you learn? We want to hear from you. Dennis and Sultan coming in. Very, very nice comments. Sultan saying, Audrey says Singapore will win, then we will. Dennis saying, based on Audrey's track record in the World Cup, her prediction for Singapore will be accurate.
1: Yeah, you see? Me and Roshan must have 40 years between us, sports media, 35 of mine, but yeah, 40 years between us, and everybody's deferring to Audrey
4: Yes,
1: Sink.
4: 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I'm going to start a Skills Future Credit course on how to predict sports. 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
1: Perfect.
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0: be a better man. Yes, what have you done to be a better man lately, Neil? Have you learned something new?
1: Got all my World Cup predictions wrong.
0: Well done.
1: I'm trying to be a better predictor.
0: Well, we're talking about being better every day, and we're talking about another Singapore movement that many of us have enjoyed. It has been over 10 years since Skills Future came into our lives, and the idea of lifelong learning has only become stronger since. Singapore is one of the very few nations around the world that gives us money and says, you have to spend this to learn something new. So we want to know and hear from you. What did you choose to learn? Did you finally learn how to use AI? All of the headlines nowadays telling us that we should, you know, keep up with the times. Did you maybe pick up baking, a new language? Or have you forgotten that you even have those credits and you're leaving that decision for another day? Write into us at 8855-0893. We did have a poll question on this. What's the best way, do you think, to spend Skills Future credits? And we have some options and some results. But Neil, we know that you don't receive any Skills Future credits.
1: That's why I took up Mandarin. I got my money back. Yes, as the auntie just told me.
0: Ni hao,
1: that was it. I got my money back.
0: But if you were given Skills Future credit, what do you think you would have used it for?
1: Well, firstly, I think this is magnificent.
0: Yeah.
1: And no one from the government is paying me to say that. I genuinely believe it. I wish we had more of this in the UK, where my mother currently is. They do have something similar in the sense that for retirees like my mother, they'll have subsidized community courses, subsidized events. And it did make me think of my mother, this, because since she's retired, Audrey, she's doing all kinds of community courses. She's doing fitness. She's doing workouts. You know the latest one? This is absolutely true. She called me last week and said, Neil, I've just signed up for a singing course. I'm in the choir.
0: Wow.
1: I said, Mum, I don't know how to break this to you. You can't sing.
0: But maybe she will be able to.
1: No, she can't sing. I can't sing. It's in the family. We can't sing. But she says to me, yeah, I know. I know that, Neil. But they're giving us tea and biscuits. I'll just stand at the back away from the microphone and drink the tea and eat the biscuits. So I'm all for this. And I thought your poll, great questions. And I'm straight away going in for the hobby. Pick a hobby or a personal interest.
0: Okay.
1: I voted for that last night. So the options were something useful like AI.
0: Yes.
1: Pick up a hobby or personal interest, or see, I have yet to use it. What do you guys think? 8855-0893. I went for the hobby, and I'll tell you why shortly.
0: Okay. Well, I also went for the hobby because I did use that for my Skills Future credit, which I will reveal. I think some of our listeners, if they tuned into the previous iteration of The Breakfast Show, they would know what I used it for.
1: It wasn't French.
0: It's French related.
1: French accent.
0: Well, you said Bordeaux earlier. It's got something to do with that. Okay. So here are the results from the poll.
1: Yes.
0: 27% of our listeners said something useful like AI. They're going to use it to maybe help them along their career progression. Very, very responsible. 64% of us, including me and Neil, said we will pick up a hobby or personal interest. And 9% of you said you have yet to use your Skills Future credit. And you know what? I have to admit that this kind of surprised me, because with AI dominating the headlines and saying, if you don't learn AI, you're going to fall behind, I really thought that Singaporeans, you know, being the hard workers that we are, I thought that learning AI would come out on top. But maybe this also says something about where we are today. Perhaps after years of chasing that promotion, of upgrading our skills and keeping pace with technology, many of us just want to enjoy ourselves.
1: Correct. And I think you're underestimating our listeners. Our listeners are the best listeners in radio. They're very level-headed folks. Firstly, I reject the premise of your first one, something useful like AI. I reject that. It feels like an oxymoron. Unless you want to turn a Singapore flag into an Indonesian flag, I see no value. I see no value in using AI skills to upgrade your own skills.
0: I believe that's coming up in Singapore Unfiltered.
1: It is indeed.
0: Yes.
1: It is indeed.
0: But you know, you can't deny that AI is everywhere nowadays. And we have, I don't know if we've entered the age of fear where we are just worried constantly. Technology is advancing at a rapid pace and we want to make sure that we don't get left behind. So a lot of people, 27% said, yes, I did do that. I ticked that box. I want to make sure that I'm not, you know, behind. I went for a wine course. Yes, I did. Because I'm going to admit it right here. I love wine. Okay. I love wine. I love learning about it. I love learning about the soil, the climate, where my favorite regions are, you know, what makes them special, why I like them so much. It actually gets very technical and it wasn't just drinking and tasting wines. I had to take an exam and I passed with flying colors, may I say. No surprise to anybody.
1: No.
0: Because I really did spend a lot of time studying, but...
1: And a lot of time drinking wine.
0: Yes,
1: I'm delighted. On behalf of the nation, I'm delighted that my taxes were used so you could drink more wine. My wife gets up 6 o'clock every morning to teach. I say, dear wife, please go to work. Work hard because your taxes are helping Audrey learn the differences between Bordeaux and Clarets and all that kind of thing.
0: But yes. Can I say that I actually did think about starting a side hustle that has something to do with wine. I was going to try to put together a nice wine tasting experience and actually, you know, lean into my hobby to make money.
1: And lean into your skill set. A wine tasting, football predicting evening.
0: Hey.
1: You get them drunk.
0: Combine it.
1: You get them drunk.
0: Yes.
1: You give them the predictions. If you get them wrong, they won't remember anyway because they'll have hangovers the next day. So it's win-win, isn't it? It's win-win. Get them drunk. Get them drunk and then give your football predictions. What do our listeners think? Is that a winner? 8855-0893. I say yes.
0: Hey, studies have found that learning something purely for enjoyment, whether it's painting, cooking, playing an instrument, or wine tasting, can improve mental well-being.
1: Correct.
0: It can reduce stress and help people stay socially connected. And who says that those three things are not important today?
1: Could not agree with you more.
0: Yeah.
1: I could not agree with you more. Now, I started out as a teacher, as you know, right? And once a week, I'd have to go down to our sister company where my wife taught preschool and do storytelling with the kids. And it was the highlight of my week. I absolutely loved it. I would look forward to it. I couldn't believe I was being paid for it in a way.
0: Yes.
1: It was a hobby. And I still do that for Jane Goodall. I do storytellings for free because I just love making kids laugh, right? Mm. Now, if Skills Future, for example, offered a course like that, storytelling, I would do it. I would take it tomorrow. And now that hobby, I get paid quite nicely. I go onto cruise ships.
0: Yes,
1: and
0: I
1: go to hotels and they pay me to do my hobby. So you never know, number one, where this hobby is going to lead you. Thank you very much. Number two, I saw an ST commentary on this recently, and the gist of the article was the person, the writer, felt you should do something useful, in inverted commas, rather than something like pottery or baking. I wasn't keen on that distinction. Number one, pottery, we all need plates, we all need cups. Number two, bakery, we all need to eat, right? And my first point is this. AI is changing what is a relevant skill set by the day. So traditional skills are becoming redundant all the time, right? Number two, we have a mental health crisis.
0: Yes, we do.
1: In this crisis, in this country. We have overworked Singaporeans. So why not do something you love, something you enjoy, right? As you say, hobbies, pastimes, they help mental health. They reduce stress. They fight sadness. They help brain and physical health, and they give you more energy. So what if, for argument's sake,
0: yes,
1: the thing you did was your hobby, and all through the week you're doing a regular job, and then that hobby becomes the highlight of your week.
0: Yes, the thing brings you joy.
1: It's going to boost your productivity at work. So it's win-win for all concerned.
0: Yes, I only drink wine once a week. I just wanted to clarify.
1: Yes.
0: And I want to give a shout-out to our listeners who are chiming in
1: they
0: now.
1: Are.
0: Jade coming in with, I used all of my credits on three AI courses.
1: Wow.
0: Transformation from digital to AI, AI videography, marketing like TikTok and all that. And she also went to Academy for the third course. Very good, she says. Allie coming in with, I used my skills future on a Japanese bento making class, and now I can make simple onigiri and sushi for my kids' recess lunchbox. How about that?
1: And Jason says, I've come to really appreciate the tremendous impact that Skills Future Singapore has had on lifelong learning. I started off enrolling in a few short courses. I've completed 5 Skills Future courses. Good for you, Jason. Including courses on AI, and I completed 3 nights per week, 1 year specialist diploma in digital marketing.
0: Well done.
1: My
0: well
1: best
0: done.
1: Friend, David, the guy who brought me to Singapore in the first place,
0: yes.
1: he's also done several skills, and he did them at Nian Poly. And he's in his 50s, and he loved it. He
0: yes.
1: absolutely loved it. He upgraded all of his skills.
0: Wonderful.
1: So do you feel bad now?
0: No, I don't.
1: AI, food, I drank wine.
0: Hey.
1: I'm kidding.
0: I learned about it, and now I've started to teach my family members.
1: How to drink more wine.
0: My 6-year-old. No. And friends and family, you know, how they can appreciate wine a bit more. I want to give a shout out to Tech Chong. Tech Chong says, good morning, Neil and Audrey. I have not used my Skills Future credits yet, but I inquired on gaining skills of cutting hair with intention of cutting hair for the aged. And without proper skills, I can now cut my dad's hair.
1: Brilliant.
0: But, you know, the one thing I do regret, I will say, is that I wish that I took up multiple different courses.
1: Mm.
0: Because I will say that the wine appreciation course took up all of the credits. It was not a cheap course. And I wish that I did some wine appreciation. Maybe it didn't have to be as high level, quote unquote, as it was. And I could learn other things. I did want to learn how to cut my kids' hair.
1: Yeah.
0: I did want to learn other things.
1: But you prefer to drink wine.
0: And that was Breakfast Bites.
2: Traffic.
1: Oh, let's have a look, shall we, at our Tuesday morning roads. Heavy traffic on the PIE towards Changi at Bukit Batok Road exit. And there's still heavy traffic on the KJE towards the PIE between PIE Changi and Brickland Road. This traffic report was brought to you by Neil Humphreys and wine drinker Audrey Seek.
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0: Welcome to We Are Family, and a hard-hitting question today. Is the HDB racial quota policy still necessary in 2026? This topic came about for me because of a listener comment that we received a couple of weeks ago. You remember, we were talking about Singapore's policy on the use of Chinese dialects.
1: I remember.
0: In cinema, and the policies on Chinese dialects are like the policies on HDB ethnic quotas, mm-hmm. said one of our listeners. They serve their purpose, but they are no longer relevant. Is that true?
1: Well, Singapore's public housing system is often praised as one of the most successful in the world, not just because it provides affordable homes, but because it's been used to help shape the kind of society we live in. But this EIP was introduced back in 1989. It was designed to ensure a balanced mix of races across HDB estates and to prevent racial enclaves from forming. Now, we're more than three decades on. The policy remains one of Singapore's most distinctive and at times most debated housing policies. So has it achieved what it set out to do? Is it still as relevant in today's Singapore as it was back in 1989?
0: And to discuss that, joining us on the line from Jakarta is Professor Leong Chan Hung, the Senior Fellow, Head of Social Cohesion Research Program. Professor, thank you for joining us this morning.
2: Hi, good morning. My pleasure.
0: All right, could you briefly give us an overview of what the ethnic integration policy is and why it was set up in the first place?
2: Sure. The EIP is essentially a racial quota system for housing. And the idea is to ensure that every block of flat kind of mirror the national representation of Chinese, Malay and Indian slash others. And the goal of that is really to encourage or promote social mixing in everyday living so that no matter what is your racial background, no matter what is your kind of income background, you're able to see and meet people of other races, in your neighborhood and in your everyday lives. It's a very important milestone, if you like, in the way Singapore manages racial diversity. And going back to why it was implemented in 1984, because there were signs of racial enclaves emerging back then. So you have more Chinese in Hougang, more Malay in Bedok, and more Indians in Sembawang, for instance. So this particular policy instrument is really, the anchor of a lot of our racial social mixing in the neighborhoods.
1: Hmm. So it was never just about the housing then. It was really more about nation building. We want to hear from our listeners. 8855-0893. Do you think the policy has reached and achieved that broader goal? And if you have any opinions on this matter, you could always write in to us. We will have more of this on We Are Family on Let's Talk Singapore after the news.
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4: These are your news headlines. I'm Shilpa Shades. Three self-radicalized Singaporean teenagers have been detained under the Internal Security Act after planning separate violent attacks. The Internal Security Department said a 14-year-old planned a mass stabbing at a secondary school, while a 15-year-old plotted an ISIS-inspired attack using pressure cooker bombs. A 19-year-old Tan Chun Chia planned knife attacks against SAF personnel at Sembawang Air Base and LGBTQ students at his tertiary institution, as well as cyber attacks. ISD said these cases highlight the growing threat of younger people being radicalized here, with many planning local attacks and having easy access to available weapons and extremist online resources. Meanwhile, schools and institutes of higher learning are strengthening emergency preparedness against potential threats from outside and within the school. The Ministry of Education says students are taught to recognize warning signs of radicalization and to respond to incidents. Staff are also trained to identify at-risk youths and harmful content blocked in school devices and networks. The Ministry of Home Affairs has restricted terrorism-related online content and urged the public to report signs of radicalization to the Internal Security Department. Coordinating Minister for National Security K. Shanmugam warned that people are becoming radicalized more quickly, with early intervention crucial before they harm themselves or others. Singapore stocks ended higher yesterday as the Straits Times Index gained 0.6% to finish at 5,620 points. Seatrium led STI gainers, rising 8.9% to $2.32, while the worst performer was Thai Beverage, which fell 1.1% to 45 cents. Local banks ended higher. DBS gained 0.6% to end at $74.38. OCBC rose 0.7% to $29.29, and UOB added 0.4% to $43.50. In the region, the Hang Seng gained 1%, the Nikkei rose 0.5%, and the Kospi was up 1%. Johor will implement new guidelines for sporting events following the death of a 12-year-old footballer who collapsed at an unsanctioned tournament earlier this month. The proposed Johor Sports Event Policy will require organizers of major competitions to obtain prior approval from the relevant sports association. They must also meet minimum safety requirements, including medical personnel, emergency response plans, and insurance coverage. Community events such as school sports meets will be exempt. State authorities say the measures aim to prioritize the safety of athletes, especially children, with penalties for organizers who fail to comply. India's government has introduced a bill proposing changes to the law governing public examinations. It follows paper leaks in May, which triggered nationwide youth protests and forced 2 million students to retake a cancelled medical school entrance exam. Over a dozen student suicides were linked to the cancellation, which also resulted in the education minister's resignation last week. Proposals include harsher penalties for exam fraud, as well as speedy investigations and prosecutions for firms conducting exams and the examination authority. Prime Minister Narendra Modi also announced a panel would explore using technology to strengthen the examination system.
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1: Good morning, and hopefully you're having a nice Tuesday so far. It is the 28th of July.
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3: Traffic.
0: Good morning. Heavy traffic on the TPE towards the PIE between Loyang Avenue and Punggol Road. And there's been a vehicle breakdown on the PIE towards Tuas after the KJE. Take care on the roads and stay right here. We Are Family, coming up.
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0: song.
1: Of course I know
2: it. You know
1: it.
2: This song. It's made me so happy. Our house in the middle of our street. Yes, on We Are Family Today, welcome back. We are asking the question, very controversial question, is the HDB racial quota policy still necessary and relevant in 2026? What do you guys think? 8855-0893. We are joined on the line from Jakarta by Dr. Leong Chan Hoon, the Senior Fellow and Head of Social Cohesion Research Program at the S. Rajaratnam School of International Studies, Nanyang Technological University. I need to lie down now just by saying his designation. It's so impressive. So impressive, Doctor. So the question is the HDB racial quota policy still necessary? And look, let's not be naive. It wasn't just a box-ticking exercise, Doctor. It worked. When I lived in Topau, Block 122, I had a semi-retired Indian musician as my next-door neighbour. I had a young Chinese couple on the other side. I had a Malay family near the lift lobby who always made satay during Hari Raya. And then it was a Chinese family at the far end. It really was an integrated corridor in my HDB block. And I loved it. I genuinely loved it. So let's stay with the positives first. Would it be fair to say that for the most part, the HDB ethnic integration policy worked?
3: Indeed, that's a very, very important question. You know, it's very hard to define or measure success. And more so because you couldn't actually do a counterfactual to have a control experiment, you know, to say that, you know, these HDB flats will have no EIP and the others will have. But certainly, well, what is clear seems to be, if you are looking at the HDB market versus the condominium market, for example, and this is a part where you see a fair bit of some differences rather. In HDB, you do not have, you know, blocks where you have an absolute, race residence dwellers. But in some condominiums in Singapore, it's reaching almost 100%. So from that point of view, you could argue that, yes, indeed, HDB EIP policy has been fairly successful because you have mitigated the possibility that the entire apartment will become, you know, of HDB. You do not have, blocks where

0: to have exceeded the national representation of different races was about 24%. Right, that's one in four, back in 1989. And today, in 2026, we have about 33%. Right, so that's one in three. In spite of having EIP in place, there are places, there are blocks where it's kind of stretching the limit, and it's getting hard to maintain that ratio. So in that sense, the tendency to live by the racial identity, racial culture, is still very strong, right? Even with the EIP in place. Although the EIP did or does ensure that you don't have a situation where the entire block is of a particular racial background. So on that, I would say yes, it is important, and it's important to maintain this policy moving forward.
1: Okay. Well, this is where the conversation becomes a bit more complex because I think many agree with the policy's objectives, especially back in the 80s and 90s. But now some homeowners have found themselves maybe unable to sell their flats because the ethnic quota had already been filled. So how do we balance what's good for society as a whole and what's fair to the individual homeowners who may be affected by these restrictions?
0: Well, HDB policies in general have been pro-choice, I have to argue, to be fair. And generally, the idea is to encourage, home buyers, to, allow them to buy the flat of their choice, regardless of location. But indeed, in the case of EIP, it's highly intrusive for some, because as what you said, some of the homeowners are unable to, or rather home sellers, they are unable to find a suitable seller, because of the EIP in place. So, for instance, minority race homeowners in Bishan, which is a very popular Chinese estate, and because almost all the flats in Bishan have reached the Chinese quota, so you cannot have Chinese existing homeowners selling the flat to another Chinese buyers, right? Or minority races in Bishan selling the flat to another Chinese home buyers, because then that would dilute the minority representation in those flats even more. So I think this is a part where we have to look at different policy mechanism to ensure that there is some parity as well as options. And this is a part where in 2022, right, you have a buyback scheme, right, from HDB that allows home sellers who are unable to sell the flats because of the EIP, right, to sell it back to HDB. So these are some of the fine tunes that from time to time we have to be able to implement and be flexible so that the policy do not discriminate any particular racial background or home owners and home sellers.
2: I want to bring Raoshan into this conversation because Raoshan is a fairly recent HDB flat buyer, and you are a minority in Singapore, obviously. Tell us about your experience with this policy.
3: Yeah, absolutely. I think I tick those two boxes in terms of being a minority as well as a recent homeowner. It has been 8 years, that's much is true. And we did sort of benefit from the quota, I dare say, because me and my wife both are Indian. So we sort of applied for sale of balance flat and we got a very decent ballot number. In fact, I was a bit like Audrey Sik yesterday celebrating her son's school. I got number 12, I recall, of like
1: Wow.
3: 24, 25 units of the balance flats that were available in that GRC, right? And I think being Indian sort of helped jump the queue because they have to spread out the races, as our guest touched on, in terms of not making it enclave almost, right? The question I have is, I stay on the ninth floor of a certain block. I'm not going to be a Neil and give away my address, but of the 8 units on my level, four are Indian. And then I question, and they're all first-time owners, so they sort of were allocated that flat at some point, right? So is the diversity really spread around the three blocks in my estate, or is it just a KPI that they're trying to meet?
2: Yeah, Dr. Leong, this is a question I had for you. So two issues there. Number one, this is the controversial part. Do minorities unfairly benefit from this scheme? And in some ways, are Chinese folks penalized because once they hit that quota, they can't live in that block? So that's point number one. And point number two, Raoshan's second point, which is which is true. Look, most of my Chinese friends live in the Topao area, which is a very mature Chinese estate. Most of my Indian friends, not all, but most of them, live around the Serangoon Road area. So there are lots of ways you can get around it, especially if you're renting flats as well, which is a whole nother issue. When they're

0: Does that make the policy almost redundant if flats are being rented out anyway as we become a nation of landlords? So number one, do minorities unfairly benefit? And number two, are there ways around the scheme anyway?
1: It's interesting you raise this question, because the first one, the typical narrative that you get, especially in the online space, tends to suggest the otherwise. Whether minority racial home owners have been unfairly penalized rather than benefited from the EIP scheme. And I think in looking at, you know, whomever a party has benefited, there's always the ones who benefited and the ones who have been so-called, quote-unquote, penalized because of the unique circumstances. So all in all, you will end up in a situation where some may have benefited, some may have been so-called, you know, perceived that they have been penalized for that. And in any public policy housing, it's always very hard and it's always challenging to juggle between the two different experiences or perceptions, if you like. The second point, yes, indeed, the EIP only look into the homeowner, the home buyer, and the home seller component, while the rental component is not regulated. So you could have a Chinese homeowners, but the entire flat has been rented out to Indians or Malays or other races, and vice versa. So this is one of the shortcomings, if you may, on EIP. But at the very least, I think, to be fair, it does have a mechanism in place to ensure that at the very basic, at the very fundamental, you have a policy that ensure you do not have 100%, you know, of apartments that were owned by a particular racial background. And you still have a mechanism in place to ensure that at some point, you know, if that balance have shifted, you know, what are some of the subsequent changes that you can make, right, to account for those changes? For instance, there was a growing percentage of Indian home buyers. I think that was changed in 2010 or 2011, you know, when the policy adjusted the quota for Indian residents. So having that mechanism in place, I think that's the most important part. And all these issues that you mentioned, indeed, these are some of the rough edges. But those rough edges has been gradually or one by one have been addressed. And not to say that it's a perfect, but certainly there is a mechanism in place, which is most important.
2: All right. Keep your comments coming at 8855-0893. We want to give a shout out to Anthony, who says, I am a private hire driver. When I share with foreign visitors about our ethnic integration quota for HDB, they are very impressed. Result is racial and religious harmony, something they don't have in their home countries. This cannot be underestimated, and we want to hear from more of you. Given how much society has changed, is the EIP still solving today's challenges, or is it addressing concerns from a different era? We'll continue this conversation after the traffic.
0: Traffic. Heavy traffic on the PIE towards Changi between the KPE and Thompson Road. Also on the BKE towards the PIE between the KJE and the SLE. That's your traffic. Don't go anywhere. We're continuing our We Are Family conversation right here on Let's Talk Singapore.
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0: Welcome back to We Are Family. The question we are asking our listeners today, is the HDB racial quota policy still necessary in 2026? And joining us on the line from Jakarta is Dr. Leong Chan Hung, who is a senior fellow and head of social cohesion research program at the S. Rajaratnam School of International Studies. I mean, let's bring this story right up to date now, right? Because I know traditionally we have the CMIO framework, Chinese, Malay, Indian, and others. I am one of the others.
2: You're the others.
0: Like I stepped down from an alien spaceship. Ooh. They called him the others. That's me, the others. Now, this remains useful. We know that for administering policy. Great. But society continues to evolve. We have more mixed marriages than ever before, more Eurasian couples, children from different backgrounds to different parents. Because of that alone, does the EIP policy need to move with the times?
1: Yes. Well, indeed, EIP is a very reductionistic and essentialist approach, because everything is kind of reduced to the three major races, right? You know, as you also correctly pointed out, you know, today, if you look at interracial and transnational marriages, the percentages are very high. So transnational marriages, for instance, is about one in three. In terms of interracial, it's about one in five. So the boundaries, if you like, between the different cultural racial communities is a bit more blurred, right? Because of the interracial marriages, and also in terms of the children, you know, they will have, you know, a hyphenated identity. You know, it could be Chinese, Malay, Indians, and so on. So the cut is not that clear. But more importantly, I think there are other challenges relating to that evolving multicultural landscape. For instance, if you look at the different racial groups, for instance, the Chinese, and the idea is, okay, you know, this is a Chinese household and you should have opportunity to interact with the Indians and the Malays. But within the Chinese community, it is not homogenous. Mm. The cultural background and the experiences and the kind of the lifestyles may not necessarily mean that they are all the same. So you have Chinese Malaysians, for instance, and then you also have mainland Chinese who become Singaporeans.
2: Yes. Right?
1: So I think those are the challenges that may have that would have contributed to the relevance of EIP. But again, having said all of that, it's still a very important platform that we are able to regulate and address some of these challenges that we expect from time to time between the different racial groups.
2: Hmm. So we're hearing from more listeners now, and I want to give a shout out to Derek, who wrote in to say the EIP is a good policy and in fact should be expanded to nationality so that estates will not be dominated by a certain nationality, such as Bukit Panjang is popular with the Filipinos and Woodlands with Malaysians. Taking a look at Paris now, you'll see many African and Asian countries forming their enclaves and creating many social issues due to conflicts. So we want to pose this question, Derek's question, to you, Professor. Do you think that this is an issue that may be addressed down the line, or is that going a step too far?
1: I think it's not unimaginable that this could be addressed further down the line, where you kind of regulate the different ratio and proportion according to what will be the emerging, the racial landscape, where if you have more, nationalities from, in general, right, the others category increases, then you have a larger allocation to that. But all of this is all tied into a larger national framework, which is, you know, to ensure that you have this certain proportionate allocation according to the different races. As far as having a quota for the foreign nationalities, it's actually already in place where you have SPR quota, right? So you have 8%, right, for every block, right? So that every block, you cannot have more than 8% of PR households. And this applies to all HDB blocks. Now, what we do not have, right, what we do not have is a specific quota on the nationality, right, of the households. You don't have a quota for, formerly PRC nationality, or formerly, different communities from different country. So it's on an SPR basis. And SPR households, if they become a Singaporean citizen, they will not be classified under the SPR category anymore, right? And they will be treated like all other Singaporean households. So that is in place, and that ensure that you do not have locations where you have disproportionately more SPR, and that is capped at 8% currently.
0: Professor, that is a great point you've made there, a really pertinent point that I think will resonate with so many Singaporeans. And it leads to a very contentious question from me, which is, as we evolve as a society, there is no doubt in my mind that the integration policy has been a tremendous success. but I question its relevance today, not from a racial perspective, but from a nationalistic perspective. That seems to be the fundamental issue now with many Singaporeans, because as you say, if folks come from China and become new citizens, for example, they will then go under the Chinese banner in that group, right? But I've seen this in my own block. There is less integration sometimes between the folks from China and other countries than there is with, say, Singaporeans of different races. So is the issue now not about integrating races, but integrating different nationalities better in Singapore?
1: That is spot on. There has always been, from time to time, a conversation and debate about what are some of the fault lines, which kind of fault line is more challenging given today's context. And indeed, migration is one, more than, say, race or religion. But that's also very seasonal, if you like, right? Seasonal in the sense that, depending on a particular time in our development where we find that, perhaps there might be issues more pertaining to a particular racial background, right, or particular nationality. And if you look at the evidence on the ground, I wouldn't say that the contour of that challenge has changed, where we're now shifted more to migration alone. I think it's almost inevitable that the intersectionality, right, of nationality, of race, and religion will still be there, right? Because you do know, among the different racial groups, you have more migrants from Malaysia and China, and among the Malay community, they're predominantly Muslim. So these are all different tribal fault lines or tribal contour that it's very hard, in theory and in practice to draw a very clear line, right, and to separate them according to the different tribal identity background. And what you do have here is not, again, not a, I wouldn't say it's a perfect instrument, but certainly it's one where, it's a lot easier, right, to have a policy in place that to address a very clear boundary, which is the racial identity, right, and thereafter to complement that with different policy instruments, right, to promote greater cultural understanding between, whether between different races, different religious groups, or nationality in this case. Well, so EIP is just one of the many. And also, at the end of the day, living together in the same neighborhood doesn't necessarily mean that there will be meaningful interactions. And this is a part where the community effort, the grassroots activities will play a big part.
2: That's a very good point. And we just got a message from our listener, Jason, who said, the HDB ethnic integration policy has been debated for many years, but I still believe it remains relevant both today and for the future. Growing up and living in an HDB estate, we don't just live next to people from different ethnic backgrounds. We learn from one another. We experience different cultures, traditions, and celebrations firsthand. Every year, we look forward to festivals like Chinese New Year, Hari Raya, Deepavali, and Christmas, not only because of the festive atmosphere, but also because they give us opportunities to understand and appreciate one another's concerns. And if we're being honest, one of the best parts is the snacks. We should continue preserving racial harmony while ensuring the policy remains fair to homeowners and reflects the realities of today's housing market. And I believe that Neil has talked about how you really enjoy the smell of satay and you get to eat all of these wonderful things as well in your HDB block when you were living there. And I do want to bring back to the point, do you think that there is room to rethink what integration should look like in the next generation? Does the policy still reflect the Singapore we're becoming? And if you had the chance, Professor, to redesign this policy for the future, what principles would you keep? What would you change? And what do you think is the best way to prevent racial enclaves while ensuring fairness for everybody?
1: I think we could look at the racial quota and to adjust it from time to time. And potentially in some cases, some locations, we could consider loosening some of the quota in place, right? So that you may allow some very selected locations to consider, maybe in this particular area, it could be a bit higher, a bit lower. But beyond that, and also, you know, the different proportion that has to adjust according to times, and whether you could have a separate category for the others, for instance. I mean, those are some of the options that, you know, from a research point of view, you know, we could look at. And the last one would be, is there possibility that the EIP be also implemented in some of the private estates, the condominium, selected areas? Mm. And of course, there could be other trade-offs, there could be other complemented by other policy in place, right, to encourage private condominiums to have an EIP system.
0: I couldn't agree more. I do agree that the others, I don't like being called the others.
2: You know, the others.
0: I feel like I've fallen from a spaceship. I'm going to write a movie called The Others. They landed and they...
1: It means that you are special.
0: Yeah,
2: yes.
0: We're the others. We all hang out at Jutiette with
2: the others.
0: What kind
2: of special? That's
0: with
2: the question.
0: Others. What do you guys think? WhatsApp 8855-0893. In the meantime, Dr. Leong Chan Hung, thank you very much for joining us today on We Are Family.
1: My pleasure. Thank you.
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4: These are your news headlines. I'm Shilpa Shades. Singapore will launch a new campaign to help youth recognize and challenge conversations that normalize drug abuse. The second year of the Central Narcotics Bureau's three-year uninfluenced campaign features an augmented reality feature that exposes misleading statements about drugs. It includes public installations, school outreach, social media, and digital experiences to stop youths from taking first steps towards using drugs. Recent reports show a spike in the number of young and first-time drug abusers, with the youngest aged 12. Three self-radicalized Singaporean teenagers have been detained under the Internal Security Act after planning separate violent attacks. The Internal Security Department said a 14-year-old planned a mass stabbing at a secondary school, while a 15-year-old plotted an ISIS-inspired attack using pressure cooker bombs. A 19-year-old, Tan Chun Chie, planned knife attacks against SAF personnel at Sembawang Air Base and LGBTQ students at his tertiary institution, as well as cyber attacks. ISD said these cases highlight the growing threat of younger people being radicalized here, with many planning local attacks and having easy access to available weapons and extremist online resources. Amos Yee is expected to plead guilty on September 7th to charges of evading national service obligations. The 27-year-old allegedly failed to report for pre-enlistment medical screening following run-ins with the law here. Yee then left for the U.S. without a valid exit permit. He was granted asylum in the U.S. in 2018, but was later deported after his conviction for solicitation and possession of child pornography. Yee was arrested when he returned to Singapore in March and released on bail. Those convicted of breaching national service enlistment rules could face up to 3 years jail. Saudi Arabia says it has intercepted and destroyed drones launched from Iraq, targeting oil facilities in its eastern province and Riyadh. The defense ministry said the drones were launched by Iran-backed armed groups in Iraq. Saudi Arabia has condemned the attack and reaffirmed its right to respond against aggression. It has also urged the Iraqi government to prevent Iraqi territory from being used to launch attacks against it. China has called on the U.S. to remove new tariffs imposed on its goods over alleged forced labor, calling the measures unjustified and protectionist. Washington announced new tariffs of 12.5% on Chinese goods as part of wider duties targeting 60 trading partners, including the EU. The move risks undermining a fragile 2025 trade truce reached between Beijing and Washington, and as both sides prepare for a possible U.S. visit by Chinese President Xi Jinping in September. China has indicated its willingness to continue talks, but said it reserved the right to respond accordingly.
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